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Got a request for the Rolling Stones and Waiting on a Friend on WATD. Music from the 50s, 60s, 70s, and 80s all the way to midnight. 781-837-4900. 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

Bobby Bear and Four Strong Winds on WATD. Yesterday's Memories and Saturday Tonight, having a good time as we take a look at 1960 for May 9th. In the top movie was Psycho. Ooh, yeah. Gunsmoke was on our TV. That was the top show. And the Everly Brothers had the top song around this time. It was Kathy's Clown.

This is Matt from Pembroke, the South Shore's biggest Bruins fan. I'm here with my identical twin brother, Matt Delaney, the South Shore's biggest right whale fan. Please join us in listening to the best station on the air, 95.9 WATD.

0: WATD and yesterday's memories, 50s, 60s, 70s, and 80s, 781-837-4900. You can give the text in or call into the studio right here on your Saturday night. 53 degrees outside. We'll be looking into the weather forecast, but right now we're going to take a look at this day in history.
1: May 9th, 1960. Make way for the pill. The Food and Drug Administration approves the oral contraceptive Enovid as safe for birth control use. The pill is the first of its kind to be available by prescription in the United States, unleashing a social revolution. 1961, a blistering attack on American television by the head of the Federal Communications Commission. FCC Chairman Newton Minow condemns TV programming in a speech to the National Association of Broadcasters.
2: Keep your eyes glued to that set until the station signs off. 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
1: 1926, Americans Richard Byrd and Floyd Bennett become the first men to fly over the North Pole during a 15-and-a-half-hour flight. 1918.
3: People know what to expect when I'm going to do an interview. They know that maybe there'll be some questions that they are not going to be particularly happy with.
1: Mike Wallace, one of the original correspondents on the CBS News magazine 60 Minutes, is born in Brookline, Massachusetts. And 1949. Singer-songwriter Billy Joel, the piano man himself, is born in New York City. Today in history, May 9th, Sandy Kozell, the Associated Press.
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know, I kept the family Bible with a rose that she saved inside. It's pressed between the pages like it found a place to hide.

Yes, it is. Memories, WATD, Saturday night. It's 9:06 and 52 degrees. Still a little wet out there. Nice and dry inside. We're keeping you warm. Simon and Garfunkel and Cecilia by request.

by request. Be my guest on WATD 913 on your Saturday night as we get closer to 9:15. We take a look at, we take a look at the top movie, the top TV show, and ended out with what was the top song for May 9th of 1970. And then later on, we'll look at 1979. Top movie, Patton. Yeah, I did see that years later on TV. Marcus Welby, M.D. Yeah, those doctor programs were getting kind of, a lot of airplay, the different ones that were out there, but Marcus Welby was the top one on this day in 1970. And a little group known as the Guess Who had the top song for this day in 1970. It was American Woman.

0: Citizens Transit Exposé on WATD as we get ready to take a look into our weather forecast. And rain slowly moving out of the area, and our temperatures hovering around 52 and 54 in Rockland. We've got 52 in Abington. Look at that. Two towns away from each other. We're looking at 53 in Hingham, 52 in Bourne, and 52 in Plymouth right now. And our forecast for tonight, look for a low of 40 degrees and that light rain and some mist around throughout the night. Sunday, we've got sun to clouds, 67 degrees. Some showers around in on Monday, looking at 60 degrees. And we'll see stray showers right through a good bit of the week. 63 in on Tuesday and 61 for Wednesday. Spot showers in again Thursday and showers around on Friday. We're looking at Thursday at 63 degrees and Friday 62 degrees. Outside the studio in Marshfield, it is 52.
1: 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I've been surfing here since I was a kid. Now, seeing my grandson out on the water, it means everything to me. Watching him and taking in the blue waves, the sea breeze, the blurry horizon.
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us on WATD. 781-837-4900 is the request line and the text in line to the studio on your Saturday night, all the way to midnight. And, of course, the next 2 hours will be commercial-free all the way to midnight. 1979 is the year and the day. Well, it's this day in 1979, May 9th. Top movie was Deer Hunter. And on the TV, we were watching Laverne and Shirley. On the radio, this one was being heard up and down the dial. Peaches and Herb, Reunited. May 9th, 1979.

John Wayne and the Missing You in the summer of 1984. Got a request for some Neil Diamond. Haven't played Neil Diamond tonight. Neil Diamond and Forever in Blue Jeans are our text line, 781-837-4900.

Finance for Fairs with us on WATD 1015. If we look at another year, we're into the 80s now, and we're looking at the top TV show, movie, and the top song for this day, May 9th, 1984. At the movies, Terms of Endearment was out. Dallas was the top TV show, and Phil Collins had this song right here, Against All Odds, from 1984, May 9th.

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Bruce Springsteen to my hometown of WATD. Back into the request lines, a request for a Barry McGuire song, The Sins of a Family, on WATD and yesterday's memories.

and Pops under the illustration of Arthur Fiedler and Never on a Sunday on WATD. As we take a look at our final look at the year, this year, but this day, this is all these different things. We started out in the 50s and we work our way into the 80s. Of course, we play 50s, 60s, 70s, and 80s. So our final look at a date, that year on the date, which is May 9th, 1987. Top movie, top TV show, and a top song. It was out on our radios. Not the movies. It was Platoon. It was a big movie for 1987. The Cosby Show was top on TV. And Whitney Houston had a song that was really big. Of course, a lot of her songs were really big. But we're looking at this day in 1987 for May 9th. It was this song. And I Want to Dance with Somebody. Somebody Who Loves Me. Whitney Houston, 1987. May 9th.

comes a crushing blow, and once again, a heart is broken. And as history repeats itself, these few words are sadly spoken.

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Next week's show will be pre-recorded, and then we'll be back in live for another show. Don't forget, Ron Dwyer comes back in tomorrow, 1 o'clock, 1 to 5. More of the best of the oldies right here in the new ATD. 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

The Maynard Ferguson Orchestra heralds the beginning of another edition of Round Midnight, 4 hours of jazz on 95.9 WATD. I'm Tom Lucci, your host. Let's spend the first hour reveling in some of the great songs of the American Songbook, the Jazz Standard Songbook, from two songwriters with birth dates in early May. Irving Berlin, born May 11th. And Lawrence Hart, born on May 2nd. Lawrence Hart was the lyricist, and Richard Rodgers wrote the music for all those magical tunes from the 20s and 30s. For this first set, we'll hear Lawrence Hart's lyrics sung by the likes of Johnny Hartman, Shirley Horn, Ella Fitzgerald, and Billy Eckstein. Let's open with some swinging Stan Getz on Rodgers and Hart's My Heart Stood Still. On the South Shores radio station, 95.9 WATD, Round Midnight.

getting us underway on around midnight. From the Wayback Machine, Mr. B, Billy Eckstine, Blue Moon from the Rodgers and Hart songbook. A song that they had tried to put in different shows with different lyrics, but it never worked. Finally, Lawrence Hart threw up his hands, threw every cliche he could think of as the lyrics, and it was their biggest hit. I'm Tom Lucci. We've been doing a set of Rodgers and Hart tunes to get the show underway. We heard a real masterpiece from Ella Fitzgerald with her longtime accompanist Paul Smith at the piano. All the original lyrics from Bewitched, Bothered, and Bewildered, which was in the show Pal Joey. Before that, My Funny Valentine from Shirley Horn, who was born on May 1st. Again, Lawrence Hart, born on May 2nd. And we opened with I Could Write a Book from Johnny Hartman. A note that at 1 o'clock on this show, we will hear a very special live recording made for WATD from the Artie Shaw Orchestra, live in Plymouth, Massachusetts, emceed by the immortal Fred B. Cole, the voice of the big bands. So some radio history for you in our next hour. Now let's hear from Irving Berlin, and we'll open with Blue Skies, as performed by the very distinctive vocalist Terry Thornton, here on Ron Midnight 95.9, the South Shores radio station.

hearts broke, they broke, and oh, what a break for me, babe. Now I can see the sun up high. They were causing us down. I can't see where you and I

The genius of Irving Berlin here on 95.9 WATD, around midnight, all alone from a very swinging session of Sarah Vaughan, waiting for a ring, a ting-a-ling, as only she can sing it. Before that, we heard Jimmy Scott from his great lost album with How Deep Is the Ocean. Ray Charles produced the album. Ray Charles also played the piano. Sonny Rollins did There's No Business Like Show Business, an album called Work Time. Especially Max Roach on drums, working. And we began with Ella and Lewis. Isn't this a lovely day? I'm Tom Lucci. Thank you so much for joining us tonight. A reminder that next hour we will hear a rebroadcast of a live concert given in Plymouth during the 1990s with the Artie Shaw Orchestra, conducted by Jick Johnson, emceed by WATD's legendary Fred B. Cole. Be sure to stay tuned, and we'll be with you with around midnight until 6 a.m. Once again, I'm Tom Lucci. Thanks so much for joining us. Don't touch that dial.

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1: And welcome to this hour of Round Midnight at 95.9 WATD, the South Shores radio station. I'm Tom Lucci, and we've got a very, very special treat for you. We've got a live broadcast originally made in the 1990s of the Artie Shaw Orchestra, led by Brockton's own Dick Johnson, recorded for WATD live at Plymouth Memorial Hall, a function of the Duxbury Rotary. And making this especially special, the host and master of ceremonies for the evening is the legendary one and only Fred B. Cole, Boston's voice of the big bands. So without further ado, let's go in our imaginations to the rooftop ballroom of the Ritz-Carlton Hotel and hear the sounds of the Artie Shaw Orchestra, introduced by Fred B. Cole on Round Midnight.
2: As I mentioned earlier, Artie Shaw and company are here on the roof of the Ritz-Carlton Hotel, which is in the area where this song was inspired. Here, then, is the Back Bay Shuffle.

0: How about that? Oh, when I look out here from the Ritz roof, and I must explain for those who are listening on the radio, WATD, that this broadcast is really originating in Plymouth, in the Plymouth Memorial something or other, which has swung back to the big days of jumping jazz. I wish it were possible to take pictures of some of the people dancing here, who I bet when the Ritz roof was going in full swing, they were there in their 20s and 30s. Some of them today are still doing as well, and they look like they might be in the 70s, who knows. The main thing is this orchestra has been so wonderful, and Artie isn't here tonight, incidentally. He can't make it, he's busy doing something, running his lawnmower out in California. And the person who has taken his place and runs the orchestra, this gentleman is a local boy, name of Dick Johnson, and I want you to take and give him a big round of applause for what he's doing.
1: Thank you so much, Fred. Fred, listening to you for years, while I was practicing, in between my practice hours, I change you. We're going to go right into Dancing in the Dark, which is unbelievable.

I hope those of you who are over 60 are having as much fun as I am watching while you're dancing and enjoying this wonderful evening here where swing is back in order. Maybe you've heard and read about it. It's happening all across the country. More and more of some of the, well, the diaper kids are beginning to enjoy swing for what it's worth. My own granddaughter, who graduated 2 years ago from the University of Colorado, called me to tell me, "Poppy, my dormitory is right across the lawn from the Glenn Miller Ballroom." And I almost fainted because she knew I was a Glenn Miller fan. And she said, "You know what? We love to dance to that music because you hold each other as opposed to that rock and roll rap crap." Excuse me. Anyway, of all the rooms in the music business, none is more delightful than the one you're about to hear. This is the Rose Room.

memories made of this here on the Ritz roof overlooking the public art. Well, it's actually looking over a group of people. And as I said at the outset, only on twice, perhaps three times in the last 50 years, I've been at a loss for words. But seeing this happy crowd is inspirational. And I hope those of you out there on the radio, on WATD, will realize that the whole clan of the station worked hard to get this thing together. And right on top of that, Eddie, who is the chairman of the board, had reason for me to connect him with another Eddie, Eddie Shannon. And Ed Shannon runs a radio station up in Concord called WAD.

0: in, and the two heads are sitting down here together, and they are all impressed by the return of the sound of swing. And those of you who are enjoying it, please spread the word as you go around in the next week or two and urge people to try those two stations. That's where you'll hear it. Meanwhile, again, I invite the wonderful, well, he's a substitute, sort of, tonight for the Artie Shaw manager, owner, it's Dick, who's going to tell us the inside story on this next song, which is one of my favorites, and I'm sure when you hear Stardust, you'll all go, oh, again. Dick?
1: Thank you, Fred. As I told some of you before, but some of you might not have been here, I'm going to repeat Stardust, that in the old days, when he just had the 78 records, they could only fit 3 minutes and 15 seconds on there. So he couldn't do the verse of Stardust, which is a very pretty part of the tune. So now we can, and they have all kinds of room to play as long as they want to. So Artie thought it was a good idea, so we added the verse to Stardust, and then you'll hear the exact record copy right after the verse. Here we go.
2: Two, three, four.

0: another of the sensational songs of all time, Stardust. Do you all remember it? Have any special memories for it like I? In my long career in front of the microphone, introducing big bands and the songs they played, this is a memory night I certainly have looked forward to. One of the, well, I won't pick out one of the many orchestras that I announced for as being ahead of the others. They were all the finest in the business. And the first time I heard this one, not Artie Shaw, but the song that you're going to hear, I nearly flipped. It was not in the Ritz Roof. It was at the Statler, I think. But again, my memory going back more than 5 minutes throws me in a little problem. But the first time that I did a broadcast with Benny Goodman was the beginning of Begin the Beguine.
1: One, two, three, four.

0: Dean. 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Swing is back. And dear hearts and gentle people who are enjoying this fantastic orchestra, which sounds as it did 50 years ago, how about a round of applause for these individual musicians? Stand up, boys. Unfortunately, in the years that come and go, some people are still together, others have separated. And so it's appropriate in this wonderful dance hall tonight that we offer this famous song, which some of you will no doubt remember, especially if you've had domestic problems. Lover, come back to me.
1: One, a two, a one, two, three, four.

0: delicious. And setting the right scene and sound for a very suitable follow-up. People everywhere who know and remember the great songs of the big band era will certainly never forget this one, especially if you stay up beyond midnight, softly, as in a morning sunrise.
1: Thank you. 1, 2, 1, 2, 3.

0: Hey, Temptation.
1: Let them know you love the sound you're hearing. An Evening of Swing with Artie Shaw. Only Artie isn't here, but his first man is, and he is the clarinetist you just heard. The wonderful Dick. This program, in case you are not aware, is on behalf of the Duxbury Rotary, and it's working on a special program called Operation Vision. So if you are a Duxbury resident, please give it all the support you can. I know it. Thank you for your applause, and do what you can to give them your support. Now a little Temptation for those of you who have been sitting and doing nothing but applauding. Maybe you'd like to hit the floor to try and tempt you. Here is Temptation.
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0: orchestra is as thrilled at watching you as you are hearing it, especially the number of people probably in their 30s and near 35 or so who have learned to enjoy the swing and dance to it. We have one more coming here before a break, and I have a little problem with the title.
1: I cover the waterfront.
0: Oh, you do?
1: I think so.
0: I think he, for the people listening on the radio, WATD covers this area beautifully, and this music matches it. The title, I Cover the Waterfront. Artie Shaw and his orchestra.

0: top of the area from Cape Cod to Boston have had one of the most exceptional evenings as I have before the mic. And the orchestra now is entitled to a few sips of this and that, as we all have. After the theme, they'll be back in 20 or 30 minutes. Bless you all. Thank you. And one round more for this fantastic organization and the leader, who has been with Artie Shaw for at least
1: 16 years.
0: 16 years. Imagine that. Thank you all.
2: 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Bring yourself to us.
3: 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And that beautiful recording was done by a good friend of mine and great friend of WATD's, Steve Walsh. Thanks, Steve, for providing that master recording to us. I'm Tom Lucci. This is Round Midnight. Let's wrap up the hour with some more from that very special evening in Plymouth. Here's New York, New York. 95.9 WATD, the South Shores radio station.

A magical evening, captured by WATD back in the early 90s at Plymouth Memorial Hall. The Artie Shaw Orchestra, conducted by Dick Johnson. And your host for that evening was Fred B. Cole, the voice of the big bands. 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I'm Tom Lucci. What a thrill to be able to bring that great moment back to life. And thanks to Steve Walsh, who recorded that, for preserving it and making it available. We've got more music to come here on 95.9. Taking us up to the top of the hour, here's a little more from Brockton's Dick Johnson. 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

Jackie Byard with Alexander's Ragtime Band, with some Let the Good Times Roll added for good measure, leads off this hour of Round Midnight at 95.9 WATD. I'm Tom Lucci, and this hour we are featuring the music of Irving Berlin. Alexander's Ragtime Band was his first great success, 1911, when Irving Berlin was 23 years old, having been born May 11th, 1888, in Russia, came to the United States with his family, and settled in the Lower East Side of Manhattan. He had little formal education, next to no musical training, but he had a great ear, he loved music, he had a real drive, worked very hard at his songwriting craft. Of course, he's got many tunes in the Great American Songbook and the Jazz Standard Songbook. Here's one from his time in Hollywood writing for Fred Astaire musicals. Here's Let's Face the Music and Dance with Grammy-winning vocalist Cecile McLaurin-Salvant on Round Midnight.

on Ron Midnight. That's Hank Mobley cooking on Irving Berlin's Remember from a great album called Soul Station with Art Blakey, Paul Chambers, and Wynton Kelly. I'm Tom Lucci, getting into the jazz side of the great Irving Berlin. We heard The Best Thing for You Would Be Me from the dynamic vocal duo of Sheila Jordan and Mark Murphy. This year's Kisses was performed by Lester Young with Teddy Wilson at the piano, recording from 1956 that reprises President Teddy's classic mid-30s recording with Billie Holiday. And we started the set with Cecile McLaurin-Salvant, Aaron Deal at the piano, and Let's Face the Music and Dance. Thank you for listening to Round Midnight on 95.9 WATD. 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And just type in WATD. And finally, if you have a smart speaker, just tell it, play WATD. Let's continue with another set of Irving Berlin in the jazz world. Here's Chet Baker and What'll I Do on 95.9 Round Midnight.

music began. Won't you change partners and dance with me?

To wrap up this hour of the music of Irving Berlin on Around Midnight, yes, that is Fred Astaire himself on Change Partners, from a session that he did in the early 50s under the supervision of Norman Granz of Verve Records. I guess it was called Norgran at the time, with his Jazz at the Philharmonic regulars like Oscar Peterson on piano, Roy Eldridge on trumpet. This is Around Midnight at 95.9 WATD. I'm Tom Lucci. We also heard in the rather laid-back set from Michael Brecker, the late, great Michael Brecker, on Always, I'll Be Loving You Always. One of my favorite saxophonists, Clifford Jordan, did They Say It's Wonderful. We heard solo piano from Thelonious Monk. He didn't play a lot of standards, but All Alone was one of his favorites. And we began with Chet Baker and What'll I Do? What I hope you'll do is stick around for more of Round Midnight. Thank you for joining us here on 95.9 WATD, the South Shore's radio station. For the rest of the hour, let's listen to saxophone bass duo Harry Allen and Mike Karn with The Song Is Ended, but the melody lingers on. Stay tuned.

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A lush and languid Blue Moon from Ben Webster opens this final hour of Around Midnight here on 95.9 WATD. I'm Tom Lucci, and thank you for being with us here on the South Shores radio station. An octet of local musicians led by guitarist Mark White. Here's an arrangement originally performed by a group led by Dave Pell in the 50s, arranged by the great Marty Paich. Here's Let's Face the Music and Dance.

That cheering and applause you just heard came from Symphony Hall in Boston in 1959 for that performance from the irrepressible Errol Garner. Lover from the Rodgers and Hart Songbook. Opening this fourth and final hour of Round Midnight for this week, I'm Tom Lucci, your host. So glad to have this opportunity to be with you for another half hour and change. Houston Person did My Romance from a 2023 release called Reminiscing at Rudy's, Rudy Van Gelder's recording studio, with the wonderful Russell Malone on guitar. Houston Person released that album at age 88. Who says music doesn't keep you young? Before that, we heard from pianist Rossano Sportiello, Bewitched, Bothered, Bewildered, and some Bach. And we began with Let's Face the Music and Dance from the Mark White Octet, 95.9 WATD broadcast from Marshfield, Massachusetts. We also stream at 95.9WATD.com. On a smartphone, you can get us on the Audacy app, A-U-D-A-C-Y. Or if you've got a smart speaker, just tell it, play WATD, and you can be listening to Round Midnight or any of the great offerings we've got 24 hours a day, 7 days a week, no matter where you are. We've been playing some Rodgers and Hart. Let's wrap up the show with some sounds of Irving Berlin's great music. Here's one that I didn't know he had written, but sure enough he did. And here's Catherine Russell with Harlem on My Mind, 95.9, the South Shores radio station.

Never saw the sun shining so bright. Never saw things going so right. 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

I had my share. I drank my fill. And even though I'm satisfied, I'm hungry still.

We've been listening to Shirley Horn in this last set. Mountain Greenery, preceded by her signature tune, the Grammy-winning Here's to Life. I'm Tom Lucci. It's been such a pleasure to be presenting this music to you. Before Here's to Life, we heard from Ella Fitzgerald with a very touching, plaintive song written by Irving Berlin in the early 1920s called Russian Lullaby. Something of a protest song, actually, against immigration restrictions, because Irving Berlin himself was a Russian emigre. We heard three more Irving Berlin tunes in that set. Heat Wave, with Shirley Scott at the organ, Clark Terry on trumpet. Blue Skies from Dinah Washington and her jam band. And we started with Catherine Russell and Harlem on My Mind. On Round Midnight, 95.9 WATD, the South Shore's radio station. Just a final note as we head into our closing theme of What a Wonderful World. We have been leading into it the past few shows with a piano version of that tune. And it's by a young woman named Hei Rim Jian. She is a professor of piano at the Berklee College of Music. And this is from her 2023 album called Groovitude. Just wanted to give credit where credit is due. This is Hei Rim Jian. Thanks so much for listening to Round Midnight on 95.9 WATD, the South Shore's radio station.

you young folks been saying to me, "Hey, Pops, what you mean, what a wonderful world? How about all them wars all over the place? You call them wonderful? And how about hunger and pollution? They ain't so wonderful either. But how about listening to old Pops for a minute? Seems to me it ain't the world that's so bad, but what we are doing to it. And all I'm saying is, see what a wonderful world it would be if only we'd give it a chance. Love, baby, love. That's the secret. Yeah. If lots more of us loved each other, we'd solve lots more problems. And man, this world would be a guesser. That's why old Pops keeps saying,

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0: short set, two encores. Maybe 12:15. Yeah, gotta go. Mr. Frank Sinatra, ladies and gentlemen.
1: Give me a cigarette, will you?
0: Yeah, yeah, you will.
1: Match me.
0: There you go. What? Hey, I'm sorry, Frank.
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0: Thanks, doll.
3: Hey, how you doing, everyone? And welcome to the Rat Pack and Friends here on WATD. My name's Ken Zarabian, and I'm here with you every single Sunday at 4 a.m. to 5:30. And we play Sinatra, Dean Martin, Sammy Davis. We play big band music, jazz, singers and standards, and some other surprises. So enjoy. And this week, we're going to feature the Harry James Orchestra with Frank Sinatra. They met at the Rustic Cabin in Englewood Cliffs, New Jersey, and he went to work for Harry for a year. The song, their famous song, was All or Nothing at All, which is our lead-in song, but of course, that's a little faster version, the one we play. And some of this is from the radio also. So I hope you'll enjoy it. The Rat Pack time is 4:04. So let's get to this right now.

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It's so funny, I still love you. It's the joke of the century.

0: 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He was with Harry James for 6 months, and they had a great relationship. And then he went to work for Tommy Dorsey, who we'll feature later with some of his songs. 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And it's great to be on after Round Midnight with Tom Lucci. Round Midnight is now on Sundays, 12 to 4 before us. 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We'll be back in a little while.
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Hey everyone, how you doing? We played that song in the beginning, but there's double songs sometimes on the CD because some were from a radio broadcast. And, you know, they had a radio thing, and that's why there was another version of All or Nothing at All. But let's get back to it right now.

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0: short set, two encores, maybe 12:15. Yeah, gotta go. Mr. Frank Sinatra, ladies and gentlemen.
1: Give me a cigarette, will you?
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4: 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My name is Ken Sarabian, and I'm here every Sunday at 4 a.m., belting out all your Rat Pack favorites. We started the show with Frank with his first band, Harry James. This session, we're going to play Frank with Tommy Dorsey, where he really became famous. And I'm sure you'll enjoy it. So sit back, relax, and enjoy.

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So we'll skip to the next track.

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1: Now, let's get back to Frank and Tommy Dorsey right now.

Hey, the song we played, I'll Never Smile Again, was written by Ruth Lowe from England. She wrote it after her husband was killed in the war. And Frank and Tommy Dorsey made it famous.

Well, I hope you enjoyed our salute to Frank Sinatra with Harry James and his orchestra, and Tommy Dorsey and his orchestra. Be sure to be with us next week when we'll see what we're going to do. 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Remember what Dean Martin always said, everybody loves somebody, and I love all of you. Good night.

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10: Hello, everyone. I'm Carl Amari, and this is Hollywood 360, the radio show that presents all things entertainment, including trivia contests and games, movie reviews, celebrity interviews, showbiz news, and classic radio shows. My co-host is the vivacious Lisa Wolf. In this hour, Robert Young stars as Jim Anderson, family man and insurance agent on Father Knows Best from 1953. But first, it's Real or Ridiculous. Lisa will provide information on travel and flying. And I have to decide if they're real or ridiculous while you play along at home. Right, Lisa?
11: That is right, Carl. A new category. I don't think we've talked about travel or flying, although we both do both of those.
10: You know why I don't fly?
11: Because your arms
10: my arms get tired.
11: I know you too well. So sorry to ruin that one for you. Jeez. All right.
10: Your score's already in the negative.
11: I'm in the negatives already. Yeah, well, negative. I never even got a score last week.
10: Yeah, that's right.
11: See last what week, I can do.
10: 8:15 last week, by the way. I don't think I mentioned it on the air, but 8:15.
11: 8:15.
10: Mm-hmm.
11: Okay, we'll
10: good.
11: See how we do this week.
10: All right.
11: Could be better.
10: Yeah.
11: All right. Cabin humidity.
10: Humidity.
11: That's in an airplane.
10: Okay.
11: Can drop below 20% during flight.
10: Real.
11: That is real.
10: Yeah.
11: So at cruising altitude, the air is extremely dry, often drier than a desert.
10: Mm.
11: That's why you get off the airplane feeling dry oftentimes.
10: Yeah.
11: Okay.
10: Yeah.
11: Airplane tires are filled with nitrogen.
10: That sounds like something that would be flammable. I'm going to say ridiculous.
11: It is real.
10: Oh, it's real?
11: Instead of regular air, because nitrogen stays more stable under extreme temperature and pressure changes. So now you know.
10: Okay.
11: You're safer.
10: Isn't nitrogen, like, flammable, though?
11: I don't know much about flying around with
10: hydrogen.
11: Maybe you should just not fly.
10: Did you say hydrogen?
11: I said nitrogen,
10: Nitrogen. Okay, nitrogen I don't think is flammable.
11: Okay,
10: go ahead.
11: Probably not.
10: Yeah.
11: You're safer sitting in the back of the plane than the front.
10: True.
11: That's
10: absolutely
11: real.
10: Yeah.
11: Crash data shows slightly higher survival rates toward the rear.
10: Yep. Yeah. Yes, indeed.
11: All righty, then.
10: Yes, indeed. Have to agree with that.
11: That came out weird.
10: Yeah. Okay.
11: Lavatory doors can be unlocked from the outside.
10: Lavatory doors can be locked from
11: unlocked.
10: Unlocked from the outside? Well, sure they can be. There's got to be, because people might lock themselves in there. So I'll say real.
11: Real is correct.
10: Yeah.
11: So you know for next time, there's a hidden latch so crew can access it during emergencies.
10: Yeah.
11: Yeah, it makes sense.
10: Uh-huh.
11: Planes routinely fly with minor technical issues.
10: That's true. It's real.
11: It is real.
10: Yeah.
11: So non-critical issues are allowed under strict regulated maintenance lists.
10: Sure.
11: Ooh, scary.
10: Yeah. That's all right.
11: Yeah, it's okay. Just don't tell me, and I don't want to know.
10: I don't want to know.
11: Cabin lights are dimmed for takeoff and landing to save power.
10: Huh. I wonder if that's true. All right, I'll say real.
11: It's ridiculous. They're dim so your eyes adjust in case of an evacuation.
10: Whoa.
11: I didn't know that.
10: Did not know that.
11: No.
10: Huh.
11: Mm-hmm. The air you breathe on a plane is completely recycled.
10: The air? Yeah, it's recycled. Yes. Real.
11: I'm going to read it again.
10: Uh-huh. Go ahead.
11: I said completely recycled.
10: Oh, completely not completely.
11: It's not completely.
10: Not completely.
11: But I helped you with that one.
10: I got it right.
11: You kind of did. You kind of didn't. It's a mix of outside air and HEPA-filtered cabin air.
6: I'm sorry. That is a really boring story.
11: Okay, we'll move on. You're bored easily. If you leave your phone out of airplane mode, it can interfere with the plane's navigation system.
10: You know, I think that's baloney, I think.
11: It is baloney.
10: Yeah, it's baloney.
11: It's absolutely baloney, and it's salami. Modern aircraft systems are shielded in airplane mode, mainly prevents just network. It means nothing.
10: I don't know why they do that.
11: I don't
12: want to know why.
10: Why?
12: It's because there's interference that ends up in their headphones.
10: Oh, really?
11: Yeah, there's some.
12: So if they're communicating, it could. You ever hear that like kind of cell phone buzzing out of a speaker?
11: Okay. It's potential network interference.
10: Mike Bubblebath Costello, everyone.
11: There you go. Pilots avoid flying.
10: Mike Bubblebath Costello, everybody. I just wanted to make sure that
11: you said that already.
10: Yeah. All right.
11: Are we good now?
10: Yeah.
11: Okay. Pilots avoid flying directly over the ocean when possible.
10: No, that's
11: ridiculous. Long-haul routes often go straight over the oceans as the most, you know, efficient
10: route. Did you know that the reason why you're never in danger when you're over water like that is because there's always somewhere they can land.
11: Mm-hmm.
10: They can land within a very short period of time.
11: Yep, that's probably true.
10: Mm-hmm.
11: Airplane coffee and tea are often discouraged by crew.
10: I don't know. Ridiculous.
11: Okay, I'll tell you why it's real. This is a real thing that I read about recently.
10: Okay.
11: Water tanks have raised cleanliness concerns.
10: Yeah.
11: So
10: don't have coffee or tea.
11: Because they're using, you know, it's not like when you get a drink from a closed can or a sealed bottle. It's from their, like, reserve tanks.
10: I can totally see that.
11: There could be some, I don't know what growing in there.
13: What you just said is one of the most insanely idiotic things I have ever heard.
11: Actually, something to think
13: Everyone
11: about.
13: In this room is now dumber for having listened to it.
11: Maybe if the water's boiled over a certain temperature, then it doesn't matter. Okay. I don't know. I wouldn't get it.
10: Yeah.
11: A plane can glide for many miles even after losing engine power.
10: Absolutely true.
11: That is real.
10: Yeah, it's true.
11: Here's the last one.
10: Mm-hmm.
11: Seat belts on planes are mainly for turbulence, not crashes.
10: Real.
11: That is real.
10: Yeah.
11: Yeah. That's it.
10: I did pretty good.
11: Not too bad. Some interesting little tidbits there.
10: Pretty good.
11: Good.
10: When we come back, Father Knows Best. People always think it was a TV show, and it was. But it was on radio first. Stick around.
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10: 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Someone will call you back. We could walk you through it or we can sign you up. And it's great to be able to get the full show sent to you every Monday. All right, it's time for Father Knows Best. Now, I'm sure, Lisa, you remember watching this show on TV, right, as a kid?
11: Yeah, it had to be the reruns because...
10: Oh, sure, it was. Yeah, it was reruns. Out. But, I mean, this show, it's still on the air in reruns. Father Knows Best with Robert Young. Mm-hmm. It was a situation comedy, primarily a TV series that people remember it as, but mm-hmm. it was also a radio show that began in 1949. The series was set in the Midwest. They never really said what town. And Robert Young was general insurance agent Jim Anderson and family man. His wife was Margaret, daughters Betty and Kathy, and his son was Bud. Typical sitcom fare. The radio show lasted until 1954, and that same year it moved to television. Robert Young was the only cast member that made the transition to television. It lasted until 1960. We have a May 21st, 1953 broadcast called The Paper Drive. 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Here's part one of Father Knows Best.
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0: It's transcribed in Hollywood, starring Robert Young as father. 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How true it is that the other person's job always looks easier than our own. And it's always such a simple matter to tell the other person what to do and how to do it. Just observe what's going on at the white frame house on Maple Street this Friday morning. The Anderson family is at breakfast, and things are fairly normal. But just watch. We're in the Anderson's breakfast room, where Margaret is saying...
1: So then I called for volunteers to head up our next paper drive. First I called on Mrs. Gibson to volunteer, and she said she had relatives coming from the east.
2: Pass the syrup, please.
1: Then I called on Mrs. Carlton to volunteer. And she said she has a 2-year-old child and goes to a ceramics class and I don't know what all.
3: Pass the syrup, Dad.
1: The whole trouble is that there are about 4 or 5 women who do all the work. And I hate to keep piling things on them.
4: Pass the syrup, Bud.
3: I'm not done yet.
4: Well, hurry up. You're just supposed to put a little syrup on top of your hotcakes, not float them in it.
3: Keep your rompers on, Tallulah.
1: Now, I guess I could ask Mrs. Davis to head up the paper drive, but after the way the last one got balled up, I hate to ask her. The trucks came the wrong day, the wind came up, the twine for tying the bundles was misplaced. Everything went wrong. What do you think I ought to do, dear?
2: Pass the syrup, Bud.
4: I'm next on it, Father. That is, if Lord Baltimore there ever gets through pouring...
1: I get about as much cooperation around here as I do with the school mothers' club.
2: Well, honey, I've told you time and again, your main trouble is that you girls don't organize things. You try to run everything like a tea party instead of a business.
1: Oh, if you knew what some of our problems were...
2: It doesn't matter what the problems are. If you just

0: May I point out...
1: Oh, fine. Not a drop left. Mother, is there any more syrup?
0: I don't know. Try the cooler. Jim, may I point
2: Mom.
0: Out... What is it, Bud?
2: I don't like to criticize, but these hotcakes are awful soggy.
3: I wonder why.
0: Jim, may I point out that running an office where you have paid help is a good deal different from running a volunteer civic group?
3: Doesn't have to be. You women just think it's different, and that's the root of your whole trouble. A man wouldn't run it that way.
0: Well, we've tried to get men interested in helping, but they all say they don't have time.
3: Well, you've scared them into thinking it takes a lot of time with all this folderol you go through. If it's done right, it shouldn't take any time at all.
0: It shouldn't, huh?
3: Of course not. Take this paper drive that's got all of you in a dither. What's there to a paper drive? You set a date and do it.
0: Is that the way you'd handle it?
3: Certainly.
0: Well, sounds wonderful.
3: Not wonderful, just sensible.
0: Well, that's fine, dear. You're appointed.
3: Huh?
0: You are the new chairman of the paper drive.
3: Well, now, just a minute, honey. I don't have the time.
0: Oh, it doesn't take any time if it's done right.
3: Yes, but, Margaret, I've got some extra work at the office this month, and...
4: I'll get it. I think it's Ralph.
0: A little simple direct action will accomplish the job.
4: Hello, Ralph? Who? Oh, excuse me. Just a minute. It's for you, Mother.
3: I'd like to do it, Margaret, but I've got too much work this month.
0: Hello? Oh, hello, Mrs. Davis. Oh, well, you don't need to worry about that anymore. Jim is going to handle it.
3: What?
0: Yes, he volunteered this morning.
3: Oh, me.
0: Tell him what?
4: Congratulations, Father.
3: Yeah.
0: Well, I'll tell him, but he has a lot of wonderful plans of his own. Well, all right, Mrs. Davis, thank you for calling. Goodbye. She has a lot of information on the other paper drives we've had, but I don't suppose you'll want any of that.
3: Hmm.
5: Morning, Mommy.
0: Good morning, Angel. You finally decided to get up.
5: Uh-huh. And I got up happy like you told me to.
0: Well, that's fine.
5: Are you happy this morning, Daddy?
3: Yeah, sure.
5: Morning, Betty. Morning, Bud.
2: Oh, sit down.
5: Ah, turn blue.
0: Now, Kathy. You can start on your orange juice, and Betty will make you some hotcakes.
4: I've got to get upstairs and finish dressing. And besides, there's no more syrup.
5: No syrup?
4: Bud used it all.
2: Just had a little dab is all.
0: Well, jelly is just as good. I'll make the cakes. You sit down, Angel.
2: You can make me some more, too, Mom. And not so soggy this time.
5: Daddy?
3: Hmm?
5: Why are you staring off into space?
3: Oh, I didn't realize I was doing that.
0: Kathy, you can be proud of your father. He's going to head the paper drive at school.
5: He is? Oh, gee, Daddy, isn't that wonderful? Gosh, you sure are lucky, Daddy.
3: Yeah.
5: I better call Patty Davis and tell her the good news.
0: Well, don't do it now. Eat your breakfast first.
3: Well, Margaret, I'll tell you one thing. If I have to do this job, I'll do it right.
0: I know you will. That's why I appointed you.
3: And I'll get it done right now.
0: The officers will certainly be glad to hear that.
3: Let's see now. I guess the first thing to do is set a date for it.
0: That's right.
2: You're really cooking now, Dad.
5: Hurry up with my hotcakes, Mommy.
0: No, I'm doing the best I can.
3: Well, let's see. Next Friday ought to be as good a day as any. Make it Friday. Tell your committee that, Margaret. Then you'd better announce it in the paper or put it in a school bulletin or however you do it.
0: Well, that's up to you how you want it announced.
3: It is, huh?
0: Well, certainly. Watch out, Kathy. These are hot.
2: Where's mine?
0: No, don't rush me. Dear, before you announce anything, you'd better check that date.
3: Check it? With mm-hmm. who?
0: Well, with the programming committee to see if there are any conflicts. And also with the Ways and Means Committee to see if they can get some twine by then and arrange for plenty of helpers for that day. And you'd also better check with the trucking company to see if they can make the pickups that day.
3: Well, now, there's a lot of that folderol I've been talking about. If I set it for Friday, it'll be Friday, and everyone will have to arrange their work to fit that. And it'll work out fine. Friday is the day.
2: Dad.
0: Well, all right. Do it your way.
2: Dad.
3: I intend to.
2: Dad.
3: Yes?
2: You can't have it next Friday.
3: Why can't I?
2: They're letting all the schools out that day so the kids can go down to the auditorium and hear Mr. What's-his-name.
0: Oh, yes, that's right. Congressman Linnett is going to be in town that day.
2: Yeah, that's him. Congressman What's-his-name. He's going to talk on the objections to youth.
0: Bud, it's the objectives of youth.

0: Well, if it can't be Friday, we'll make it next Thursday.
1: Daddy.
0: It's still no problem. Nothing to make a fuss about.
1: Daddy.
0: Yes, kitten?
1: You can't have it Thursday.
0: Why not?
1: That's bicycle license day.
0: It's what?
2: Oh, that's right. They have men from the police department there all morning so the children can register their bicycles and either renew their licenses or get new ones.
0: Do these kids ever have any time for school?
3: If you can think of any way of cutting it down, Dad, I'm for it.
0: Well, let's make it next Wednesday, then.
2: Well, that's awfully soon. That doesn't give them much notice.
0: Well, maybe that's good. Get it over fast. Yes, I think we'll settle on Wednesday. That's it.
2: All right. Well, you'd better call the Crossman Company, then.
0: Call the what?
2: The Crossman Company. They're the ones who buy the papers from us. You'd better notify them to have the trucks there that day.
0: Oh, well, all right. Where is the phone? Oh, here it is.
3: Oh, wait, Dad. Let me use the phone first. I want to catch Joe Phillips before he leaves for school.
0: All right, but hurry it up. I've got to get to the office.
1: I've got to call Patty and tell her about Daddy being the paper driver.
3: Hello? That you, Joe? This is Bud. You home? Yeah, I'm home, too.
0: Hurry up, Bud.
3: Have you left for school yet? No, I haven't left yet.
0: I can see why this call had to be rushed through.
4: That's the first portion of Father Knows Best from May 21st, 1953, The Paper Drive, starring Robert Young. We'll get back to it and more of Hollywood 360 after this.

0: Man, I love this place. 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
15: 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All right, we're listening to Robert Young, starring in Father Knows Best. He was born in Chicago in 1907. He was an actor on radio, TV, and films. He's best remembered for his role as Jim Anderson, the father, in Father Knows Best on radio and TV, and as physician Marcus Welby on the TV series Marcus Welby, M.D. He won an Emmy for that part. Young appeared in more than 100 films, Lisa, from 1928 until 1952. He played the second lead in Secret of the Incas, starring Charlton Heston, the film upon which Raiders of the Lost Ark was loosely based. Did you know that? I didn't know that.
14: No, I didn't.
15: Later in life, he became the television spokesman for Sanka Coffee. I remember him doing the Sanka commercials.
14: I absolutely do.
15: Yeah. He has 3 stars. That's 3 more than you have.
14: That's for sure.
15: On the Hollywood Walk of Fame for film, television, and radio. Robert Young. You know, we're going to listen to him not only on this episode of Father Knows Best, but in our next hour, he stars in Suspense.
14: Oh,
15: I thought we'd do that.
14: That's
15: we listened to him playing a comedy and then then a dramatic role. All right, let's go back to a date of May 21st, 1953. Paper Drive is the title of this episode. The conclusion now to Father Knows Best.
16: Well, what'd you want, Joe? Huh? Oh, that's right. I called you, didn't I?
17: Bud, hang up.
16: Well, I'll see you at school, Joe. Okay, bye.
18: Have you got your important business all taken care of now?
19: Can I call Patty now?
18: No, I've got some important phoning to do.
20: Yes, leave your father alone now, Kathy. You finish your breakfast. You too, Bud.
16: I don't feel very hungry this morning.
18: Hello? Is this the Crossman Company? Well, I'm calling for the, Margaret, what am I calling for?
20: The, Emerson School Mothers Club.
18: Oh, the Emerson School Mothers Club. About the paper drive. Yes, it's going to be Wednesday of next week, and we'd like your trucks to make a pickup. Well, why not? No, Thursday and Friday are out. Next Tuesday?
20: That's too soon.
18: That's too soon. Well, we'll have to check with you later on this. Yeah, all right. Goodbye. There's a smart guy trying to tell me how to run my business.
20: Well, they've been handling all our drives for years now.
18: No, maybe so, but they've handled their last one as far as I'm concerned. I'm going to call some other outfit. Somebody who's willing to show a little cooperation and be there Wednesday. And where's that phone book again?
20: Well, Jim, I still think the week after next would be better than having an omelet.
18: Oh, here we are in the classified section. Yes, there's several other outfits. Now, here's a good one, Bigler and Sons.
21: I'll get that. Probably Joe calling back.
18: No, I'll get it. Hello? Oh, just a minute. It's for Betty. Someone go and call her.
21: Hey, sis. Phone.
22: Telephone, Betty.
18: Tell her to hurry.
21: On the double, Tallulah.
18: It's that darn Ralph calling her. I never will get to the office today.
20: It's still early, dear.
18: It won't be when they get through talking.
22: Telephone for me?
18: That's the general idea. It's Ralph, so cut it short. I've got a lot of important phoning to do.
22: Yes, Father. Hello, Ralph. Oh, pretty good. How are you?
18: You can take that up later.
22: A surprise. Well, what is it? Oh, please tell me. Come on now, Ralph, tell me.
18: Yes, for goodness sakes, tell her.
22: Well, let's see. A bracelet?
18: Tell him you'll call him back.
22: What? Oh. Yes, that sounds wonderful, Ralph. Yes, I'll see you at school. Goodbye. Some surprise. He's going to take me to a track meet next Saturday.
18: May I use the phone now?
22: I can hardly wait.
18: What I don't understand is why he had to call you up when he's going to see you at school in about 10 minutes. Hello? Bigler's? I'm calling about a paper drive, and I wonder if your trucks could handle the job next Wednesday. No, Tuesday and Thursday are out. How about Friday? Good.
20: Friday's out too, dear. Don't you remember?
16: Congressman Linneman's going to talk.
18: Oh, yeah. Friday's no good either. What's that? Good, that's a deal. Make it next Saturday.
20: No, Jim.
18: Fine, that's Emerson Grade School. Right, goodbye. Well, that's settled.
20: But, dear, Saturday's not a school day.
18: I know it, but I've got a better idea. Instead of depending on the kids to lug a few scraggly bundles to school, I'll get all the fathers with station wagons, and we'll go around and pick up all the papers in the area ourselves. Might as well do this thing upright.
20: Well, I hope it works out all right.
18: It will.
16: I'll get it, probably, Joe. Hello? Who? Well, just a minute. Betty, you again.
22: Me?
16: It's Ralph.
22: Oh. Hello. Yes. Oh, really? Oh, that's a shame. Well, I'll try to bear up under it. Thanks for calling, Ralph. Goodbye. Hooray, good news. The track meet's been called off.
16: It has? What for?
22: Big rain predicted for Saturday.
18: Rain? Oh, no. Margaret, I resign.
20: Resign? Dear, you're just getting started.

0: I don't know. You'd think that organizing a paper drive for the school's mother's club would be a fairly simple operation. Anyway, that's what Jim Anderson thought. As he said, the trouble with the way the women handle it is that they make it too complicated. All you have to do is run the thing on a simple, business-like basis. Well, he took the job yesterday morning at about 8:30. At 8:45, he tried to resign. How are things this Saturday morning? He still has the job.
1: All right, honey. I'll make it for a week from next Wednesday.
2: Where are you, Father?
1: In the den, Princess.
3: There shouldn't be any trouble getting the trucks out with that much advance notice.
1: I'll just tell them that's the day we're going to have it, and that will be that.
2: Here's the mail, Father.
1: Oh, thank you.
3: I think I'll call Mrs. Phillips and tell her what you've decided. She can put an announcement in the paper.
1: Yeah, I'll do that.
3: Hello? Helen? This is Margaret.
1: What's this?
3: Well, Jim has decided on the day for the paper drive at school. Yes. A week from next Wednesday.
1: Margaret, wait. Hold everything.
3: Oh, excuse me, Helen. What is it, dear?
1: Can't have it a week from Wednesday. The insurance underwriters are going to be in town. Let her hear from the home office.
3: Oh, dear. Hello, Helen. Jim just told me that Wednesday is out. Hold the line a minute. What about Tuesday?
1: Well, it's out of the question, honey. They're going to be in town all week.
3: All week?
1: Well, I can't help it. This is business. This is our living.
3: Hello, Helen. Well, I don't know what we're going to do. No, I don't think he's deliberately trying to get out of it.
1: Explain to her, Margaret. This is my job.
3: Something has come up at the office. You know how those things are.
1: Don't make it sound so flimsy. This is important.
3: He says it's something quite important.
1: Margaret, don't say it that way. It is important.
3: Well, I don't know. Just a minute. Helen wants to know if you're going to drop the whole thing.
1: I'm not dropping it. This has come up. It's business. There's nothing I can do. Can't you explain it to her?
3: Hello, Helen. Well, Jim seems to feel... All right, I'll talk to you later about it. Goodbye.
1: Honey, why didn't you explain?
3: I did explain, the best I could.
1: Did she believe it?
3: I doubt it.
1: No.
3: Well, dear, if you want to give it up, all you have to do
1: is... I didn't say I was giving it up. I simply said...
2: Father, if you're looking for old newspapers for your paper drive, Janie Liggett says her father's cleaning out the garage today.
3: Dear, I don't think your father's going to run the paper drive after all.
2: What happened? Was it too much for you?
1: Now, just a minute.
4: Hi, Dad. You in here?
1: No, I'm seining catfish in the Missouri River.
4: Joe Phillips said his dad was talking about the paper drive.
1: Oh?
4: Joe's dad said you were pretty smart.
1: Said I was?
4: Yeah. He said he admires a guy who knows when to quit.
2: Have you, Daddy?
1: Certainly not. Where do people get these crazy ideas? I'm going to take care of it.
3: Well, if you're going to be busy the week after next and you can't do it next week, when are you going to do it?
1: Well, I'll do it. I'll find some time, somehow.
3: When, dear?
1: Confound it. I'll do it today.
3: Today?
2: How are you going to do it?
1: Very simply. I'll round up a lot of fathers, let them go around in their cars, gather up the papers, and stack them in the schoolyard. When the papers are there, I'll have a truck come out and pick them up, and that's all there'll be to it.
3: But, dear...
1: There's no point in complicating it, Margaret. The best way is always the simplest way.
4: I agree with Dad. Do it simple.
2: Can I help, Daddy?
1: All you kids can help. Kathy, you go over and tell Mrs. Fleming that if Mr. Fleming isn't busy, I'd like to have him bring his station wagon over.
2: Okay, I'll go right over.
3: Are you going to do all this today?
1: Certainly. Do it and get it over with. There's nothing so difficult about gathering up old papers and taking them to the school grounds.
4: Joe's father has a trailer.
1: Good. Go over and ask him if he'll pitch in for a couple of hours today hauling papers.
4: I think it's a house trailer.
1: Well, he can use his car. Let's keep this thing as simple and easy as possible.
4: I don't know if there is an easy way to haul papers.
1: Oh, go ahead, Bud. You line up Joe Phillips' dad.
4: Okay, I'll try it.
3: Dear, if you're going to have all these people...
1: You have to delegate authority, Margaret. Somebody has to take a position of leadership and start the ball rolling.
3: I just want to be sure which way the ball is going to roll.
2: Father, I've been thinking.
1: Huh?
2: The back end of Ralph's car comes off pretty easily.
1: Fine. Remind me not to ride back there.
2: No, what I was thinking, it would make into kind of a truck. Maybe he'd like to help.
1: Fine idea, Princess. This will be an historic day if Ralph and that car can perform some useful service.
2: I'll go right over and ask him.
1: You see, Margaret, these things are not difficult if you take a simple, direct approach. I'll phone Ed Lewis. He has a station wagon. Hello, Ed. This is Jim Anderson. Ed, I suppose you've heard about the paper drive for the school. Well, I'm sort of the chairman, and I was wondering if you'd be free for a couple of hours today. Yeah, with your station wagon. Yeah? Oh, she's over at the Jamesons. All right, I'll call her and have her call you. Fine, Ed. Thanks a lot. Goodbye.
3: Well?
1: His wife has the station wagon, and she's over at the Jamesons. What's their phone number?
3: It was changed just a few days ago. It's not in the book. I know Mrs. Wilbur has their new number.
1: Well, what's Mrs. Wilbur's number?
3: It's in my book someplace here.
1: Ah, we're getting action now. Hello?
5: Father?
1: Yes?
5: This is Betty. I'm over at Ralph's.
1: Oh, what'd he say?
5: He says he'll be glad to help pick up papers, but he can't get the back of his car off.
1: Oh, fine.
5: Ralph says he can get it off if you'll bring over an end wrench.
4: Dad?
1: What kind of an end wrench?
5: I don't know. A wrench with an end on it, I guess.
4: Dad?
1: Just a minute, Betty. What is it, bud?
4: Joe's dad says it's okay, but he doesn't have a hitch for his trailer. Have you got a trailer hitch?
1: What kind of a trailer hitch?
5: He just needs an end wrench, Father.
1: No, I'm talking to Bud, Betty.
4: Well, he didn't say what kind. Just a hitch to hitch trailers, I guess.
5: Father? Hello?
1: Yes?
5: If you're looking for a trailer hitch, Ralph has one.
1: He has? Wait a minute, Bud. Betty says Ralph has a trailer hitch. Maybe Joe's father could borrow it.
4: Joe's father doesn't know Ralph's father.
1: Oh, me.
3: How's it going, dear? Nice and simple?
1: Now, Margaret, please. Hello, Betty?
5: Yes?
1: Tell Ralph I'll try to find a ranch. If I can, I'll send Bud over with it.
4: I gotta go back to Joe's. He's waiting.
5: All right, Father.
1: Goodbye.
3: Oh, here's Mrs. Wilbur's number. 3341.
1: What's that for?
3: Oh, she has Mrs. Jameson's number, and Mrs. Lewis is over there with the station wagon.
1: Oh, yeah. Well...
6: Daddy?
1: Yes, kitten?
6: Mr. Fleming is downtown, but Mrs. Fleming says you can call him.
4: Joe's father can't haul the trailer without a hitch.
6: Mr. Fleming's number is 2637. Or is it 2736?
1: Well, never mind, kitten. I'll,
3: Somebody at the back door.
4: Your door, shrimp.
6: Okay, okay.
4: What'll I tell Joel's dad, Dad?
1: Well...
3: Are you going to call Mrs. Wilbur, dear?
1: There must be an easier way to pick up old papers.
6: Daddy, there's somebody at the door to see you.
1: Me? Who is it?
6: It's a little boy from school. Woody Sherman. He wants to talk to you. He says it's business.
1: Business, huh?
4: What should I do, Dad?
1: Just a minute, Bud. Well, hello there, young man.
7: Hello, Mr. Anderson. I'm Woody Sherman.
1: How do you do, Woody? What can I do for you?
7: Well, Mr. Anderson, they told me you were going to run the paper drive for our school.
1: Well, there have been rumors to that effect.
7: How's it going?
1: How's it going? Oh, fairly well, I guess. Why?
7: Well, if we get enough papers for our school, we're going to get a television set. And I'm worried.
1: Oh?
7: Every year when the grown-ups say they're going to have a paper drive, they keep putting it off.
1: They do?
7: Then when they do it, they get it all fouled up.
1: You don't say.
7: They don't realize how important it is to us kids.
1: So?
7: So I'm starting out gathering up the papers myself. I got my wagon here, and I'm going around getting papers. It's the only way. You just gotta go out and get them.
1: Woody, I think you have something there. Come in the house.
7: Thank you.
1: Margaret?
3: Yes, dear?
1: This young man has solved our problem.
3: Oh?
1: There's just one simple way to handle his paper drive, the way he's doing it, with his little wagon.
4: You're gonna go around with a wagon?
1: Nope. I'm gonna rent a big truck, Bud. You and I and Woody are going to cover the neighborhood ourselves.
4: With a truck? Oh, boy. I'll get Joe and Joe's dad and Claude Mesner and his dad.
6: And I'll get my dad. And I'll get my dad. Hey, we've already got him.
3: After all your worrying and struggling, dear, the solution was really so simple. It took a little boy to figure it out.
1: You know something, honey? This younger generation may amount to something after all.

0: know, that swell little melody always reminds me that life is swell when you keep well. 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That's why, Mother, I suggest that you buy new post 40% bran flakes when you shop this weekend. They're America's largest selling bran flakes. They're good, and so good for you.
1: Any old papers? Magazines? If you want to get rid of your old papers, you'd better hurry. That truck that Jim Anderson is driving down Maple Street has just about all it can carry. Brother, look at that load. Oh, here he comes. He's pulling up in front of the white frame house. Margaret! Margaret!
2: For heaven's sake, where in the world did you find all those papers?
1: Not bad, huh?
2: You're in the wrong business. You should be a junk man.
1: I'm seriously thinking of it.
2: Where are the children?
1: Oh, they're up on top of the load, reading the comics. The Springfield Tribune of 1917.
2: You must have tons of papers.
1: 5 or 6 tons, anyway.
2: Oh, by the way, dear, Mrs. Patterson called. She said she'd given you a bundle of magazines.
1: Yeah, that was one of the first bundles we picked up.
2: Where would it be?
1: Oh, clear down the bottom of the load. Why?
2: She said there was a gardening magazine in the bundle. She'd like to have it back.
1: That's all.

0: Join us again next week when we'll be back with Father Knows Best, starring Robert Young as Jim Anderson. 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
2: And that's Father Knows Best from May 21st, 1953, with Paper Drive starring Robert Young along with Gene Vanderpoel, Rhoda Williams, Ted Donaldson, Norma Jean Nielsen, Helen Strom, and a great show, a lot of fun, lots of laughs, sponsored by Post Cereals and Postum. You know, this was family fare, you know,
3: yes.
2: A lot of situation comedy, all about Paper Drive, very funny show. Hope you enjoyed that. Time for this month in music history.
3: You got it. We are going back to 1980.
2: Another one bites the dust.
3: Oh, yeah. Who sings this song?
2: I always know that.
3: Yeah, no, you usually know who's singing and not the title.
2: I know. Are you hanging on the edge of your seat? Another one bites the dust.
3: Yep. It's from the album called The Game, 1980.
2: Oh, this is Queen.
3: This is Queen.
2: Yeah.
3: Right. It charted at number one on the Billboard chart for 3 weeks.
2: You know, it's apropos because I'm the king.
3: You're the king?
2: Yeah. I'm the king.
3: Like in the movie?
2: Yeah. That was
3: with
2: American Beauty.
3: American Beauty, thank you. I was trying to think of the title. And this song won an American Music Award for Favorite Rock Single.
2: Did it?
3: It did. Should
2: that's
3: I just start
2: I
3: calling you the king?
2: You know, that's what I am. I'm single.
3: You're single and you're the king.
2: That's right.
3: That's a lot of good stuff in one sentence, Carl.
4: Yeah, baby.
3: Which is that what you want to be called?
2: Why not?
3: It won't come from
2: why
3: me.
2: Why not?
3: Absolutely not. I can't do it. It won't come out.
2: Ah, that's okay. You know, your score would be a lot higher.
3: I bet it would. It wouldn't be worth it to me, though.
2: Yeah.
3: It wouldn't.
2: You'd probably surpass 1,000.
3: Probably.
2: Yeah.
3: I'd be above.
2: Yeah.
3: Yeah, I can't do it for you. Wrong gal.
2: All right, more of Hollywood 360 after this.
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2: All right. In our next hour, as I said earlier, Robert Young will be heard again, but not in a comedy. You'll hear him in a tale well calculated to keep you in suspense, going back to 1943. But first, we'll play Stump the Host. Lisa will present Timing Matters, and I'll try to guess while you play along at home, right?
3: That's right. It matters,
2: all
3: Carl.
2: Right. See you soon. I'm the king.

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2: Success is something we all dream about, but how do you get there?
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4: Our lives have no boundaries except for our own fear.
2: What are the keys to success? 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
3: Life is a gift. Never take it for granted.
2: Welcome to The Story Behind Her Success. Portraits of women who will inspire you. This is not the first time I've interviewed today's guest. The last time we sat down together, she was recovering from chemo and trying to put her life back together again. So here's a clip from our first interview 2 years ago. Do you believe, Melissa, that there is a connection between a woman's emotional health and her physical health when it comes to cancer or any kind of an illness?
3: Absolutely, 100%. When I went into my treatment, the doctor said, you're in a good place because you have a solid base. You're not coming in here obese. You're not coming in here unhealthy, not sleeping well, stressed out. You know, of course I was stressed out, but at a baseline, I had a good base to start this journey of beating this cancer. And I had a positive attitude. When I was first diagnosed, of course, I broke down. I was a mess. But once I came to, I was like, oh no, I'm going to beat this. Let's go. And I just got my fight on. You know, I put my boxing gloves on and I said, let's do this. So I went in with a very positive attitude. And even on my worst days, I just kept saying, this is temporary. This is temporary. This is temporary. And it helped me through. There's so much power in positivity, whether it's cancer or whatever you're going through. You have to stay positive. You have to find those bright lights, no matter what.
2: Hi, this is Candy O'Terry. Welcome to the living room edition of The Story Behind Her Success. I could not wait to invite this inspiring young woman back on the show and find out how she's doing. And wait until you hear her news. The backstory is that at only 38, with a one-year-old daughter, this former professional ballerina was diagnosed with stage 3 breast cancer. Her goal was to maintain her health and her wellness and be a role model for her little girl by being brave and finding joy and teaching her all about resilience. The result is a beautiful new children's book. It's called We Can Do Hard Things, A Mother's Journey with Breast Cancer, through the eyes of her daughter. Her name, Melissa Dupuis. And this is her story. Melissa, welcome to the show.
3: Thank you for having me, Candy.
2: I'm so happy to see you again, my friend.
3: Same.
2: And you look beautiful today.
3: Thank you.
2: We're all curled up on the couch, and I want you to tell me everything. First of all, congratulations on this book. How
3: Thank
2: did it
3: you.
2: Feel to hold this book in your hands for the very first time?
3: Oh, my goodness. I was getting the mail and I saw the book in its wrapping and I ripped it open like Christmas Day. I stopped doing everything. I stopped in my tracks. And I said, oh my gosh, it's here.
2: It's one of those life moments.
3: Honestly, I ran up the driveway. I was waving it in my hands. I was so happy. Just, I can't believe it's real.
2: Was there a moment when you said to yourself, I've got to write this story? Because it's not only a love story to your beautiful little girl, Sage, but it will help many children understand illness.
3: So as I was recovering from my double mastectomy, I was sitting outside at my mom's on the deck. And, you know, I just kept thinking, like, how do I talk to my daughter about this? I'm a mess. Like, look at me, you know? And even though she was so young, I needed to find a way to do it. And so I was looking on Amazon, looking at books, and I just couldn't find anything that was light. Everything was so heavy. Everything was talking about cancer cells. And I'm like, this isn't going
2: to
3: work.
2: How do I talk to a two-year-old about cancer
3: cells?
2: She's
3: not going to understand this. And so I thought, well, what the hell? Why don't I just write something? And so I sat there and I wrote the manuscript right then and there. And that's when it began.
2: Did it just flow right out of you?
3: It flowed right out. I couldn't believe it. I was like, wow, okay. Well, this is a thing. And so I went up to my mom. I go, Mom, what are your thoughts on this? And she goes, oh my God, Melissa, you got to do this. This is great. And then I just started talking to friends. I talked to you. And I just said, how do you publish a book? I've never written a book. I don't know what I'm doing.
2: Melissa, sit yourself down. Let me tell you all about it.
3: Yeah, you helped a ton.
2: Can you take us back so our listeners understand it to your original diagnosis? Tell us the story.
3: It was right after my daughter's first birthday in December of 2021. And I felt a lump above my left breast and I thought nothing of it, thinking, oh, I'm weaning her off of breastfeeding. It's just got to be some clogged duct. And it just kept getting bigger and bigger and hurting. And I tried all the things to get rid of a clogged duct. And I said, all right, this is something. So fast forward a couple weeks, went to the doctor the day after Christmas. And she said, okay, this isn't a clogged duct. Let's get you a mammogram. Rule out the scary stuff. So we go get the mammogram. And then they said, we want to do a biopsy. And so then January 5th, 2022, I got diagnosed with stage 3 HER2 positive breast cancer.
2: When you heard those words, you have breast cancer, and I know how that feels. What was your first thought?
3: I thought, am I going to die? And I thought of my daughter. And I was terrified. I crumbled. I crumbled on the couch. And I remember it was 4 o'clock. I read the pathology. I didn't hear from the doctor yet, of course. So I read the pathology. I say malignant.
2: Me too.
3: Right? And I was like, oh no. Oh my God. This is bad. This is bad. And I hear her crying for me. She just woke up from a nap and I was paralyzed. I couldn't move.
2: Tell us about your treatment plan and how long it took from this diagnosis to your recovery.
3: I immediately called MGH and I just said, I have cancer. What do I do?
2: Yeah.
3: I got diagnosed the 5th. 2 weeks later, I was in the chemo chair. It was fast, so fast. And they brought me in. They told me my treatment plan. So it was 6 months of chemotherapy every 3 weeks for 6 months. Right after that, my surgery. They recommended a mastectomy, but I chose the double just to rule it out. You know, I just didn't want to
2: take them both.
3: Yes, just take them. So after the chemotherapy, I had to recover a bit, then do the surgery, recovered from that, did radiation.
2: How many radiation treatments did you have?
3: 25. So every day for 25 rounds. And then after that, I had to get my reconstruction surgery. So literally January 5th, 2022 to January 5th, 2023. My surgery date was January 5th, 2023. So it was exactly a year.
2: Melissa, did the doctors tell you that you probably wouldn't be able to have any more children based on all the stuff they were putting in your body?
3: They didn't recommend it. They said, we don't have time to harvest your eggs. So there's that. And they said plenty of people have babies after cancer, but because of your age, it might be really hard. And honestly, that felt like another punch in the gut. Mm. It felt like another cancer diagnosis. I cried because I at least wanted the option.
2: During those tough times, you found a way to be resilient. And I think as mothers, we rally for our children. True or false?
3: True.
2: Big smile on
3: Very
2: your face.
3: Very true. Yeah. Absolutely. Yeah, I mean, I showed Sage that you can do hard things, right? I took care of my body. I tried to be as happy as I could around her. And to be honest with you, she brought levity into my life. No matter how sick I felt, she just was there. And she was my constant. And she helped keep me present.
2: Well, the book is called We Can Do Hard Things. And I wonder if you can read us a few pages just about the message that you were giving to
3: Absolutely.
2: Sage.
3: Absolutely. I'd love to. On most days, Mama went to the hospital while I was at school. I gave her one of my stuffies to bring to the hospital and help her feel brave. I brought another stuffy to school and hugged it while thinking of her. One day, I asked Mama why she didn't have hair anymore. It was hard for me to see her look so different. She said the medicine made her lose her hair, but it would grow back. It was hard for her to lose her hair. To cheer her up, we decided to have some fun and try on different hats to keep her head warm. It was like playing dress up. I wondered what her hair would look like when it grew back. I liked rubbing her head. It felt soft and it made her happy when I kissed it.
2: I got to tell you, when you arrived and you handed me this book and I read it, I'm like a pool of tears. What would you say is the age that you've written this book for parents to know?
3: Definitely younger. I'd say like 2 to 5, but I honestly think anyone could benefit from it. If you want to show them or talk to them about illness in a light way and not get so heavy, this book, it's a true story. It's true. A lot of the words in here are actually what happened. Sage gave me stuffies to go to the hospital. She did rub my head. She did play in her kitchen. A lot of these pictures are actually pictures either she drew or of us. And the illustrator
2: did such a
3: beautiful
2: job. And you have your Superwoman cape on, and
3: yes,
2: she has hers on.
3: We were superheroes for Halloween that year. We absolutely were.
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2: 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Now, back to this week's inspiring story. You are a health and a wellness expert and a Pilates instructor. I got to find out more about that. How did you keep yourself healthy during your treatment? And can you share your wellness philosophy today?
3: Yeah, absolutely. So the treatment was cumulative. I was very tired at the end of it. And I just really tried to listen to my body. Mm. On the days I felt good, I was on the Peloton. I was walking. I was working out. I have a lot of recorded videos of me bald doing workouts, just to show myself mostly, but other people that are suffering and battling cancer or that just don't feel like it, you can do it. You can do it. So I tried to maintain as best as I could my exercise regimen, but also just listen to my body. Walking felt best when I didn't feel well, just getting outside in the sunshine. So I didn't rule out meditation or yoga. On days I felt good, I did something harder. So I just listened to my body.
2: Also, nutrition. When you're that sick, how do you stay healthy when you don't even want to eat a single thing?
3: Yeah, it's really hard. I focused on nourishment. I focused on protein to heal my body. So a lot of bone broths, a lot of smoothies, things that I could feel good about, but also just eat what I could and try to stay as hydrated as I could. And water tasted terrible. So I tried electrolytes. I literally tried everything. You know, the chemo just messed up my taste buds and everything tasted like metallic. So it was really hard, but I knew I was fighting. I said, no, you have to. You have to eat this cracker. You have to drink this bone broth. You have to drink this water. You need to get better.
2: Well, you did get better.
3: I did.
2: And you danced the nutcracker again. I saw your picture on, I think, Insta or something. Cute. And I'm telling you right now, burst into tears. There you were in your tutu. I mean, what was that moment like for you?
3: Oh my
2: to
3: God.
2: Dance again?
3: It was such a comeback. And it was so beautiful and magical. And it was two things, you know, just being able to come back on stage.

0: wondering if you could give me some advice.
1: It's hard.
0: Yeah.
1: It's a reality that unfortunately the fear will never go away. But there will be a day where you wake up. It is not the first thing you think about. And that day should be celebrated. It should be celebrated because, I mean, it's been 4 years for me, but it's only been a year since it hasn't been the first thing. And I've had scares. Any pain, I'm like, oh, it's back. It's back.
0: Yes,
1: you know,
0: yes.
1: So it's terrible that it just, the fear doesn't go away. But I remind myself, you're okay. You're okay. I see other people sometimes, unfortunately, if they have a reoccurrence, a good friend told me that's not your story. So I've learned to just live every day for what it is and just be grateful and control what I can control.
0: Well, speaking of gratitude, can you share the miracle that happened for you and your husband?
1: Some fantastic miracle is the truth. So March 8th, 2025, we welcomed our son.
0: I can't with you. Oh, God.
1: And he's our miracle. He's
0: Asher.
1: Our miracle. Asher.
0: It's such a sophisticated name.
1: Yes,
0: Asher.
1: It means happy.
0: Yes.
1: It means happy. And I fought for another child. My beautiful daughter completes us. Don't get me wrong, but there was something in me. I said, I really want another one. And if I can't, it's okay. We at least want to try. And that was the mindset my husband and I had. So I got opinion after opinion after opinion. And all of these amazing doctors got together and said, okay, Melissa, we're going to do a brain scan. We're going to do a full body scan. Make sure you're clean. Make sure you're okay. And they gave me the green light. And by some miracle of God, a month later, we got pregnant. And here he's here.
0: How is Sage doing with a little baby in the house?
1: Oh, God, she's amazing. She is the most amazing big sister. She plays with him and talks to him and wants to feed him. And she's like his second little mom. It is the most beautiful thing watching the two of them interact. He lights up like a Christmas tree when he sees her. It's like amazing.
0: When you look back on that time in your life, the hard times, what is the biggest life lesson for you? And can you share that today?
1: Like I wrote in the book, life is a gift. It's a gift, like a present you get on your birthday, and never take it for granted. Don't wish time away. Time is so precious. Just be here. And even in the hard times, just you'll get through it. You'll get through it. Just enjoy here.
0: Well, with tears streaming down my face, I'd like to switch gears just a little bit. And I wondered if you could please share a little bit about your childhood, where you come from, what life was like in your house.
1: Yeah, I had a great childhood. I grew up in Lunenburg, Massachusetts, which is a small town outside of Fitchburg.
0: It's a little town, right?
1: Yeah, it's just a little
0: farming town.
1: Little farm town outside of Fitchburg, Leominster. My mom and dad, they're fantastic people. They raised my sister and I to be strong, resilient women. We did activities. We went to school. And, you know, it was a great childhood.
0: How old were you, Melissa, when you discovered your love of dancing?
1: Oh, my mom put me in dance when I was like 3 or 4. And I fell in love with it. She said, Melissa, you loved it. And so she said, you know what? We'll just keep you in there. And I just danced the whole entire time. I loved it. I absolutely loved it.
0: Was your talent as a ballerina something your parents acknowledged, or you had a teacher who said, hey, you're really good at this?
1: Oh, yeah. My mom noticed my love like far beyond the rinky-dink dance places. So they were like, she's getting pretty good at this and she really likes it. So they sent me to a ballet school with Idra.
0: Idra Toth, who's been on this program.
1: Yeah.
0: We love her.
1: My mentor in ballet and in life. Like she taught me everything I know with ballet and she pushed me to make me a beautiful dancer. So she was fantastic.
0: Becoming a professional ballerina, it's hard. Speaking of hard things, you've done a lot of hard things in your life. Give us a glimpse into the life of a ballerina.
1: Well, it's hard. It's all glitz and glam on stage, but it's like the iceberg, right? You see the beautiful iceberg, but underneath is so much work. I was in a small company in Boston. You don't make much money, but you dance for your passion. So I had 3 or 4 other jobs on the side. I'd work, I'd go to class, I'd go to rehearsals. We'd have performances.
0: Rinse, repeat.
1: Rinse and repeat, right? I mean, it was sun up to sun down. I'd be in Boston when I was a teenager. I mean, I was in Boston until 8 o'clock at night, take the train home. It was a lot. It was really hard. It was gritty. You had to work. I always remember this one time. It was like a Saturday, a beautiful Saturday. I'm in Nutcracker rehearsal as a teenager. And I was like, there's no other place I'd want to be. I love

0: lived it that much. Like, I could be at parties, I could be at dances, whatever. I lived and breathed it, and I don't regret it. I loved it.
1: The natural question, Sage, dancing?
0: She loves ballet. She loves it. But she goes, Mama, you have to teach me. I don't want to go to a class. She does ballet in the living room. She puts the Nutcracker on. She puts on my old tutus when I was a baby, which is so fun seeing her in them. Dances around the room, but she loves it. So I'm going to let her find her path. If she wants to do it, I'll guide her nicely. But if she doesn't, that's totally also okay.
1: How did motherhood change you?
0: Oh, gosh. It's made me just such a better person, but a more grateful and grounded human being because of my past with cancer. Also, I am so grateful for these little human beings that just light up my life, you know, and it's made me a better human to understand emotions, to understand life, to also understand the simple things. Like, my kids look around at leaves, at blowing trees, at the smallest little thing. And I'm like, when did we forget that those were important? Let's go back, because life is so complicated. Let's go back to looking at the trees and just focusing on that.
1: The simple things.
0: The simple, simple things of life are just so beautiful and so big.
1: You know, as I look at your book, I think so often we want to smooth everything out for our children, but the world is not soft. What do you want parents to know about teaching their children that they can do the hard things?
0: Teaching your kids that it's okay to have feelings. Don't mask your feelings. Like, have the big feelings. Be angry. Be frustrated. Be happy. But it's all how you handle the situations. And that's what life's all about. Like, you're going to have these hard things come into your life. I did it with my daughter last night. She was so frustrated that she couldn't fit this word in this little bucket or whatever. You know, she was frustrated. I said, it's okay, honey. That's hard for you, but we'll get through it. You can do it. I always tell her, you can do hard things. Like, that's our little mantra in our house. But just teaching them that life can be hard, but you can get through it if you work hard, if you try, and it's okay to have feelings about them.
1: If you can, Melissa, could you please talk to a woman who might be listening to us in this interview today? And maybe she's just heard those words, you have breast cancer, and it's all very fresh, and she hasn't started to walk down that long road you've already been down. What would you say to her, and what do you wish you knew when you first got started?
0: Take a deep breath. It is a journey, and despite what you're going through, I'm not going to sugarcoat it. It's hard. It's hard, but know that you will get through it. Take every moment and try not to look too far ahead. Know that this is temporary, that it will get better. You're a fighter. It is a journey. And when you come out of it, it will change your life for the better.
1: Next three questions we ask everyone who sits where you are. And thank you again for coming to my house today. When an obstacle is in your path, how do you get around it?
0: I look at it head on. I say, all right, I got this, but I look at it. What can I control? What can't I control? I focus on the things I can, and I tackle it.
1: What's the best piece of advice you've ever received, and can you pass that along to our listeners today?
0: Just to be present and enjoy this beautiful life that you've been given, because it's a gift.
1: Final question. I believe we live our lives in chapters, and my sweet girl, you have been through it. Some of these chapters have been very dramatic.
0: Oh, yeah.
1: Right now, in this beautiful chapter of your life, what does success mean to you? How do you define it, Melissa?
0: Simplicity. To simplify and just be. I came off of maternity leave just wanting to simplify my life, keeping it as stress-free as I can, even though stress happens, but just to be able to spend as much time with my family as I can and enjoy what I do, which I do. I love what I do, and enjoy the person that I am and that I'm becoming.
1: I want to say thank you so much for coming today.
0: Thank you for having me. It's a pleasure.
1: And that's the story behind her success for this week. My thanks to children's book author, my friend Melissa Dupuy. The book is called We Can Do Hard Things, and it's published by Briley and Baxter Publications, a female-owned imprint we both love so much as authors under her umbrella. Get your copy today on Amazon and BarnesandNoble.com. And thank you very much for listening. I'm always on the lookout for the next woman to profile. So if you know someone I should feature on the show, would you please reach out and nominate her today? Just go to CandyOteri.com. That's Candy with a Y, OTERRY.com. I'll have a new inspiring story for you next week. And remember, when we lift each other up, we all rise. What's your story? I can't wait to hear it.

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0: This Salvatore's Morning News rolls on. I'm Rob Hackala with the morning team, and it's time now for our Tech Talk segment. Every week at this time, David Snell joins us from Act Smart IT in Wareham. David, good morning.
1: Hey, good morning to you, Rob.
0: All right, so here we are. We're getting into, an interesting topic about technology coming together. All these smart home devices, the Amazon network, right?
1: Exactly. They're bringing their Echo and their Sidewalk, which was released last September. The ecosystem itself has quietly grown into one of the largest consumer sensor networks in the U.S.
0: Wow.
1: Covers over 90% of the U.S., and some people are labeling this SpyNet.
0: Wow.
1: And it's probably not too far off.
0: No, I guess not. That's a very high market penetration percentage there. So, we can even talk about competition, but we'll get into that later. I guess right now we'll talk about how all of these devices are connected, right?
1: Yeah, so exactly. You know, Amazon didn't sell you a doorbell. They've been enrolling you in something. All of these devices, if you own one, are set by default to report back to Amazon's cloud.
0: Okay.
1: Many people don't know about that, don't understand that, don't have any idea how to opt out of the default settings.
0: Okay, for all these devices, so there is a way, though, to opt out?
1: Absolutely. And that's why we're talking about this today, because the participation shouldn't be default. It should be opted in by the user who bought the device.
0: Yeah, this is not the first. They always keep setting it this way, right?
1: Exactly. And it makes sense for them, because obviously it's giving them a great market penetration. We just don't know, we don't know what they're actually doing with the data, if anything. But we do know that the data that we're being recorded on our devices is staying in their cloud.
0: Ah, okay. And this is, of course, usually one of the good ones is to say that this helps improve our product. And we would like to have all this data, and it will help us to improve our service for you.
1: So you're buying into that hype too, right?
0: Well, I'm saying that's how they always, it always seems to be that it's for your benefit, but rarely
1: exactly.
0: Is it. I mean, yes, there's some good things that come out of it, and it'll make things easier, but we know that, I mean, we've been doing this long enough to know that data is power, and so having more of it, and money, I should say, too. And so that's what they want to hold on to it until someone says they can't. So so I guess you're saying the doorbells, cameras, what is the Sidewalk? Is that another part of it?
1: The Sidewalk is part of the doorbell
0: that
1: you can use to look at what's going on in your sidewalk and actually who comes up to your door. You can actually label people's face from your Ring doorbell so that it'll go up to the cloud. So that's Uncle Johnny.
0: Oh.
1: We just came to the door.
0: Oh,
1: so
0: okay.
1: They're gathering that type of information. So, and look, the recent Echo Show models,
0: mm-hmm.
1: they have a front-facing camera, high-resolution front-facing camera, and they removed the physical camera shutter. So relying instead on software controls and hardware buttons to turn the camera off. So that camera on that Echo Show in your home is always looking at you.
0: Oh, my gosh. Okay, yeah, I think for all these things, there should be like a little flap that comes down so you can just have a physical, it should be made for everything, you know. I mean, even if you're doing some stuff in the yard, maybe you don't want it on the doorbell camera or you have everything recorded. I don't know.
1: Exactly right. So my dad had a favorite way of doing this. He would just put a piece of electrical tape over the camera.
0: Yeah, electrical tape is good for many reasons. Invest in electrical tape. Okay. That's good. Okay, so I have that. We don't have a side, but we have a doorbell, you know, and so I just can't imagine what it's. I mean, it's fun to watch who drives by and stuff, but other than that, you know, or the creatures that come by, that's kind of fun. I mean, there are some great things, and, you know, obviously it can help, you know, keep your home secure. We get that if you have all the stuff, but what's going on, I guess, with all the data, right?
1: Exactly. So if all of that data stayed local and you controlled it, that would be one thing, but the data goes into the cloud, and you really have no control over data that's already been recorded. We can certainly make changes now, and we'll talk about that. There's some configuration changes that users who prefer minimal data sharing can make on their devices very simply to turn all this stuff off.
0: Now, you mentioned before familiar faces with labeling people. And so would that person, you know, in theory, be someone that could be identified anywhere now because you set it up that way?
1: And they can be identified anywhere because the data and the label is in the cloud, in Amazon's cloud.
0: Oh, okay. Wow. All right. All right. So, and then, of course, well, yeah. And then law enforcement as well. You talk about that. We know it is. It's good when they ask people, you know, if you have anything, right? Sometimes
1: exactly.
0: Can be, you know, if someone says, hey, do you have any footage? You know, we know a car came by here, you know, on, you know, Monday night. You know, can anybody check between this hour and this hour? And, you know, and that can be a good thing, right?
1: Yeah, so that Amazon has contracted with a company called Axon Evidence, and that platform is widely used by law enforcement to manage the digital evidence. So it allows the police agencies to request the footage from Ring users in a defined area when they're doing some type of a specific case investigation.
0: Hmm. All right.
1: Again, it's recorded,
0: yeah,
1: and it's all available.
0: Wow. Okay. So, David, I guess what do these steps to do? How easy is to do the to opt out or to disable certain things?
1: It's very, very simple. For the Ring app, you just go to Control Center, and the first thing to turn off is search for lost pets. Same Control Center and the AI features, turn familiar faces off, and then open your Alexa app, settings, account settings, and turn off Sidewalk. At that point, you lose nothing, but you also gain an awful lot of privacy.
0: Okay. All right. Boy, important stuff. So take a look at the steps, and we'll remind everybody of the blog. And David will, you know, just print these out if you need to have help and you want to, or you want to help somebody out with doing it. You can print out the steps and go over there and take care of, you know, if somebody just wants, you know, they have it, they don't really know how it works, David, they can work, you can walk through the steps pretty easily, it looks like.
1: Exactly. Now share this with family and friends, because many people may not hear what we're talking about today, but everyone needs to know about this.
0: Yeah, good stuff. All right. So the devices, chances are they're in most of the homes, as we've talked about now at this point. And so all of this data is there. How much do you want it used? Well, make sure that you are in control and you can disable the certain things. And David, tell people where to go.
1: That was a perfect synopsis, Rob. Go to xsmartit.com. Click on my blog link.
0: 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And as always, make sure you got that electrical tape as well. Right, David?
1: That's exactly right.
0: Good stuff. There you go. Thank you, David.
1: Have a great day.
0: You too. xsmartit.com. The South Shore's morning news continues. Great to have you here. I'm Rob Hackelow with the morning team. Tim Cahill joins us. Tim is the president and CEO of the South Shore Chamber of Commerce. Tim, good morning.
2: Good morning, Rob.
0: Special guest who is in studio with us, Tim.
2: It's Boaz Levin from BCL Law. Did I have that right? BCL Law?
3: That's correct, yeah.
2: Yes. I apologize, Boaz, that I'm not in studio with you. We'd love to take a photo. Maybe we'll have to put my cardboard cutout next to you, Rob, so it makes it look like I was there. But I'm really happy that you're in.
0: I got to order one of those. Yeah, the Tim Cahill cardboard cutouts. But
2: that'd be great. And we appreciate you coming in from Braintree. The law office is located in Braintree, Braintree Hill Office Park, one of my old haunts back in the earlier days before I became the president of the chamber. So tell us about the firm and welcome to WATD.
3: Thank you. First, I'd like to thank you and Rob for inviting us to come be here.
0: Absolutely.
3: So we're BCL Law in Braintree, as you said. It stands for Beluso, Crum, and Levine. Ron Beluso and Kayleen Crum are my two partners. And this month is our second year anniversary of starting the firm. So
2: it's been a
3: hectic 2 years. It's been an exciting 2 years. And we've really enjoyed growing and building this firm and being able to participate in things like this, the South Shore Chamber of Commerce, and other events in the South Shore, which we enjoy being a part of.
0: Yeah, that's great.
2: Thank you.
0: Well, tell us more about specifically the type of cases you handle. Is there areas of the law that your firm focuses on?
3: So what we focus on is workers' compensation. We represent injured workers, anyone that has an injury at work that's being denied medical treatment or disability payments. We represent injured workers. We do personal injury, motor vehicle accidents, slip and falls, things like that. And then we also do Social Security disability. So those are the three areas that we focus on and handle.
0: Oh, that's great. That's so important because, as we know, it can be very complicated to navigate the law. And many times, Boaz, we don't know individuals what our rights may be or what we're entitled to, right?
3: I think that's the most important thing that I could stress is that especially when it comes to workers' compensation, it can be a very complicated and scary system and process for people that don't know anything about it.
0: Yeah.
3: And what's nice about workers' compensation in Massachusetts is you do not pay a lawyer to represent you. That's not just ECL law. That's any lawyer in Massachusetts.
0: Okay.
3: You do not pay for representation. And I would advise anyone that's injured at work, that has questions, that has concerns, that's having problems, to contact us or any other law firm and really try and find out what their rights are and get help and representation because it makes all the difference.
0: That's great. Tell me why you went into this field and decided to work on this practice. What kind of was the draw for you?
3: So after college, I lived in New York, and I kind of just bounced around at different jobs. I did advertising and sales, and it wasn't anything that really connected for me. And then I went to law school, and I really enjoyed it. And after law school, I joined some defense firms. And first, I was at a medical malpractice defense firm. And I did not like it. It just wasn't for me.
0: Yeah.
3: And then I did. I worked for an insurance company on the defense side. And again, it was not for me. I found that the insurance companies really try and take advantage of people that have been injured. And specifically when it comes to workers' comp, which is what I focus on, it's such a scary time for someone that's been hurt at work. They can't pay their bills. Their family relies on them. It's incredibly emotionally stressful, financially challenging, and the insurance companies prey on these individuals and try and wait them out, try and force them back to work or return to work before they're ready. And seeing how the insurance companies operate and the tactics that they use was a massive turnoff to me. It really was something that just didn't sit right with me. And so that's why I decided to switch sides and represent injured workers.
0: Yeah. Boy, it is so important when you think about, you know, someone that has a job where they have a particular, it's some kind of manual labor or they have, a part that is really key to doing that skill. To find yourself, you know, not able to do that, is pretty scary, right?
3: It's incredibly scary. And I'd say we're in a lucky situation. You know, God forbid you fell and hurt your knee at work. You can probably still do what you do.
0: Yeah, they
3: same
0: can wheel me in. You know,
3: that's
0: they
3: right.
0: can wheel me in. And as long as I can
2: unless
0: still.
2: Unless you lose your voice, Rob.
0: I know. I need help with that. But no, we're lucky in terms of, you know, and, you know, I mean, there can be several things that could be wrong, but you're right. But, you know, I think about, you know, my dad worked on a printing press or someone that, you know, there's a lot of people, they own their own automotive repair, you know, and other people that do, you know, maybe I'm a roofer, all these things. I can find myself sidelined. And we've got a lot of people, you know, that do these skills and have, own their own business.
3: You're right. And so what you end up seeing happening is that people are scared to report these injuries. They're scared to come out of work for the exact reasons that you mentioned.
0: Oh, yeah.
3: One, are they going to be retaliated against by their employer? Two, if they're not working, they're not going to get paid, and they rely on this money for their family. So a lot of people are very apprehensive to pursue a workers' compensation case. And when you're talking about people that are involved in physical industries, delivery drivers, warehouse workers, nurses, things like this, union members, you know, if you don't address it in the beginning, if you don't report it, if you don't take care of yourself, if you don't find someone to represent you for this, the longer that goes by that you haven't, if you continue to have problems, the insurance companies and your employer is going to deny it and say this wasn't reported at the time. And now you could be stuck with a permanent injury that affects your ability to do your job, and then you may end up being penalized or lose your job because you can't actually perform it the way that you should. So there's a real ripple effect for when someone has an injury at work. And the other thing I'll say is, and share this with your listeners, is it's not just a traumatic injury. If you are a nurse, if you are a delivery driver, if you're working at a printing press, the accumulation of wear and tear over all those years of doing the repetitive nature of your job, that is compensable. So if you've been doing the same job for 20 years, 30 years, 40 years, and your shoulder has broken down, your neck, your back, that is compensable. It doesn't need to be one specific injury. It can be an accumulation of all that wear and tear over the many years.
0: Wow. Okay. Yeah. So if people want to reach out and, you know, make a consultation, or, you know, imagine this may spark some discussions or a conversation, Boaz, how do they do that?
3: Well, they can find us on the website, bcllaw.com. They can call us. I'll tell you that what's different about us, I think, is that for us, it's very personal. All our clients have our cell phone numbers, and they can reach us 7 days a week, me and my two partners. And so they can reach us on our cell phone numbers. They can email us. They can check out the website, call us anyway. So numerous ways to get hold of us. And certainly we'd love to hear from anyone. It doesn't cost anyone. We'd be happy to just give advice if that's all they need and answer questions if that's what they're looking for.
0: Oh, that's great. All right. So it's BCL Law. And again, tell us where you're located.
3: We are located at 35 Braintree Hill Office Park, Suite 107 in Braintree.
0: Good spot. Tim, yeah. I'll tell you, this is an important discussion to have. And I know, many people, you know, when it comes to navigating the law, it can be difficult and scary, and it's good to have someone to kind of guide you and point you in the right direction.
2: Yeah, and someone from the area, too. Not necessarily a Boston law firm, but a South Shore law firm, which is also important, I think, to people. That makes them feel more comfortable. These folks are neighbors, so and that's why we're really proud to have BCL Law in our as part of our chamber.
0: Yeah, that's
3: appreciate
0: great.
3: That. And I will say just one final note on that. It's we really value being part of the South Shore community. This is the second year that we're sponsoring the Braintree Day Parade, so nice. Everyone should come support that. It's a great time. This year, for the first time, we're supporting the Marshfield Fair in August, so everyone should come down for that and support that. We are involved in the toy drive and food drives and Braintree and the South Shore. So we really enjoy giving back to the community and being part of this community, which really has supported us from the beginning, from day one. So happy to be here.
2: That's great. Thank you very much.
3: Thank you.
2: Thank you, Rob, for giving us this opportunity.
0: Absolutely. Tim Cahill, South Shore Chamber of Commerce, southshorechamber.org to get connected. Tim is the president and CEO of the South Shore Chamber of Commerce. And good morning. We continue on the South Shore's Morning News, 95.9 FM, WATD. I'm Rob Hakala. 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
4: Hey, Rob. Good morning.
0: All right, great to see you.
4: See you here.
0: The topic here, oh boy, yeah, it's starting to warm up. Healthy summer diet.
4: Finally.
0: Yeah,
4: yes.
0: I know. This is, okay. Yeah. Well, this is a good thing because that means it is going to be warmer. So we're talking about a healthy summer diet. And let's dive in here. Okay, so what do we want to start with?
4: Yeah, so, you know, it's a great, once again, great article on the blog to refer to. But basically, the idea is to try to just take advantage of the season, you know, take advantage of being outside, take advantage of the availability of fresh fruits and vegetables, take advantage of family and friends gatherings and that type of thing, and just try to, you know, maybe steer a little healthier than you have in the past if there's been issues. Mm-hmm. But yeah, so I think there's a lot of good tips here.
0: Yeah, and these are, you know, kind of the great, as we talked about, you know, I imagine summertime is great because you always talk about, first of all, getting outside and getting some sunshine.
4: Correct.
0: So that's a good thing anyway.
4: Absolutely.
0: But, of course, being outside means, all year long, we talk about staying hydrated. But, of course, the more you are outside, I imagine you might dry up more.
4: Yeah, and you've got to be very careful. You know, you want to make sure you start hydration early. If you drink coffee or tea in the morning, your hydration with water should start right around the same time.
0: Okay.
4: Be very, very careful of just drinking water. Again, not a fan of electrolyte drinks, but I'm a huge fan of apple juice, mm-hmm. unsweetened, mix 50% with filtered water and usually a pinch of salt.
0: Okay.
4: And you just sip it throughout the day. It makes a big difference. And the reason the salt is, Rob, I think we talked about this last summer, but I have seen patients before with hyponatremia, meaning low salt, mm-hmm. which is from drinking excess water, which is easy to do in the summer, not enough salt, which can actually lead to collapse.
0: Okay.
4: And I've had a couple patients with significant instances last year because of that.
0: Wow.
4: And a patient just recently was hospitalized this past weekend with hyponatremia as well.
0: Okay.
4: So just be careful.
0: All right.
4: Hydration's good, but you have to pay attention to your electrolytes. Not a fan of electrolyte drinks, though, I must say.
0: Yeah, we've talked about there's a lot more negatives.
4: Correct.
0: As opposed to any positives.
4: Exactly, yep.
0: Dr. Hayes, again, tips for people that say, Dr. Hayes, but the water is just so bland. Is there anything I can put in there? Just because that's a lot of complaints you must get.
4: Well, yeah.
0: Some people just don't, you know, growing up and drinking everything else, would we want?
4: So, look, what I tell people is, what do you like? Do you like lemon? Do you like lime? Yeah. Do you like orange? Yeah. You know, you can squeeze that stuff right into water.
0: Okay.
4: Again, having the base of unsweetened apple juice in there makes a big difference, because you're getting, you know, the reason for apple juice, you're getting some trace minerals.
0: What's the ratio for that, Dr.
4: Like 50%.
0: Yeah,
4: 1/3 to 50%.
0: Okay.
4: Yeah.
0: All right. So this is kind of a good thing to set up, because I'm thinking, you know, now as we're kind of planning, as you said, there are some people that love their coffee drinks.
4: Yep.
0: You're saying the same time you have your coffee, have your water bottle going
4: have
0: at the
4: it
0: same
4: there.
0: Time.
4: Start, exactly.
0: And then kind of get that mixture going every day.
4: Yep. Makes a big difference. Stay hydrated throughout the day.
0: All
4: but
0: right.
4: It's easier in the summer, Rob, because like the article says here, you can add some fruit slices, berries, and that type of thing.
0: Oh, that's
4: and then
0: great.
4: Also, you know, hydrating foods include things like watermelon, cucumbers, and oranges.
0: Oh, nice.
4: Good. It's a good combination.
0: And of course, this kind of works well into the next topic here, because, of course, you know, this is the time to get out. And there's so many great farmers markets
4: Absolutely.
0: Opening up, shop local.
4: For sure.
0: And the local is really good for you.
4: It is. It is. And there's a lot of good stuff we can take advantage of in this area, too.
0: We're starting to see some of those farmers markets reaching out, so make sure
4: already.
0: You pull up and stock up on that.
4: Absolutely.
0: Let's see. Light and refreshing meals.
4: Yeah. So salads is also, and again, more and more, I think this is just a huge, huge thing to do. It's easy to do. You know, for lunch, you can easily put together a salad at home and put whatever topping you want on it. And what Patty and I have started to do is, God bless her, she'll make a large salad, and we can share that salad over a couple of days. Put it into, you know, a covered dish to take to work and vary the topping from day to day.
0: Yeah.
4: So it goes good. And, you know, some days, you know, just plant-based peas, tofu. Other days you can do, like, chicken, fish, whatever you'd like to do.
0: Yeah. The
4: that
0: meal,
4: does make it easier.
0: Meal planning is so – we got to get more into that. I know my wife and I'm guilty of that.
4: It helps.
0: I think that really can get – it can check off a lot of these boxes if you do more of the meal planning.
4: Exactly. You know, it's a good thing to do. So Patty does a lot on Sundays.
0: Yeah.
4: It makes a big difference. It makes the week go easier.
0: Well, I've been thinking, you know, with the nicer weather of doing more of like cooking outside and then doing some of these meals ahead of time by doing some cooking. And you talked about, of course, I love the grilling, but just doing some cooking outside is a good thing as long as what you're cooking, right?
4: Absolutely. Yeah. Pay attention to what you're cooking.
0: Yeah. That's every day. And as we close out, we'll tell people to go to the blog, but I guess they can go there and read about, there's a sample summer meal plan?
4: Yeah, there is. Yep.
0: Oh, good. It's way to get
4: take
0: started.
4: Take a look at it. Exactly. Take a look, see what you like, and then go from there and vary it up a little bit. And then, you know, if you have a favorite too, just let us know. Comment on the blog or shoot us a text, whatever you like.
0: I like that. Okay.
4: Yeah.
0: Dr. John Hayes is with us every week at this time. We've been talking this week about the importance of a healthy summer diet. And so a lot of great information. And Dr. Hayes, where can people go to read the blog and get the recipes as well? Or I should say the suggestions for meals.
4: Yeah, just go to our website, drjohnhayesjr.com.
0: Dr. John Hayes, direct primary care. Dr. John Hayes Jr. is in Marshfield at 475 School Street. And you can text or call his office at 781-659-7989, 781-659-7989. Dr. John Hayes Jr. Thank you so much.
4: Thank you, Rob.
0: 95.9 WATD. 95.9 WATD, the South Shore's Morning News. Rob Hackelow with the morning team. Great to have you here. Time now, we focus on the pet and animal world. We do it every week. It's our WATD Paws and Claws segment. Well, this morning we have a special guest in studio. You can catch her up live on our YouTube feed as well at WATD Radio on YouTube. We are proud to have a local business owner in studio. Jenny Friedman is with us. Jenny is the founder and groomer of Groom With Me. They are a local South Shore business, and she is a lifelong dog owner living on the South Shore. So we wanted to have her come in. I said Paws and Claws is a perfect opportunity. Jenny, good morning.
5: Good morning. Thank you,
0: great to have you in studio. All right, so tell me a little bit about the story here. We'll have you kind of fill people in. Tell us a little bit about yourself and how Groom With Me came together.
5: Yeah, so I am a I was originally a paralegal when I moved to the South Shore, and I decided to take
0: This is quite a change, Jenny, then. Yeah, right?
5: Yeah, definitely.
0: Okay. So you're working in the paralegal field. That's a great field. But what caused you, what was that moment when you said, you know what, I think I want to do something else?
5: So I actually was at an interview as a manager at a different grooming salon. And they basically asked me if I would be willing to drive into Marshfield, actually, from Hull. And I thought, actually, I thought I saw a mobile vehicle that you had, and I wanted to buy their van instead.
0: Oh, wow.
5: So as a split-second decision in February of 2020, I asked for the van instead.
0: You asked for the van, and you got the van?
5: And I got the van. And I opened on March 9th of 2020 to be promptly shut down by the COVID quarantine.
0: Wow. Okay, so you started, I was going to say, 2020, that's the year that kind of hits for everybody when everything kind of happened. You wanted to do kind of the mobile thing at that point?
5: Yes. Okay. So I started in mobile, and for about 2 weeks, it was great and dandy. During COVID shutdown, we obviously were not allowed to be on the roads, but I did notice that a lot of pet owners obviously couldn't get their pets groomed, which can cause a lot of health issues for pets and then in turn can cause issues for humans. So I advocated with a couple of veterinarians on the South Shore, and we asked Governor Baker to push us to go back earlier in the phases. So we did end up being approved for the end of phase one.
0: Okay. As a service that obviously was, as you just described, it's necessary for health reasons.
5: Yes.
0: Okay. So since that point, tell me about the business now. So
5: yes.
0: It's located in Hull. I mean, is it more than just a mobile service now?
5: Yes, that is correct. So we started with the first van, and then about 3 years ago, we opened our storefront, brick and mortar. At that point, we took the original van off the road for a little while, and then we just recently purchased our brand new vehicle, which has a higher height capacity.
0: Oh, wow.
5: So anyone over 5 feet tall can also work in the van.
0: Oh, okay. Yeah. That would be, I understand that, Jenny, if you know what I mean. Yeah.
5: Yes.
0: It's very difficult. Many old New England homes, some of them I had to duck down. Hull had some of those homes. I remember I went in and said, I don't know if I can live here. All right. So, so Groom With Me, not only is it mobile, then it also has a place as well, as you said, brick and mortar location.
5: Yes.
0: Okay,
5: where's
0: on Nantasket Ave, right in Hull?
5: 527 Nantasket Ave.
0: Mm-hmm. Okay, so this is great. So tell me, what are some of the, you know, because I think people might, you know, obviously think about cats and dogs, but are there other animals that may avail themselves?
5: Yes, we service dogs, cats, rabbits, and guinea pigs. Very few parrots, but we will help if needed. And we do groom all sorts of animals at people's homes or at our salon.
0: Oh, that's great. Okay. So tell me about yourself. You're an animal lover. It says lifelong dog owner.
5: Yes.
0: Is that correct? Do you
5: yes.
0: still have, is it dogs mainly for you guys?
5: Yes, dogs for us. I started with a Rottweiler as a child.
0: Oh, my.
5: We have had Chihuahuas, a German Shepherd, and now we have two standard poodles.
0: Wow. Obviously, we have the business in Hull, and then the new van will be going around. What is the kind of, is there like a bubble that you service or the van would go to? Obviously,
5: yes.
0: I imagine, you know, with the price of gas, you're not going to be driving super far.
5: So we do take care of the entire South Shore.
0: Okay.
5: So from basically Weymouth all the way to Plymouth, Halifax, and Hanson.
0: Oh, that's great. Okay, so it covers all of our listening area, and it's groomwithme.com.
5: Groomwithme.com, and we're on socials, Facebook and Instagram as groomwithme.
0: That's great. This is wonderful. We've been talking this morning with Jenny Friedman, and it's been so good to have you in studio. She's the founder and groomer of Groom With Me. Well, Jenny, thanks for coming in to visit us at WATD and being a part of our Paws and Claws segment. 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
1: Good morning. Welcome to McNamara on Money. My name is Justin McNamara, and I am alongside Kurt Zarnowski from Zarnowski Consulting. Kurt, good morning.
2: Good morning, Justin. Great to be with you.
1: Yes. Kurt is a, for those of you, I feel like we may have some listeners who already know who you are. Kurt is a Social Security consultant. I guess a consultant now, former employee, correct?
2: Sure. I worked for the Social Security Administration for 34 years. I was lucky enough to be able to retire at the end of 2010, and I'm now in my 16th year of, you know, being, as our Canadian, former friends in Canada might put it, oot in a boot, talking to people about the Social Security program. And I've had about a 12-year relationship with the folks at McNamara Financial. It's always great to be back in the radio, and we're going to be doing a webinar this coming Thursday.
1: Yes, indeed. Yes, indeed we are. So, yeah, we are doing a webinar upcoming. It is going to be open to the public. So anyone who would like to be involved, you can go ahead and sign up at McNamaraFinancial.com or you can call the office 781-834-2010. Yeah, so we have been doing this, I think, annually. In the good old days, it was in person, but now via Zoom. So it's May 7th, 6 p.m. That's next Thursday. So anyone who is interested, again, McNamaraFinancial.com or 781-834-2010. Just an aside, are you still doing many in – I know you do a lot of consulting out there. Are you doing in person much?
2: Sure. It started to pick up a little bit post-COVID. I mean, everything prior to COVID was in person.
1: Yeah.
2: With the COVID pandemic, everything moved to webinars, which is fine. Yeah. And starting a few – in-person stuff. I did one earlier this week, but by and large, it's still primarily webinars.
1: Yeah. Okay. All right. I thought maybe we should start off with, I think most people are familiar with Social Security. Maybe we just sort of start off like an FAQ style about the system. You know, some of the nuts and bolts. We'll take some tangents here and there to discuss strategy and obviously, you know, some of the things that some of the questions that come up from our clients and I'm sure people ask you all the time as well, but let's just talk about eligibility for the system for those maybe who are on the younger side who haven't done a deep dive. How do you qualify?
2: Sure. You know, and Justin, frankly, one of the hallmarks of the Social Security program, and by the way, it's been around for more than 90 years, put in place by President Franklin Delano Roosevelt, the cornerstone of his New Deal package of legislation, August 14th, 1935, signed into law. But one of the hallmarks of Social Security from the get-go has been it has operated as an earned right.
1: Okay.
2: Meaning you qualify for benefits under the Social Security program because either you or a family member has worked and paid into the Social Security program. And basically, if you're in a job these days covered under the Social Security program, and about 94% of the jobs in this country still are covered,
1: okay,
2: you as an employee pay a 6.2% Social Security payroll tax each year on the first, this year anyway, $184,500 that you make, again, in a job covered under Social Security.
1: Yep.
2: 6.2% matched by your employer. And those of us who are fortunate enough to be self-employed have the privilege of paying the combined employer-employee rate.
1: Matching yourself, yeah.
2: But that's basically been the hallmark. You work at a job covered under the Social Security program. You pay those payroll taxes, and you earn a benefit. So how much time do you have to spend under Social Security in order to qualify for a benefit? Well, bit of a history lesson. When the program started back in 1935, the system talked about earning what were called quarters of coverage, QCs.
1: Quarters, okay.
2: Yep, to get coverage under Social Security back in the day, you needed to work in a job covered under Social Security, and if you made $50 or more during a calendar quarter of the year, you would earn one quarter of coverage, or QC, and because there are four calendar quarters in a year, you could earn a maximum of four quarters of coverage during any one year. Well, Congress recognized, you know, that was kind of a tough standard. So in 1978, they changed the law, moved away from this calendar-driven system, where you now earn what are called Social Security credits to get coverage and protection under the program. And credits are earned not based on when you happen to work, but based solely on the total dollar amount of earnings that you have in that job covered under Social Security. 1978, that first year, you would get one Social Security credit for each $250 in earnings that you had in that job under Social Security. Now, the key thing was, didn't matter when you made it. You could make it all in one day or whatever. But because you could still earn a maximum of four credits during any one calendar year, in 1978, you had earnings of $1,000 or more, 250 times four, you would earn your four Social Security credits towards earning what is called insured status under the program. Okay. With the passage of time, the amount of money required to accrue a Social Security credit has grown. And this year, 2026, you now earn one Social Security credit for each $1,890 that you make in a job, again, covered under Social Security, which means, because you can still earn a maximum of four credits, this year you have earnings of $7,560 or more. You've earned your four Social Security credits for 2026. And the bottom line, Justin, is once you have accrued 40 quarters of coverage and or credits, they all still count the same, then, as I said, you are considered insured for Social Security retirement benefit, and you will absolutely, positively get something every month from Social Security when the time comes. Now, we can talk about what when the time comes means and how much that's going to be in a second, but basically, that's how you get your foot in the door. You work for the equivalent of 10 years of time under the system, earning either old quarters of coverage or credits these days. And with those 40 credits, you're always good to go. Now, what happens if you don't accrue 40? Well, you can't collect anything based on your own work record, but possible to collect based on the work and earnings of a spouse, ex-spouse, or deceased spouse. But again, you need to work in a job covered under Social Security, get those 40 credits, you're good to go.
1: Okay. Yeah. One thing I do want, and I think we'll probably touch on it further, down the line in the show here, is that everything, right? So, and I think we should probably talk about the calculation of benefits also, but everything is inflated. And so the numbers, right? You get into this, and as planners especially, right? So I might be looking at someone's work record that goes back, 35 or 40 years, and that's where their, that's what their Social Security payment is based on. And then I'm forecasting into the future, and I'm looking out, and the Social Security benefits are also inflated. So there is as you look at Social Security, if you're looking at it over the course of a lifetime, it is all inflated. And am I correct in saying that all of the inflation factors on the Social Security maximum income, are they all based on CPI?
2: Great question. Yeah. And the answer is no, it's not.
1: Okay.
2: Now, each fall, the Social Security Administration announces the cost of living adjustments for the upcoming year.
1: Right.
2: At that time, they announce what the increase in Social Security benefits will be in the upcoming year. And that increase in benefits is indeed based on the increase in the Consumer Price Index for urban wage earners and clerical workers, the CPIW. And the period of time that Social Security looks at is the third quarter of one calendar year in comparison to the third quarter of the following calendar year. So between the third quarter of 2024 and the third quarter of 2025, that CPIW increased by 2.8%, which meant that Social Security benefit payments increased by 2.8% and showed up in the payments that were received in January. But at the same time, the Social Security Administration also announces additional changes to the program. For example, the amount of money required to accrue one of those Social Security credits we just talked about.
1: Yep.
2: The amount of money you can earn and still collect benefits while under full retirement age. And the key thing is, these increases, while they're announced at the same time as the increases based on the CPI, are based on the increase in wages in this country. It's something called the average wage index, and whatever increase has occurred in that AWI over that period of time, that's what's reflected in the increases in things like, again, a quarter the Social Security credit, the annual earnings test, different things like that. So they come out at the same time, but different measurements are used.
1: I see. Okay.
2: But you know, talk about inflation, though. It is good to note, in calculating somebody's benefit, Social Security averages someone's highest 35 years of work under the system. But what Social Security does do is go back and adjust prior year earnings for inflation. They bring them up to what they are in today's dollars, so that then when they do that average, they're averaging apples and apples and things like that. So that somebody gets a Social Security statement, they look at their earnings history. Well, what Social Security will report on the statement is the actual amount of earnings that the person that has been reported to Social Security.
1: Nominal dollars,
2: yeah. The calculation of the benefit is done, those actual earnings are adjusted for inflation and brought up to what they are in today's dollars.
1: I see, yeah. It would be helpful, well, not that I'm telling them what to do, but it would be helpful to see the inflation adjusted amount because what, you know, and I'll stop here for maybe my first question on strategy. One of the questions that we get a lot is, you know, will working longer increase my benefit? I think the obvious answer is it may very well increase it, but because the earnings are based on 35 years, the actual, you know, the increase in benefit is likely to be relatively modest. And so I think, is that correct?
2: Well, or, you know, it can be, depends on the individual.
1: Yeah.
2: So for example, you're right. Absolutely. It's based on your high 35 years of inflation adjusted work under the system. But what if you're someone who doesn't have 35 years where they've actually worked and paid into the program? Someone's taken time out of the workforce to raise kids, care for aging parents, or perhaps work for a while in a job where they weren't paying into Social Security. They were a school teacher in Massachusetts. They get their 40 credits, so they get their foot in the door. That entitles them to something. But then when it comes time to calculate their benefits, Social Security is going to average their highest 35 years of earnings. And if they don't happen to have 35 years of something, zeros get added in for those additional years. It lowers their average monthly wage and lowers the resulting benefit. So somebody in that circumstance who may not have 35 years, if they continue to work, any additional earnings that they're going to have are going to increase their benefit because they're going to be replacing a zero year with a something. And last time I looked, something's always more than nothing. So it really, it depends. Absolutely. If you've got somebody who's been a high earning wage earner, they take a part-time job driving the beer cart around at the Marshfield Country Club or something like that.
1: Yep.
2: Those additional earnings may and probably won't increase their benefit because they're going to be lower than the lowest of the 35 of that inflation adjusted year. But again, for the person who has number of 0 years of earnings for one reason or another, any additional work that they do is going to increase their benefit. And this occurs after they file a tax return. Social Security does a match. They automatically compare that new year of earnings with the lowest of the 35 years. And any increase retroactive to January of the year, and they do these recomputations September or October of each year. People, any increase be retroactive to January, and they'll get a higher payment going forward. So really depends on the individual's work history as to how much of an impact additional earnings will have on their Social Security benefit. But it's also important to point out, it's never going to reduce it. So you've been that high-priced executive, take that part-time job, getting a couple $1,000, driving the beer cart around. Well, it's not going to reduce your monthly benefit because it's always based on your high 35, regardless of when they occur. To work really never hurts. It can only potentially help.
1: Hey, we say that in our retirement planning all the time too. Okay, so yeah, there was a few numbers. So average Social Security benefit right now is about, you had this number from you, it's just over $2,000 per month. But, you know, just to be clear, there's a very wide range of potential benefits out there. Is it too much to get into, you know, the weighting of income regards to benefits? That's probably a little numbersy, but maybe just briefly talk about how income is weighted from the, you know, from the bottom to the top of the income scale, just so we have a little bit of understanding of how that works.
2: Yeah, and Social Security, as the name implies, is a social insurance program.
1: Right.
2: And Congress has built certain social goals into it. And one is a recognition that people who have been longtime lower wage earners are probably less likely to have a pension in retirement, less likely to be able to save for retirement during their working years. So the system is set up to try and help people in the lower end of the scale by providing a monthly benefit

0: count on being there for them, but it was never intended to be their only source of income in retirement. And people need to find ways to supplement their Social Security. And the sooner they recognize that and take those steps, work with you and your team at McNamara, the more likely they are to have that comfortable retirement we all hope to enjoy.
1: Yeah. Yeah. I mean, the numbers, thank goodness the numbers have trended up over time, and I don't have them at my fingertips, but you know, there was a time when it was maybe 50% of people even had a workplace, you know, access to a workplace retirement. I think that number is pretty significantly higher now. I think it's up maybe in 70 or 80. That doesn't mean everyone takes advantage of it. But you're right. There's still a lot of the population out there that doesn't even have access to a workplace retirement plan. So it does make sense. And I do have to say that, fairly often, point out that Social Security is not an investment program. It is a social insurance program. It's just the kind of thing that. But of course, you know, and we'll get into maybe some more strategy, I think, in the second part of the conversation. It is. There are investment like considerations to it, right? Because we'll talk about when you take Social Security and then deferring and the increasing your benefit, and it does get very rate of return like. But I do just want everyone to make sure that it's designed to be an insurance program, not an investment program.
0: Absolutely right. But it's also important to remind folks that, you know, with the sure, the number of people who have any type of retirement plan at work, the vast majority now are the defined contribution type, 401k, 403b, 457, that traditional defined benefit pension, they're going the way of the dodo. And one thing that Social Security provides, though, is a guaranteed stream of lifetime income that you cannot outlive your Social Security benefits. And on top of that, as we pointed out, there's important inflation protection built into Social Security automatically, which is so important as people are living longer and longer in retirement. So this guaranteed stream of lifetime income, hugely important, as fewer and fewer people have any type of that traditional defined benefit pension to rely on in retirement.
1: Absolutely. Yeah, it is a there are certainly fewer and fewer people with pensions, and it's I think it's kind of a shame, but although maybe I wouldn't have a job on the other hand, Kurt. So all right, so we talked eligibility calculations. What else do we want to do we have a pretty good handle on how the system works, and I think most of the questions that we're going to get from, or most that people have, are when do I take Social Security? So let's talk about, let's first, we only have maybe 5-ish minutes here.
0: Sure.
1: Let's talk about your options as far as when you do take it. And then we can get into, maybe after the break, we'll talk about strategy and pros and cons.
0: Sure. And so people have choices and they have options under the program. And whenever I talk to folks, and we'll be talking about this at the webinar that's coming up this coming Thursday, 6 p.m., May 7th. Justin, you want to let them know how people can register for the webinar?
1: McNamaraFinancial.com, or give us a ring, 781-834-2010. Again, that's 781-834-2010. Again, it's a free webinar. We've done it for our clients for a long time with Kurt, and now that there's no more set seating in the room here, so we're doing this via Zoom. So the more the merrier. If you'd like to join clients and non-clients alike, please give us a shout.
0: Anyway, so in terms of collecting benefits, I say start by making sure you know what is called your full retirement age for Social Security benefits. It's a key concept. When the program started, full retirement age was the month someone turned age 65.
1: 65, yeah.
0: Congress passed legislation in 1983 to increase full retirement age for anyone born 1938 or later. Increase gradually been phased in. And right now, it tops out that anyone born 1960 or later reaches his or her Social Security full retirement age month, the month they turn age 67. Important thing to understand is, well, collecting at your full retirement age month isn't your only choice, but
1: Right.
0: it's important to know what it is, because a number of features of the program do flow from at least having reached your full retirement age. And on the rules these days, regardless of what your full retirement age is, you can start to collect Social Security retirement benefits as early as the month you turn age 62, or at any point in between, by the way. But another reference to a social insurance program, Congress built in one goal in a hope that if you live to average life expectancy, the hope is you'll end up with roughly the same amount of total lifetime payments, regardless of when you start. And so if you start sooner, well, then in theory, you'll now be collecting for a longer period of time.

0: So you'll be given less on an individual monthly basis.
1: Right.
0: You start right at your full retirement age month. You get 100% of the amount your work and earnings entitled to collect. You start prior to that. You're going to see that full retirement age benefit reduced. How much a reduction? Well, roughly 0.5% per month for each month prior to your full retirement age you're going to be collecting. Roughly a 6% per year reduction by starting early. Although you don't have to start only on your birthday. You don't have to start only at the first of the calendar year. But if you opt to start collecting prior to your full retirement age month, you're going to see that full retirement age benefit has been reduced.
1: Yeah.
0: And it's a permanent reduction too. A lot of people mistakenly think that it'll bump back up.
1: Yeah. And just a clarification, right? So the statement does give you the annual, the like at 62, it's this, at 63, it's this. But if you apply in the middle of one of those years, you will get a prorated amount. So it literally adjusts on a monthly basis. You do not have to wait for that next step up to qualify, which is a point of confusion a little bit. Okay.
0: Sometimes. And then on the other end of the spectrum, you start early, you're going to get less. You have to wait. It's an option to wait past full retirement age month before starting to collect. If you do so, now in theory, you're collecting for a shorter period of time. So your benefit is increased. These are called delayed retirement credits. And your full retirement age benefit gets bumped up now by 0.2% for each month past your full retirement age you opt not to collect. That's a 0.2% per month, 8% per year increase. But the key thing is these delayed retirement credits only accrue from your full retirement age month until the month you turn age 70. You never have to take your Social Security benefits, not like there's a required minimum distribution or anything like that.
1: Yep.
0: You defer from full retirement age right up until age 70. You'll see that full retirement age benefit increase by 0.2% for each month you've opted not to collect. You have to wait past age 70 before starting. It's your right to do so, but there's no additional increase for each month past age 70 we've opted not to collect.
1: Can you collect in arrears if you go past? I did have somebody go past 70 accidentally. The other wasn't a client, just someone I caught up with.
0: Yep, and so it's a good question. People need to understand that another reason why it's important to know what your full retirement age month is, because if you're applying for benefits prior to reaching your full retirement age, you can't be paid any earlier than the month you actually apply. No retroactivity. But if you are over your full retirement age, you can potentially receive a maximum of 6 months of retroactive benefits, but nothing any earlier than your full retirement age month. So your client past age 70 applies, could be paid a maximum of 6 months of retroactive benefits if he chose that, but couldn't go all the way back to, full retirement age or anything. Maximum of 6 months, but only if somebody's over his or her full retirement age when they apply for benefits.
1: 6 months. Great. Wonderful. Yeah, I thank you for that one. We're up against a break here, so this is a perfect time to take a break and do some commercials here. So again, my name is Justin McNamara. 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I'm alongside Kurt Zarnowski of Zarnowski Consulting. We are talking Social Security. If you are interested in hearing more, we have a webinar coming up this Thursday, the 7th at 6 p.m. Check out McNamaraFinancial.com or 781-834-2010 to sign up, and we will be right back.
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3: Okay, here comes the legal stuff. In our practice, we give financial advice to our clients. 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Any suggestions we make to callers are generic in nature and meant to steer a caller in the right direction. 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You probably know that, but we just wanted to make sure. So sit back and relax. 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We promise to be polite and speak English.
1: Good morning. Welcome back to McNamara on Money. My name is Justin McNamara. I am alongside Kurt Zarnowski of Zarnowski Consulting. Kurt is a famous New England-based Social Security consultant, and he's been doing Social Security webinars for us for, I think that's your number, 12 years, 12 or 13 years now?
0: Yep, 12, 13 years.
1: Yeah, been a long time. And so we have another one coming up for any of you who would like more information. We're going to do it via Zoom this Thursday, the 7th, 6 p.m. If you would like to open to the public, so if you'd like to jump on, you can sign up at our website, McNamaraFinancial.com, or you can give us a call at the office, 781-834-2010, and I will give that information out a little bit later in the show as well. So, all right. So let's talk. I think we've gone through the structure of Social Security. Let's talk about maybe some of the strategy involved in filing. I think it makes sense, right, to start off with age 62. You're eligible to collect. The question is, you know, they always get, you know, when should I collect Social Security? Let's start off with if at 62, the limit that you can earn, let's go through those rules just so everybody understands them. And because that's a big factor for folks, obviously, who are still in the workforce or potentially in the workforce. They, you know, we want to make sure we get all those details so people can make better decisions.
0: Sure. So let's set a framework first.
1: Yep.
0: So let's say you've got somebody with a full retirement age of 67.
1: Yep.
0: And at his or her full retirement age of 67, they'd get $1,000 per month. That's their full retirement age benefit. In its simplest form, you start at the earliest point at age 62. The way the reduction factor works out, you get 70% of your full retirement age amount, meaning you start, now 62 is 5 years early, but you're getting $700 a month or $300 less each month than you'd receive if you waited till your full retirement age to start. Now, this is an oversimplified calculation.
1: Yeah.
0: Doesn't factor in additional earnings. Doesn't factor in COLAs, but COLAs lift all boats equally. But basically, you start at the earliest point, you're getting less for the rest of your life. Full retirement age, 1,000. Say you want to wait until 70 to start. Well, the way the late retirement credits work, it's an 8% per year increase by waiting, and it's simple interest, not compounded. But it means if you were to wait till age 70, you wouldn't get $1,000 a month. You'd get $1,240 per month, an 8% increase for each of those 3 years. So it's kind of like this continuum, at least to visualize it. And again, in an oversimplified form, you start at the earliest point, 62, you get $700 a month. You opt to wait all the way until age 70. Admittedly, 8 years later, you get $1,240. So it's a question of which point along that continuum makes the most sense, recognizing the basic concept, you start sooner, you get a lower amount for the rest of your life. You wait longer before you start, you get a higher amount. But to add in the point that you brought up, though, it's important to understand that if you're looking to collect benefits prior to reaching that full retirement age month and you intend to work, there's an earnings limitation that comes into play. And this year, Social Security says under full retirement age, you want to work, you can make up to $24,480 without any loss of benefits. Make $24,480 or less, you can collect full Social Security benefits and work and make that at the same time. But you make over that threshold, then Social Security is required to start holding back $1 in benefits for every $2 that you're over the threshold, one for two. So depending on how much you're making while you're under your full retirement age, you may not be able to collect even if you want to because you bump up against that earnings limitation. And depending on how much more you're making, Social Security may be in a point where they're going to be withholding more than they could pay you. Now, once you reach your full retirement age, that earnings limitation goes away and you can work and earn as much as you'd like and collect Social Security benefits at the same time. But for those people, think about starting early, but I want to keep working. Just keep in mind, there's this annual earnings limitation, $24,480 this year, be announced in October what the 2027 amount will be, but you know, figure around $25,000 or something like that. But that comes into play that you want to keep working, making a lot of money you may not be able to collect even if you want to.
1: Now, but correct me if I'm wrong here, and I believe the issue with going over that is more of an administrative issue, because your future benefit then does increase. So it's not like you're not losing your 20, you know, if your benefit was that $1,000 a month or whatever it is, you don't actually lose it. It's added back into your future benefit, and you get higher benefits then.
0: Correct. Absolutely. Okay. Right. And a lot of people say, well, I lose money because I'm over the allowed amount. They withhold my benefits. Right. Do I ever get the money back? And it's important to clarify. Well, you don't get it back in terms of a cash payout of the months you miss. What happens is, once you hit your full retirement age, Social Security goes back and they adjust the reduction factor, if you think about it, you know, and adjust your benefit amount upward so that the final reduction in that full retirement age payment amount is only for the number of months you actually collected benefits prior to full retirement age. So yeah, so you file at 62, but you're making $1 million a year so that you never collect anything until you hit full retirement age. Yeah, your initial payment rate is set at 70% of the full retirement age amount. But if you don't collect anything at your full retirement age, payment rate gets bumped back up to what your full retirement age month benefit amount is. You don't lose anything. It's just that administrative gap in there, just to be aware of. So yeah, you don't get it back in terms of, as I said, a cash payout, but you do see an actuarial adjustment in your benefit to account for the fact there may have been times you didn't receive anything.
1: Yeah, it's more that there's no point in filing than that you're losing money. But yeah, the way that it's sort of discussed and the way that people understand it, it seems much more punitive than it actually is. So I just want to make clear on that you lose the money, but then there is an adjustment, a future adjustment made. So
0: let me point out something, not to do too much inside baseball.
1: Yeah.
0: But if you're in a position where you're not going to be collecting at 62, to me anyway, there really is no reason to apply. And there's a practical reason why you shouldn't apply. And what is that? So you're making $1 million a year. You file at 62, knowing full well you're not going to collect anything. But your payment rate set at age 62 is 70% of your full retirement age amount. Period of time goes by. A couple of years go by, you don't collect. But say something happens, you lose your job, you retire, and you want to start to collect at that point. Because you had initially filed, your payment rate, the age 62 rate, a couple of years later, you resume payments because you're no longer making over the allowed amount. You're paid your age 62 rate right up until you hit your full retirement age, when the benefit amount is adjusted upward, but only from that point going forward, as opposed to sitting back doing nothing. And at age 64, for example, you retire, lose your job, you apply then, your payment rate is your age 64 rate, which is higher than your age 62 rate. So you see that immediate higher benefit. Then again, you eventually get your payment adjusted, but not until full retirement age. So you get that immediate higher payment because you hadn't applied. Whereas if you'd filed, had your payment suspended because of work, you wouldn't see that adjustment because it happens once you reach your full retirement age.
1: Oh, gotcha. Okay. All right. Wonderful. I do have a question. So more on the when should we file? This is just a question that I have. And again, this is every situation is different, right? And you really need to do your own homework on what your particular life looks like. But when they set up the system, you mentioned earlier that they set it up so that if you filed early or filed late, you would collect payments, you'd collect approximately the same amount of money. So there's a break even at life expectancy. Was that life expectancy updated with legislation, or is the life that's my understanding. The break even seems to be early 80s, whereas current life expectancies are now more up in the mid 80s, which does suggest that waiting is the better play for most people. Again, generic answer, right? Because then if you're really going to live to 85, but the break even is set at 80 in your early 80s, then you probably are better off waiting. Is that math right? At least
0: let me deal with that two ways. Let me give you a quick oversimplified break even calculation.
1: Yeah,
0: because people ask me to do that all the time. So we got two people, both with full retirement age of 67, both of whom at 67 would get their $1,000 a month. Again, we're oversimplifying, no COLAs, whatever.
1: Yep.
0: First person says, I want to start to collect right at my full retirement age. Second person says, no, I want to wait to age 70. So between 67 and 70, this first person gets $1,000 a month for 36 months and therefore has banked $36,000.
1: Okay.
0: Second person between 67 and 70, nothing, but now by having waited, gets 24% more, that 3-year 8% delayed retirement credit increase. So he's now getting $1,240 per month, or $240 more than this first person who's locked into the thousand.
1: Right.
0: So the question is, at $240 more per month, how long does it take this second person to make back that $36,000 pile of money the first person had accumulated? And the answer is 150 months or 12 and a half years or until age 82 and a half.
1: 82 and a half. Okay.
0: Now,
1: yeah.
0: Social Security numbers say 65-year-old man today on average going to live to age 84, 65-year-old woman on average to age 86. So that's the point you mentioned earlier. The break-even point, 12 and a half years, because when Congress set the reduction rate, increase rate so many years ago, that was average life expectancy for somebody at full retirement age. And now, because life expectancy is increasing, you know, maybe good things come to those who wait, but entirely up to the birth. Those are averages.
1: Right.
0: That means there are some people who die sooner, some people do, whatever. So,
1: absolutely.
0: And I say to folks, I'm not going to tell you what you should do. I think that's your job, your responsibility, not you personally. I think the individual's decision about what's best for them. But I just want people to be making an informed decision to understand the choices and options that they have and make an informed decision about what's best for them and their family.
1: Right. Yeah. And again, everyone's situation is different. You if you really want to do a deep dive on it, you probably should, you know, you can look at your own life expectancy. But again, you're always, I think the thing I want to say most is it's always an educated guess, because no one knows, you know, if we knew when you were going to die, the math would be easy, you know, in your job, in my job. But because that's not the case, you're just making your best guess with the information that you have available.
0: Yeah. So let me throw something else, though, as a tool or a strategy for people to be aware of.
1: Yeah.
0: So you've got somebody who decides to start collecting, and circumstances change. Somebody then changes. So we've got our first example. We've got somebody 64. They decide to retire early, start to collect Social Security, and then circumstances change, and they say, you know, I made a mistake. People need to understand that decision to start collecting doesn't have to be an irrevocable one, because anybody who's applied for Social Security benefits can, within 12 months of starting to collect, completely undo that prior decision. And it's called withdrawing the application that somebody had submitted. For Social Security to grant that withdrawal request, person simply needs to repay any benefits that may have been received. Now, the key thing is Social Security didn't charge interest. You simply repay the principal. And once that check clears, as if that first application never occurred, and the person is free to reapply at whatever point down the road may make more sense for them. Now, the thing is, you have to do this within 12 months of starting to collect, and you can do it once in a lifetime. But you have this opportunity once in a lifetime to completely undo what you've done.
1: Gotcha.
0: But what if you've collected for more than 12 months? Any other tools in the toolbox? Yeah. People need to understand that once you have reached your full retirement age, regardless of when you started to collect, you have the ability to request what is called voluntary payment suspension, which simply is calling up Social Security and in essence saying, not hold my beer, but hold my payments. By doing so, because somebody's over full retirement age, they won't get paid, but because they're over full retirement age, they'll accrue delayed retirement credits and they'll grow that benefit that they've been collecting by however many months they opt not to collect right up until age 70. The beauty of the voluntary payment suspension is it's entirely prospective. There's no need to go back and repay any benefits. Social Security suspends someone's benefit effective with the month after the month they contact them. The other beauty is it's not like you're then locked out and can't collect until age 70. No, as circumstances change, you can stop and start and stop and start as you see fit. Now, I don't recommend doing it a lot. It's an administrative nightmare. But again, it's a tool in the toolbox. After full retirement age, you have this ability to request voluntary payment suspension and earn delayed retirement credits and grow your benefit for each month after your full retirement age you opt not to collect right up until age 70. As I said, you can stop them and start them. You request voluntary payment suspension. You don't do anything at 70. Social Security automatically resumes your payment, but you'll have earned that delayed retirement credit, 2/3% increase for however many months you had opted not to collect. So a couple of tools in the toolbox that, you know, point out that decision to start collecting doesn't have to be an irrevocable one.
1: Gotcha. Yeah. And just a quick, for those of you who are maybe thinking of old rules, the old payback rule, that is an update, and it used to be much more lenient, correct? Where you could pay back Social Security anytime.
0: You bet.
1: Yeah.
0: You bet. Yeah, it always used to. So this, and it's been around. The change occurred back in 2010. I was still working for Social Security at the time.
1: Okay.
0: But back in the day, you basically had an unlimited amount of time in which you could change your mind.
1: Okay.
0: And so what would happen in limited circumstances is somebody, for example, would apply for benefits at age 62. Collect, and then at age 70, go back to Social Security and say, change my mind. I want to undo what I've done.
1: Yeah.
0: The key thing was Social Security would say, okay, you just need to pay back the benefits you had received. They never charged interest.
1: Yeah.
0: So what the Commissioner of Social Security at the time saw was that you had people, in essence, getting an interest-free loan from Social Security for this, in our example, you know, eight-year period. So they limited the rules so that this change your mind period limited to 1 year, legitimately trying to help people. Okay, you make a decision, circumstances change, you shouldn't be penalized forever. So you have a year in which if you decide it's wrong, change it, but you can't do it year over year over year. One shot within 12 months. But yes, because people were gaming the system, if you will, in essence, getting interest-free loans from Social Security.
1: Yeah. Let's talk. Thanks for the tools in the toolbox. That's great. I do want to talk spouses. Do you have anything else before we move on to spouses? Because obviously spouse strategy is something that, you know, for a lot of folks, you know, we have, you know, different ages, different benefits. And I want to make sure we cover that for people who are looking at a retirement with multiple Social Securities.
0: And Justin will also cover spousal benefits this Thursday during the webinar.
1: I should take a So this Thursday, May 7th, 6 p.m. via Zoom, sponsored by McNamara Financial. All are welcome. Again, Kurt's going to be doing a webinar for us. If you'd like to sign up, check out our website, www.mcnamarafinancial.com. That's all one word. And then if you don't want to do the web, give us a ring, 781-834-2010. So again, all are welcome. We've done this for our clients forever. Now that it's via Zoom, no restrictions on how many people can join. So Kurt will be happy to field even more questions at that point. So, all right. So yeah, let's talk spouses. I guess, you know, I'll let you start there because there's probably some simple rules that you want everybody to know. And, I have a few questions as well.
0: Sure. And so I always like to, you know, say to folks, the spousal benefit program, that's when both the husband and wife are still alive, both members of the couple still alive.
1: Okay.
0: And what the program was created back in the 1950s to support the model of the American family at the time, which to old baby boomers like me was best personified by the Cleaver family and Leave It to Beaver, all those black and white 1950s sitcoms where you had the husband was the breadwinner and the wife was the stay-at-home mom. June Cleaver never worked a day outside the home in her life. So under the Social Security spousal
1: maybe
0: benefit,
1: you need to update to the Bundys. Have you considered
0: sure,
1: that?
0: Absolutely. Yeah. Or the Simpsons, or whatever. Yeah. But basically, in the model, and again, it's totally gender neutral.
1: Right.
0: It's equally well either way. But
1: for purposes
0: of ease of example, we'll talk about the husband being the primary breadwinner, the wife not having as much work activity. So the husband gets a benefit. We'll say he gets $1,000 a month at his full retirement age. Under the spousal benefit program, his wife, his spouse, is going to be eligible to receive a payment equal to 50% of his full retirement age amount, and it'll be paid to her in addition to the $1,000 that's paid to him, and it'll be paid to her even though she may not have worked a day outside the home in her life. 50% of his full retirement age amount. But that was the 50s and 60s, Justin. What about the 70s, 80s, beyond when women have re-entered the workforce, have paid and into the Social Security program and earn benefits on their own. What the law basically says is the wife has to take her own retirement benefit first. Social Security will then compare her full retirement age amount to 50% of the husband's. If her own full retirement age amount exceeds 50% of the husband's, she collects solely based on her own work record. But if her own full retirement age amount is less, she collects her own and then is given some additional money on top of that, bringing her up to that 50% of the husband's full retirement age amount. So spousal benefits, it's the individual's own or 50% of their spouse's, one or the other, whichever one is higher, but you don't get both at once. And frankly, as more and more women have entered the workforce, earned benefits on their own, the number of people collecting spousal benefits have dropped.
1: Yep.
0: Because lots of times people have earned their own Social Security retirement benefit, which exceeds 50% of their spouses. But
1: yeah.
0: 50% or your own, one or the other, not both at once.
1: Okay, and let's talk age differences too, because I want to say there are some concerns, right? So again, if you have one spouse that's significantly older than the other, how does that impact the spousal benefit?
0: Sure, and again, so you've got a situation where, again, husband and wife, will say the husband's older, okay?
1: Yep.
0: The wife is younger. The rules say that until the husband actually starts to collect his or her own retirement benefit, the wife can only collect based on her own work record, all right? So you get this gap. So you say the husband may, for example, be intending to wait until age 70 to start. Well, fine. The wife, if she's over 62, she can start to collect as early as age 62. But if she's due some additional money on his account, she won't get that until he reaches age 70 in our example and actually starts to collect. But until he starts to collect, sure, she can collect based on her own work record. Now, the issue that gets in to the weeds is really the way survivor benefits operate.
1: Yep.
0: The spousal benefits, we're talking about both members of the couple still alive. Spousal benefits, two alive. Survivor benefits, somebody passes away. Now here, the rules say the survivor is going to collect 100% of the deceased benefit, or his or her own, still one or the other, whichever one is higher, but not both at once. So typically, if you have couples where you've got a disparity in ages or a disparity in work records, the advice, and again, I never tell people what they should do, to the extent, though, you can have the higher earner of the couple defer for as long as possible, that ensures that the survivor receives the highest possible payment for the remainder of his or her life. So it's spousal benefits 50% or the individual's own, survivor benefits 100% or the individual's own, one or the other, whichever one is higher, but you don't get both at once.
1: That's right. And that just to be clear, this does work, right? And there are some, you know, there are some significant age gaps in marriages. So this means we'll just say it's a husband, if they file at age 70 and, wife is 10 years younger. So that's a maximum benefit that lasts for the wife's, in this case, entire life.
0: As she waits until her full retirement age to claim, she'll get 100%. Survivor benefits can be paid early as well, but you start prior to full retirement age, the survivor benefit amount's reduced because it's taken early, just as someone's own retirement benefit is taken early. But yeah, it's based on a higher payment amount because the husband, now deceased, had waited all the way until 70, had maximized his benefit. Then that maximizes the survivor payment. And as long as the widow is at her full retirement age, she'll get 100% of that. She starts sooner. She'll get a little bit less because she's claiming it early.
1: Gotcha. And to be clear, let's say husband is waiting. Let's say, in this particular strategy, which we will recommend from time to time, right? We want to lock in that higher benefit for longer. Mm-hmm. What happens if husband dies at age 69?
0: Great. And the rules say the survivor benefit will be based on the amount the deceased was collecting at the time he or she passed away or would have been collecting had they started drawing benefits the month of death. So this now deceased individual, by waiting 2 years, we'll say full retirement age of 67, has increased the survivor payment to his wife, not by the full 24%, because he never made it to 70 to collect, but by having waited those 2 years, her survivor benefit is 16% higher than it would have been had he started right at his full retirement age. So 100% of what the deceased was collecting or would have been collecting had they started drawing benefits. So this waiting, while it didn't benefit the individual because he passed away before ever collecting, it does result in a higher survivor payment for the widow.
1: Right. Yeah. Just yeah.
0: Good things come to those who wait.
1: Can we? Yeah. We don't have too long here. Can we just? Can you touch briefly? And it's, I know it's not a Social Security thing necessarily, but the new rules in Massachusetts surrounding pensions, right? Called non-covered pensions. Can you just talk briefly on those rule changes? Because I'm finding that most, well, a lot of folks are. That hasn't sort of broken through to the collective consciousness here.
0: Yep, it's a great thing. And the most significant piece of Social Security legislation in the past 10 years was signed into law back in January of 2025. It was the Social Security Fairness Act of 2023. Now, under the Social Security old rules, there were two provisions in the act that impacted folks who received a public pension, which is based on work not covered under Social Security. So here in Massachusetts, teachers, state and local employees did not pay into the Social Security program. And when they retired, they received a pension based on work not covered under Social Security. One provision was called the windfall elimination provision. The other was the government pension offset. The windfall provision impacted somebody who got that public pension, but who had worked at least their 40 credits under Social Security, was eligible for something. Government pension offset impacted somebody who got that public pension, but was looking to collect a benefit based on their spouse, ex-spouse, or deceased spouse. Prior to the enactment of the Fairness Act, receipt of that public pension generally meant that somebody received less each month from Social Security than they would have received if they didn't have that public pension.
1: Right.
0: And the Fairness Act repealed both the windfall provision and the government pension offset provision. So now somebody who receives one of those non-covered pensions, a school teacher, a state and local employee here in Massachusetts, is treated no differently than anyone else. And the receipt of that public pension does not impact that person's Social Security benefit payment in any way, shape, or fashion. It was always a burr under the saddle of a lot of public employees, including my wife as a retired librarian here in the town of Norfolk. And so that's been eliminated now, and no longer any type of impact on somebody's Social Security benefit, either based on their own work record or as a spouse, ex-spouse, or deceased spouse.
1: Yeah.
0: And that's the Social Security Fairness Act of 2023, enacted in January of 2025.
1: Terrific. Yeah. And yeah, so you're just like, they're just like every other person now. And what's on their Social Security statement is actually accurate. And that's wonderful. All right. So we're up against it here. So thank you very much, Kurt. Again, it's Kurt Zarnowski from Zarnowski Consulting. He is going to be doing a Social Security webinar for us this Thursday, May 7th at 6 p.m. Come to our website, McNamaraFinancial.com, or give us a shout, 781-834-2010, if you would like to sign up. It is open to the public. We would love to have you. Kurt, thank you so much for being with us today,
0: right,
1: and we'll see you on Thursday.
0: Very good. Take care, everybody.
1: Bye-bye.

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2: Hello, everybody, and happy Sunday morning. Every Sunday, we are so delighted to be able to interview local experts in their field of expertise. And oftentimes, that means something super simple, such as somebody who might own, for instance, a cupcake shop located on the South Shore. Or it might be a physical therapist where you know exactly what they do. Today we have somebody super, super unique and special. He's a part of our Norwell program and serves the South Shore with his amazing, amazing work. And, you know, I really believe in serendipity and things that are meant to be. And today is a hard day for me, if I'm being completely honest. Most of you know from listening to my many, many, many radio shows that I talk about my dad a lot, who was my mentor for my whole life, but particularly with this show. And sadly, I lost my dad 2 weeks ago today. And so I find it meant to be. There's actually a Yiddish word called beshared. And I find it to be beshared or meant to be today that my guest is my first guest that I'm having on this show since I lost my dad 2 weeks ago. And the reason why it's serendipitous or beshared is because today we are here with Todd Lasky, who owns Agape. And we're going to talk about his role as an end-of-life doula. So first of all, welcome, Todd, to the Expert Insight Show.
3: Deb, thank you so much for having me. I feel like a rock star in the studio. It's amazing.
2: Well, you know what? You're going to be a rock star not only in the studio, but to many, many people like myself. And as I said, it's all serendipitous, I believe, the timing of this show. Because at a time like this, when you're either preparing for somebody's passing or they have just passed, even with your family and friends and your spirituality close by, it's really comforting to know that there is someone who can really help you through this transition. And so I want to learn more about why you became an end-of-life doula, Todd.
3: Okay. That's great. The first thing that I'd like to do today is that I'd like to put God first. That's how I operate. There's a short video that Denzel Washington produced on YouTube called Putting God First. And I think that's so important in everyone's life. You know, you put God first. To tell you the story about how I became an end-of-life doula. So one night, after I was playing a tennis match at the Kingsbury Club, I went over to see my dad and visit, and had a couple glasses of wine. I didn't eat, didn't drink any water, and came home, went to bed, and I woke up in the middle of the night to go to the bathroom, and I found myself on the bathroom floor. I got up, and I'm like, what was that?
2: Yeah,
3: and I wasn't drunk or anything like that. I didn't drink excessively. I had a couple glasses of wine. That's it. And then I was coming back to go upstairs to go back to bed, and I passed out again. And this time, I woke up, and I had 4 broken ribs.
2: Wow.
3: And my whole shirt was soaked like I had just jumped in the ocean. My wife comes running down the stairs. What happened? What happened? And I thought I was going to die. Literally, I thought that was it.
2: Yeah.
3: So that scared me, and I had the opportunity to reflect on my life and see, you know, to see what's really most important to me during my recovery. And as I laid there recovering, you know, day after day after day, I said, you know, God, if you can help me through this, I will become a volunteer with hospice because that's something I always wanted to do. I wanted to give back and help people. Mm-hmm. And then from that and those experiences through hospice, this came to me. And here I am. But I want to take a second to say how sorry I am for the loss of your dad. I know.
2: Thank you.
3: I know how hard it is, and I know he's not here, but he is. He's in your heart. You carry him every day. He's with you. I want you to know that. Because when I lost my dad last year, I know he's with me. So even though he's not here on this plane, he's with us. So know that. And then if you experience grief in any way, I have resources to help you. So I'm a phone call away.
2: Well, that means a lot, Todd, because, you know, I wish I were the only person, whether it be in my family, my friends, we all, you know what they say, death and taxes, right? We all experience grief over loss. And so we need people like you. And a lot of people don't know the resources that are available. And, you know, it's interesting, and I don't want to get off too much on a tangent because I want to hear a lot more about what you do with Agape, but you mentioned God, and there's something called the Hamsa, which is God's hand, and that's what I held today. Whatever tools that you can find to give you comfort, but when you have someone like yourself, Todd, who can help you with those tools, you know, people have therapists or people have, you know, different resources, but this is your calling. And this is, I feel, what you were put here to do. Maybe that was, again, that word beshared, meant to be that you were supposed to fall for no apparent reason so that you could have this calling. So I want to learn more, Todd, about what agape means, because maybe there's a connection to what I just said in there.
3: Yeah, so I found my authentic self. For sure, I'm just charged, I'm motivated, I'm ready to help. So what agape means, well, first of all, so I go to St. Bonaventure Church in Manamet, my love, my Manamet, and I was listening to a homily, and Father Hurley talked about agape. And what that means is it's a selfless, sacrificial, unconditional love rooted in God. It's loving without condition, compassionate presence during suffering, honoring the dignity of every person, and accompanying them faithfully. Mm-hmm. And I was like, that name just hit me. I was thinking about a name, and that name just hit me. So I was all excited, and I got my materials together, and I went to Father Hurley, and I said, Father Hurley, I'm going to be opening a business called Agape. Agape. And he's like, no, it means agape. That's how you pronounce it. So I was like,
2: agape.
3: Ah.
2: Okay, I pronounced it wrong. Agape.
3: Yes, yes.
2: Okay.
3: So it's really agape. And I thought it was agape, but it's really agape. So that was a funny little story. But that's how I came up with that name.
2: So again, you know, I love how everything ties together, and it's interesting because, now tell me if I'm going to say it right based on what you said. Agape.
3: That's
2: it. Right? Okay. So agape, at the end of the day, you've got your calling, as we often do. Maybe somebody thinks that their calling is to bake beautiful cupcakes. You've got your calling, but it's a business that is so near and dear to your heart and to other people's hearts. And that's what I'm here today to help you spread the word so that people know if they need help during the transition, either for their own life or for the life of a loved one. Where do they find you, Todd? We're going to get into a lot more, but I want to make sure, in case people are driving and they're out and about and they're going through something like this, either themselves or through a loved one, where do they find you?
3: So I had a wonderful crew at SHD Marketing in Norwell, Susan Davis, and she helped me develop a website called agapeendoflifedoula.com. So that's where you can find me. You can get a hold of me if you need any help. And all my information's there. And Susan's business, SHD Marketing, is an all-woman's business. And I thought that was so cool to work with that group. So Shout out to Susan.
2: So, and then for the spelling, can you spell just Agape so people make sure if they're looking for you?
3: So it's AGAPENDOFLIFEDOULA.com. 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
2: So I'm sure they can learn a lot more on your website, but I am thrilled to spend a total of 30 minutes with you here today so that we can really understand a little bit more about what you do. So my dad was on dialysis for many years and he chose to stop dialysis, and we all knew the consequence, and it's fast. It's like they give you like 2 or 3 weeks. And sure enough, that was the right time frame. But because it came as an expected thing, they connected us with hospice. I didn't really know about you and your services at the time. Tell us how you're different than hospice.
3: Okay. So my dad was in a hospice house, the Pat Roach House in Hingham. Beautiful. Beautiful. But hospice is a medical service. It's focusing on the comfort and quality of their life. Someone that has a terminal illness with 6 months or less to live. There's doctors, there's nurses, social workers, volunteers, and chaplains. And they help with medication and nursing care and things like that. As a death doula or an end-of-life doula, we're non-medical. So what we offer is different. We offer presence, guidance, emotional support for the person, the family, practical support. We develop a legacy plan. We focus on the human experience of someone that's sick.
2: Mm-hmm.
3: And we're there to
2: and
3: give our time.
2: Ones, right?
3: And their loved ones to help them as well through this situation because it's so difficult. We help with conversations, respite care. We can and hospice volunteers also help with respite care as well. But we can do that too. We can sit vigil. It's more time as a doula. Where the hospice, they come in, they don't spend as much time as a doula. So we work kind of hand in hand together to help the family and to help the individual who's going through this. It's a sacred passage, and you know, I have a plan, like a financial plan. This is a end of life plan, and I use what's called the North Star Guide, and that is from the Conscious Dying Collective, where I got my certification. So it's a really nice plan to help, you know, the individual plan out their wishes. There's so many different things. There's so many different elements within that. For instance, it's like a physical dimension, an emotional, a spiritual, and a practical. Talks about, like, the advanced directives, making sure all of your wishes are there, gratitude letters. It has everything in one spot. Passwords, you know, just things you wouldn't even think about. Letters to your care team, or final words, notes, what's important to you. It's a lot. So you can kind of see, you know, we develop a plan. I learn about the individual, and I help them walk through it, their transition. And

0: Honestly, Todd, that is so amazing and so needed, and people don't know. God bless my dad. He had his faculties about him literally until maybe the last day or two. And he lives far away in California, so I had to race there. And we did a little planning ahead of time, but really, we had 2 weeks, really. And I live far away, just like many other people. The frantic nature of what are your passwords? Where do I find this? Did. If I had just had you by my side all along, I could have spent more quality time enjoying the memories instead of frantically figuring out what we're going to do next. And, we were a little prepared and still felt that way. For the people who aren't prepared, it's really hard. And to be able to have someone even just tell you what the expectations are. Like, what happens at the end physically? Are you okay being there? Or in my case, I was terrified to be there. I wanted to remember my dad the week before, but I wasn't really sure what to expect. And my brother really, really wasn't sure what to expect. And so to have an end-of-life doula to be there to comfort you, to prepare you, and to prepare the loved one that's passing. It's priceless. It's truly, truly priceless. So, I really commend you for what you do. And it's a passion that it's sort of like, my daughter's getting her master's to be a teacher. We all know teachers don't make a ton of money. It's because it's a passion. And in your case, to have a passion and to be able to help people like this, there's just no words. Again, I'm speaking from my heart. Personally, as I often do on these shows, because that's what keeps it real. And so I just want to thank you for your work. And we're not done yet by any means whatsoever. We're just going to prepare for a break. And we will be right back with Todd Lasky of Agape, an end-of-life doula right here on the South Shore. Stay tuned.
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0: Welcome back to the Expert Insight Show, where today is a very special day. As I mentioned in the first segment, many times I've mentioned my dad in the show. He was my mentor. And sadly, he passed 2 weeks ago today. And as I mentioned again in the first segment, it's incredibly serendipitous that my first show back after taking a little respite is with Todd Lasky, who is the owner and founder of Agape. And he is an end-of-life doula, helping people and their families transition through the end of their life. And just a little shout out to his website so you know where to find him, agapeendoflifedoula.com. But Todd, I want to talk about literally at the end of life when they take their last breath. This was something that I was really terrified about. It was really hard for me

0: passed, I was right there by his side next to him with my mom, and he was warm. It was the most beautiful death. He was warm. We were holding him. We were by his side, and he just transitioned. It was so, and I actually felt like this was amazing. I want people to experience this. So for me, it's not scary. It was a natural transition, a loving transition. He was held with love in my mom and I, my arms, and he went so peacefully. It was the most beautiful. I'll never forget that. So yeah, that was an honor to be there. But for some people, like you, it was a little scary, and that's fine if you're not there. And sometimes they say that sometimes people want to go by themselves, and that happens often as well. My dad,
1: they actually asked my dad, his caregiver, the social worker, a bunch of people, and he just kept shaking his head, which gave me solace. But the reality is a lot of people want to be there. And to be able to be there with someone like you who can coach them through the experience is absolutely amazing. So thank you for sharing that. I want to mention, by the way, that we are really, really, really thrilled to have your sponsorship through Norwell Neighbors Magazine. You're a new sponsor. And what I love so much is that our sponsors are the ones who bring the community this incredible magazine to learn all about their community. And it gives you an opportunity to share with people more about what you do. You know, we're going to write a full story about what you do. So if you live in Norwell, certainly watch your mailboxes for Norwell Neighbors Magazine, because you're going to learn more about Todd Lasky and his incredible work at Agape. Todd, tell us a few tips to the families, or for that matter, to the patient, if you want to call it that, on how to prepare for end of life. I mean, you probably could talk about this for 5 hours, but we have just a couple of minutes. What are the key things? What can we do to make sure that we're prepared for that transition?
0: I would, and thanks for that. And Lori, thank you for what you do and bringing me here. It's I really appreciate that. So,
1: absolutely. And you're the feature for June, so
0: it's
1: very timely.
0: It's amazing. So this is great, and I'm blessed, truly. So what I do is I encourage honest but gentle conversations. You know, I would help with that if you need, or the family can just have that, you know, with their family. I let them know, you know, what matters most to the family, to the person that's sick, that's transitioning at that point. You're still living. What matters most at that point? You know, is it forgiveness? Do they need love? Are there gratitude or reassurance needed? And what I would say to the family is, you don't have to be perfect. You know, you don't have to be perfect. So, you know, what I do is I help to reduce fear. So I can kind of educate a little bit of what's happening. You know, it's a really sacred time. It's their time to transition, right? Sacred. So And I also help to create a peaceful environment. Who do they want there? Who do they not? Do they want to be alone? There's all different things. Hold their hand. Do they, you know, it's a heart-to-heart way to be. You know, at that point, I could sit quietly if needed, or with the family, you know, the members could just share memories, that sort of thing. So I definitely, go ahead.
1: Oh, no, I'm sorry. I was going to say, I think that's super important, because if the patient is able to say what they want, that's invaluable. And maybe the family isn't comfortable even asking, and you could help them ask, or you could ask for them. You know, all of these things that you offer for families, because it's not just the person transitioning, it's the family that's transitioning too. You know, it's a major change of life for anybody who's experiencing this. And, you know, I keep saying to myself, when is that hole in my heart going to get even just a little filled up? I don't know, because this is all new to me. But to be able to have someone like you, Todd, you know, again, Todd is the owner of Agape. To be able to have someone like you to help prepare and explain and ask questions is

0: invaluable. I want to just ask you a little bit about what the work has taught you.
1: Okay.
0: What has it taught you about life, love, and what truly matters? We just have a couple of quick minutes, but share with us.
1: I think that if you think about death, it's the greatest teacher. We don't have time to waste. You know, you need to focus on being the best you, living your best life, loving hard, laughing lots, doing the right thing. That's what I feel. We don't have time. You know, the people that you truly love, let them know, right? Become your authentic self. I always say that because that's the way I feel now. I'm at my authentic self. So that's, that's how I
0: feel. I think that's invaluable advice. It really is, because we get caught up in our day-to-day life every day and we forget about what really matters.
1: Exactly.
0: So, and one thing that really matters, I know, is your service as a vet. So before we wrap it up, just share with us why supporting vets means so much to you.
1: Okay. This is one of my near and dear things. So we do what's called We Honor Veterans with hospice. Shout out to Candy at Cranberry Hospice. And it's amazing. So we go into their homes, their facilities, and we do a presentation honoring their service. You know, and it's amazing. I spent 23 years in the Air Force. I worked Dover Air Force Base, Westover Air Force Base, and they're my family. And there's when you're a veteran, we're like a family. We know what people have been through with deployments and things that happen. But the veterans, they're part of my family. So I like being a part of that. Organization for defending our country, and it helped to mold the person that I've become today. I've got to travel the world, and if I can give back and help them on their transition as well, that's what we're going to do. A lot to talk about.
0: Serendipitously, you could have been in any other department of the armed forces, but you were in the Air Force, as was my dad. Again, serendipitously. He was at Lachlan Air Force Base. But my dad had such a love of flying. I could tell you stories for 10 days about his flying. He built airplanes for fun and flew them all over the world. And so when we had the opportunity to personalize his urn, we put Fly High. Because, at the end of the day, sometimes it just takes two words to understand somebody and what they did and what a gift that you're giving back to so many people. And especially as a veteran yourself, you already gave gifts and now you're giving again. And so I know that you're a special person, Todd. And, again, we are here with Todd Lasky, the owner right here on the South Shore of Agape. You can find him as the feature in June, for Norwell Neighbors magazine. You're welcome to, if you're listening, if you live in the town of Norwell, we have programs all over the South Shore. You can log on to southshoreconnections.com, and there's a button on there if you live in Norwell that you can subscribe to the magazine so you can learn more. But once again, Todd, share with everybody what your website is.
1: Okay, it's agape endoflifedoula.com. And I just want to say one last thing. I want to thank my wife, Kim, because she helped to change my life, and she's very special. And
0: well,
1: I just wanted to put that in
0: that
1: there.
0: You get to, and I didn't mean to interrupt, but what a blessing that you get to do a shout out for her.
1: Yep.
0: So, and then just lastly, I'll close with, if any of you have a story to tell, particularly if you have a business that you own and you'd like to be a guest of ours, it could be something that you own a simple business, or you can be an amazing person as Todd Lasky is, who we've been speaking to for the last 30 minutes or so. 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And thank you, Todd, for helping spread the message and really sharing your personal story to help me with my personal story today.
1: And thank you, Deb, so much for having me on the show. It was amazing.
0: Great. Thank you, Todd.

0: 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Coming up next, it's Ray Brown's Talking Birds.
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5: 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And if you're a mom and you're listening to the live version of our show, happy Mother's Day. Well, out in our Talking Birds garden, now being overseen by Seymour, the Talking Birds garden frog, we have a nesting birds update. Yeah, those birds. House wrens are nesting in one of our garden nest boxes. They'd put some twigs in both of the houses or the boxes there recently and chose one of them to be their actual nest. House wrens are famous or infamous for not taking kindly to other birds nesting near them, although we have had other species sharing the garden, so we'll see if something else might still happen nesting-wise. And the house wrens do seem to be tolerating the presence of Seymour. Well, it's plurting month here at Talking Birds. Plurting, if you haven't heard about it, is a term formed from the words picking up litter while birding. In addition to inviting listeners to become proud plurters through the Get Involved tab at TalkinBirds.com, we've also asked our current proud plurters to send us a plurting audio postcard. And we have another one to air today from Lake City, Florida. Hello, John.
6: Hello, Ray. John Middleton here with Four Rivers Audubon. I'm standing underneath our purple martin gourds at Alligator Lake Park in Lake City, Florida, because it's in this park where we found an anhinga killed by monofilament line and began to pick up trash as we went. We don't turn it into a work day. We just pick up what we get as we go along. Then there's this podcast I listened to, and several of us listened to, and they started calling it plurting. Well, we adopted that as an official stance at Four Rivers Audubon. We plurred on all of our outings. We don't make it a work day. We just pick up what we can along the way, but especially dangerous things like plastics and monofilament line. We hope everybody who birds will leave a safer trail behind them by picking up trash as they go. Thank you for all you do, Ray. Bye-bye.
5: Bye-bye, and thank you, John, and thanks to all your fellow plurters there at Four Rivers Audubon. We'd love to hear more plurting audio postcards, and if you're plurting, we hope you'll tell us about it by recording a little piece, as John has done, and by sending it right here to this email address. It's ray@talkingbirds.com, ray@talkingbirds.com. Now here's a bird with a really cool song. This doesn't sound a lot like a house wren, I don't think. If you've heard our show before, you know that we're playing that right now because it's our mystery bird, and we're doing a preview of the mystery bird contest coming along later in the show with some wonderful prizes at stake. Our mystery bird is a handsome sparrow, although sparrow is not part of its name. The male is mostly black with large white wing patches, a short tail edged in white, and a chunky blue-gray bill. Females have sandy brown plumage with thin chest striping and a white throat patch. Our bird breeds on prairie habitat in south-central Canada and the central U.S. down through northern Texas, with wintering territory in the southwest states and Mexico. It feeds on seeds, invertebrates, and some fruits. Insects comprise the bulk of their diet from spring through autumn. That's our mystery bird, and the number to call I'll give you in a second here, but I wanted to mention these prizes. The first one is the beautiful Broom Squirrel Solution 150 Feeder. Genuinely squirrel-proof and chew-proof as well. Easy to clean, too. and it features that vented seed tray that keeps the seed fresh and dry, kind of important there. And we have a one-year subscription to the great birding magazine, BWD, founded way back when and now back again better than ever. BWD.com is the place to go to learn more about it. Prizes on our Mystery Bird Contest, and here is that phone number so you'll have it ready when we do the actual contest a little bit later. That would be 781-837-4900, 781-837-4900, the Mystery Bird Contest coming along here very shortly. We are most fortunate to be welcoming new Talkin' Birds ambassadors so far every week on our show from all over as they help us spread the word about, well, our show and about what we're trying to spread the word about, which is birds and birding, nature and conservation. Thank you to Bailey from Frederick, Maryland. Bailey says he was recruited by his good friend Bill Gillette. You probably heard that name if you've listened to the show for a while. Thank you, Bailey, for becoming a Talking Birds ambassador. And thank you, Bill. Bill Gillette. Bill is one of our super ambassadors. He's recruited a bunch of folks as listeners of our show, and he's recruited a bunch of folks who are listeners to become Talking Birds ambassadors. We want to be like Bill and recruit more listeners to join the ambassadors family. And you can help us get the word out about birds and birding and conservation by becoming an ambassador. And to do it, just click on the Get Involved tab at TalkinBirds.com, and you'll see how easy it is to do it. Well, still to come today, we'll talk with Youth Mentor Award winner Tasha Messer about her work in Georgia with young birders and plurters. Also today, Mike O'Connor will join us for a Let's Ask Mike Almost Live from the Archive segment about keeping your hummingbirds healthy. And up next, we head for the coast to meet today's featured feathered friend, presented by the bigger and better BWD magazine, with each large format issue packed with beautiful photographs, illustrations, and in-depth articles ranging from backyard birds to birding abroad. Experience birds up close with BWD at bwdmagazine.com. Today's featured feathered friend, the semi-palmated plover, is often described as looking like a miniature killdeer, but with a single black band across its breast, while the killdeer sports two. The semi-palmated plover is a bit bigger than a piping plover, but with much darker plumage, rich brown on the head and back, and its black band completely encircles its chest and nape. The semi-palmated plover's hunting style is like that of the American robin, using visual clues to find prey, running a few steps, pausing, then thrusting at its target on the ground, even pulling up earthworms as robins do, and adding marine worms to their diet, along with horseshoe crab eggs, snails and clams, and spiders and beetles as they forage on mud flats and muddy margins across freshwater, brackish, and saltwater habitats. Our bird breeds in mossy or sandy tundra environments from Alaska in the west to Newfoundland and Nova Scotia in the east, and winters along the Pacific coast from Washington to coastal Mexico, as well as on the U.S. South Atlantic coast, the Gulf Coast, and Caribbean islands. The semi-palmated plover is among the few shorebirds whose populations appear to be stable. There certainly are survival challenges for the bird. Huge numbers are killed by hunters in South America each year. Oil spills and other kinds of pollution take their tolls, while sea level rise and climate change are having big impacts on their Arctic breeding habitat. Still, the conservation group Partners in Flight estimates the global population, all in Canada and Alaska, at 200,000 individuals, and they rate the bird as a species of low conservation concern. Here's an example of the bird's chirping call. By the way, we've called the bird a plover, but the jury may be forever out on that pronunciation. There are plenty of plover pronouncers out there.
2: And to avoid further controversy, we'll wrap up by using the scientific name for today's Talkin' Bird's featured feathered friend, Charadrius semipalmatus.
5: Welcome again to our show, number 1089. Well, we met Tasha Messer when she signed up as a Talkin' Bird's ambassador some time ago, and we've since learned about her great work as the park naturalist with the DeKalb County, Georgia Department of Recreation, Parks, and Cultural Affairs. In 2025, she led two teams in the annual Georgia Youth Birding Competition, in which both of her teams won awards, and in which she received the Mentor Award after she spent nearly 200 hours prepping and mentoring the teams. Well, this year she has outdone herself by leading three teams in the competition, with each of them winning awards and with her being named Mentor of the Year again. Quite appropriately, she calls herself Naturalist Tasha, and she joins us now to tell us a bit more about her work introducing folks of all ages to the plants and wildlife and ecosystems of DeKalb County's parks. Good morning, Tasha, and congratulations on your team's successes and on your latest mentor award.
7: Thank you so much. It is a pleasure to be here. You make me sound good, them sound good.
5: I'm just reflecting the reality here, that's all. Well, Tasha, it's a big year in the Peach State with the 100th anniversary of the Birds Georgia Audubon chapter. And that organization had a lot to do with your becoming a naturalist, right?
7: Absolutely. So Birds Georgia definitely is near and dear to my heart. I've learned so much from them in three particular programs. I became a master birder first, and then shortly after that, I took a course called Taking Wing, which is specific for educators. Mm-hmm. And then a step further than that, I became a Georgia Beloved Naturalist. And mm-hmm. so through those programmings, all supported by Birds Georgia, I've learned a lot. And taking them right back into giving them to our community members, the things that I've learned.
5: Wonderful. And by the way, we talked to Birds Georgia Executive Director Adam Betchul on our show back in February. Anybody would like to check that out? It's show number 1078. And you had a lot of other mentors for yourself, right, Tasha, in addition to Birds Georgia to get you on your path.
7: Oh, my gosh. I would like to even attribute my childhood. My childhood was one that allowed for me to be very curious. And so that is important. I remember I was actually ahead of this. I thought, what was my first memory? And my first memory of even being interested in birds was through looking in either atlases or encyclopedias. And I remember state birds. I thought, ooh, state birds. I had discovered that there were state birds. And,
5: yeah.
7: And the rest is history. Mm-hmm. I had a project once in sixth grade or so where I decided that I was going to figure out if homosexuality existed in birds, not mm-hmm. knowing if that would foretell anything, but I did. And mm-hmm. it was a very interesting project.
5: Well, you've certainly passed along your knowledge in a beautiful way here with your teams and the Bird Georgia competition and so much more with DeKalb County. And I'm happy to note, Tasha, that you are a proud plurder. And for folks unfamiliar with the term, plurding is kind of our mashup of the words picking up litter while birding, plurding. And you've introduced the term and the activity to a lot of young birders, right?
7: Young birders and multi-generational, to tell you the mm-hmm. truth. Mm-hmm. So I have to give Travis Audubon in Austin, Texas, some credit for this because they are who introduced me. Mm-hmm. But again, all of this is by way of Birds Georgia. After becoming that master birder, I wanted to fledge, so to speak, and learn some different things that other Audubons were doing. Mm-hmm. And so I was traveling to Austin, looked up their Audubon, and they had a plurding event going on. So I went and I noticed that the lead of that event was faster than Merlin. So not only did I learn this practice of plurding, I also learned that, hey, I could use Merlin, the Bird ID app through Cornell Labs of Ornithology, to masterfully gain more knowledge and utilize that that app more usefully. And so I did. Now I'm a bit faster than Merlin too.
8: Wow. Really, really pretty impressive there. By the way, this is May is Plurting Month here on Talking Bird. So we're encouraging folks to become proud plurters. Easy to do at our website. Just go to talkingbirds.com/plurting and you will find that. And by the way, Tasha, I'll be sending some proud plurter badges to you for your young birders, right? I think you've requested a dozen of them. Am I right?
7: I have, and I wanted to let you know that they actually get that as a, we have an in-house ceremony for them to honor all that they have done, because it's multifaceted and layered. And so they do practice plurting as a way to get prepared for that youth birding competition. Mm-hmm. So we do a lot of things right here within the recreation center where I get the after-school kids and work with them. And then we go out to the different parks. And so I do plurt at four different locations that I steward within DeKalb County Recreation, Parks, and Cultural Affairs. But I wanted to let you know, I look back at my Eventbrite registrations and noticed that my very first plurting session happened in May, not knowing any of this. Like, this is all coincidental.
8: Yeah.
7: May, it was actually, I looked it up, it was actually May the 4th.
8: Mm-hmm.
7: Was my very first, May 4th, 2025, was my very first plurting session at Constitution Lakes Park.
8: All right. Nice anniversary there. We're just about out of time, but Tasha, how can folks follow you and your good work?
7: They can follow me out here in these trees on Instagram. That is my hashtag. Hashtag out here in these trees. And also on Instagram, Parks Naturalist Tasha.
8: All right. Out here in these trees.
7: Yes.
8: And Parks Naturalist Tasha. Tasha Messer is the park naturalist with the DeKalb County, Georgia Department of Recreation, Parks, and Cultural Affairs. She's also an award-winning youth mentor and a proud plurter. Tasha, thanks for being on the show and keep up the great work.
7: Thank you.
8: Tasha Messer, a.k.a. Naturalist Tasha, here on Talking Birds. And up next, it's our Mystery Bird Contest in just 1 minute.
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8: Here's our mystery bird again. Our mystery bird contest is underway. If you haven't been a winner on our show within the last 3 months, you are eligible to call in and take a try or give the answer to that ID or to that bird. Here's the number. It's 781-837-4900, and I will be sure to give it again. Our mystery bird is a handsome sparrow, although sparrow is not part of its name. The male is mostly black, with large white wing patches, a short tail edged in white, and a chunky blue-gray bill. Females have sandy brown plumage with thin chest striping and a white throat patch. Our bird breeds on prairie habitat in south-central Canada and the central U.S. down through northern Texas, with wintering territory in the southwest states and Mexico. It feeds on seeds, invertebrates, and some fruits, with insects comprising the bulk of their diet from spring through autumn. Fabulous prizes on our mystery bird contest. And don't forget, if we don't get a correct answer, we'll do a drawing for the winner. 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
5: 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Meanwhile, let's ask Mike almost live from the archive with help for hummers. Let's ask Mike in just 1 minute.
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5: Michael Conrad standing by there at the famous Bird Watchers General Store at Cape Cod to talk about three of his favorite things: hydrogen peroxide, vinegar, and black mold. That's what it says here. No, that's not favorite things. Those are things you're going to talk about here. Good morning, Mike.
10: Oh, good morning, Ray. Yeah, that had the big trifecta going on there.
5: And we're talking about the reason we mentioned those three particular things that are very contrasting is about hummingbird feeders and cleaning them, making them safe for those birds, right?
10: Right. And, you know, and I'm one of those guys that changed my feeder often, and people who don't run into a problem, but I was kind of all full of myself to go, I changed my solution. Because if you don't, they get moldy, they get black, they get disgusting. And I didn't fall into that trap, or so I thought. But when I brought my feeders out for this spring a few weeks ago for this season, and I happened to be wearing my reading glasses, I looked down and said, well, look at this. They're not as clean as I thought. All around the edges, all around the cracks and the rim. And first of all, if you get the flat kind of saucer-shaped feeders, they're much easier to clean than those glass bottle ones. Those are nightmares, so I don't recommend those. But even these, the ones I use, had some mold on them. So, and I know that some people, the best way to clean them, first of all, is not the dishwasher. Please don't put your hummingbird feeder in the dishwasher. I've had several customers come in with melted feeders. The other thing is the detergent you use for your dishes isn't really the best for hummingbirds. And the other thing is you don't want the birds' bacteria mixing in with your dishes. So wash everything separately. Mm-hmm. And so then what I did is I got a bowl of hydrogen peroxide, and I got a bowl of vinegar, the two things that people recommend. And then I got a clipboard and a lab coat and some goggles, and I did some testing.
5: Don't forget the Bunsen burner. Did you have the Bunsen burner going?
10: No, it was backordered. So I put them in there, and I let it soak each one for each component, because I had two components, and I let them soak for a while, and I took it out. And it both items, hydrogen peroxide and vinegar, both cleaned them well, but that doesn't dissolve it. You still have to kind of brush the stuff away. What I used was an old toothbrush. My wife was out of town, so I used her toothbrush.
7: Yuck.
10: And I went around and I scraped the edges, and it came off so easily, way cleaner. I had tried all kinds of scrapey things before, and it didn't work, but after you soak them, and neither one, probably the vinegar would be the first choice, because it seems cheaper. You get those big bottles of it, then you can make a salad after you're done with it. But they both worked well. Well, and the other thing is, and then rinse it out, and they look like brand new.
5: Wow.
10: The other thing people should think about is maybe getting two feeders. That way, because, you know, you bring your feeder in, you want to get it right back out because the hummingbirds are out there. So have one ready to go. You hang it out. You take the old one in that's, you know, not old, a couple of days' worth, and then you clean it out, and you can spend some more time with it if you have two feeders going out there. And, you know, from a guy who sells bird feeders for a living, I think that's the best advice I could give anybody right now.
5: All right. Well, that's pretty good. So,
10: the more you buy, the better it is.
5: The more you buy, the better. What a slogan. I love that. The more you say it, you know, the more people will believe it. So that's hydrogen right. peroxide and a big, you don't mix them together, though, right? I think that's
10: not at all. Either one would work. Okay, I found both very effective. Yeah. Like I said, vinegar is probably cheaper. I just had them both here, so I didn't really price them out. I already had them in the house. The hydrogen peroxide doesn't smell at all, so that's fine. So whatever you use. But like I said, if you have two feeders, then you can spend a little bit more time. You're not pressured to get it back out there while the hummingbirds are waiting for it, so you can spend some time out there.
5: All right. And which is the one you put on the salad? I didn't quite get that.
10: Yeah, I'm gonna, you know what? That's the next experiment I'm going to do.
5: Okay, we'll check with you again on that. Thank you, Mike.
10: Okay. See ya.
5: Mike O'Connor there at the famous Bird Watchers General Store.
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5: And one more time, our mystery bird here, and those beautiful prizes from Broom Bird Care, that Squirrel Solution 150 feeder, and a 1-year subscription to the great birding magazine, BWD. 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
12: Good morning, Ray.
5: Good morning. How are you?
12: I'm good. How are you?
5: We're doing well, thank you. Well, you heard the clues, I expect, Saskia, and the sound and all of that, and that comes together to create what bird?
12: The lark bunting.
5: That's right. You can make that a statement instead of a question at this point. Lark bunting is absolutely correct. It's interesting because it's not a lark. It gets its name, though, because it does this amazing display in mating where the mate of the male ascends high in the air and then glides slowly down, singing as it goes, very reminiscent of the Eurasian skylark and some others to which the lark bunting is not closely related. Anyway, nice job there. And I think we have time for a bonus question. Would you like to try it?
12: Sure.
5: All right. This is for a feather-friendly kit to protect your windows from bird collisions. Well, last week's mystery bird was a spotted owl, of which there are three subspecies. There's the northern spotted owl and the California spotted owl. And the third subspecies is which of the following? Is it A, the Arizona spotted owl, B, the Mexican spotted owl, or C, the rare and elusive spotless spotted owl? This would be your choices there. What do you think, Saskia?
12: Is it near me?
5: She's getting some assistance there. Yes.
12: B?
5: B would be the Mexican spotted owl, which I believe is correct, as a matter of fact. Yes. The Mexican spotted owl, exactly right. We talked about that last week, about the trouble this bird is having and the trouble the barred owl is having as the national, Fish and Wildlife tries to stop the attacks or the taking over of territory of the spotted owl by the barred owl. Saskia, if you'll stay on the line, we'll arrange to send you those beautiful prizes.
12: Happy Mother's
5: Day to you. Thank you. That's it for our show this morning. Thanks to our amazing Talking Birds team, Debbie Bleacher, Freya McGregor, and our producing engineer, Jesse Wilkins. I'm Ray Brown. Thanks for listening. See you next week.
13: 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I like that.
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16: Everything is fantastic. We're into May now. Yeah, I had Cinco de Mayo the other day, and you know, another great holiday, if you will.
15: Do you realize this?
16: One day, a couple of years back, my wife and I booked a trip to we're going to Mexico, and we're coming in on Cinco de Mayo, and this is going to be great. And I think it was a Sunday we were flying in, and we're like, this is going to be great. We're going to go there, and it's going to be a lot of fun and all this celebration, right. Yada yada. I get down there, everything is closed.
15: Oh,
16: and because it's not a holiday like here.
15: It's a U.S. holiday.
16: It's a U.S. holiday, so it's kind of funny.
15: That's kind of a bummer though. But I'm sure you celebrated anyway, right?
16: On Monday, the next day, because okay. Everything was closed.
15: All righty. Well, all right, Chris, let's get to work today. And I'd like to welcome everybody to the show. Today's topic made me laugh a little bit, Chris. It's called Retirement Isn't What It Used to Be. And I think a lot of people feel that, even if they can't quite explain why.
16: Yeah, it's very true, Deb. And honestly, if someone tried to retire today using the same strategies that their parents used, it's probably not going to go the way they expect. And they'll probably end up in failure.
15: All right. Now I'm curious, what did retirement used to look like? The old model, Chris.
16: Well, if you remember, the old model was actually pretty simple. I mean, you worked for one company for a very long time. And that's no longer the case for most people. You retired with a pension, which was almost non-existent now. And then you collected Social Security. And you may maybe had some savings on top of that if you did that. And that was enough back then. And it's certainly, today it's a little different.
15: So basically, you would show up, you'd work hard, get the gold watch, and then the system kind of took care of the rest.
16: Exactly. It was almost like retirement was prepackaged. I mean, I can think of the days when, you know, people went and worked for, let's say, GM or something like that. You know, they knew that they went in and they worked there 30 years. They came out, they had a pension, maybe some kind of retirement fund on top of that. Their Social Security, everything was golden. And for the most part, with the exception of some municipalities, that is gone. So, and if you had money in the bank, you were earning maybe 5% interest back then, 5 to 6%. That alone could generate a decent amount of income on top of that. Of course, you know, rates aren't like that anymore.
15: Well, it sounds like those were the days, or were they?
16: Right. You know, they put money in the bank and they lived off the interest strategy. I mean, try that today and you might be living off lunch money. I mean, again, if I call CD certificates of depreciation for a reason, it doesn't keep up with inflation. If you're sitting in money markets, I had a client call me the other day. He was frustrated because he was earning, 0.1% interest in his savings account at the bank. And he was an active God to get them to move it to a higher yielding money market, which, by the way, was only paying like 1.5%. But I mean, that's a difference. So at the end of the day, even at that level, getting that the higher interest rates at the bank, you're not getting anywhere. You're losing to inflation. And again, lunch money is what you're living on.
15: So what broke, Chris? What changed?
16: A few big things changed. I mean, pensions largely disappeared, and the reason for that is the it was too expensive for companies, so they did away with it. So instead of putting the financial burden on themselves, they actually put it on you, the employee. And so now that responsibility is on you and I, if we work for a company, to add to our 401ks and that type of thing. Those benefits weren't there when pensions are around so much. So interest rates also have stayed low for a long time. So safe income became harder to generate with those pensions. That's why it was a financial burden to these companies. And so when they figure out, you know, your pension, they're looking at how much you're putting in, you know, past employers, current employees and future employees. And they're figuring a nominal interest rate, the U.S. Treasuries and this type of thing. But with interest rates so low for so long, they didn't have the return on the money that they needed to make those pensions work out. And so the only other option is to bail the pensions out, essentially, with their own corporate earnings, which private companies don't like to do. That, you know, that was one of the problems. Also, another thing, I mean, people are living longer. You had sent me an article the other day, Deb, about, you know, the people – the biggest fear in America we talk about is, you know, public speaking. Actually, second, first is, you know, living out of money, running out of money. Sorry. And so in that article back in, I think it was 2024, you know, if you're born, your longevity number is at 79, which is a record that you live to 79. Right. You'd be much, much lower. So if people are living longer, there's more taxing on the pension plans. And so which means your retirement's not 10, 15 years anymore. Right now, it could be 25 and 30. I hate to bring my mom into it, but she's going to be turning 97, sorry, in a couple months. And if she had a pension, she'd be really draining that system.
17: Oh, for sure. So the bottom line is the timeline got longer, but the safety nets, they got smaller.
16: Exactly. And on top of that, markets have become more central to retirement. So now people are relying more heavily on investments than they ever did before, which introduces both opportunity and, of course, risk. And so the problem with the old thinking today is that, you know, people don't want to take risk or whatever, but they need to do things a little bit differently than they did before. So a lot of people I meet, they want to do it the way their parents did because that's how they were taught. That's not going to work for them. And so when they meet with me, I try to educate them and give them a couple different ideas that they're going to have to act upon and change their mindset a little bit in order to be successful throughout retirement.
17: So where do people run into trouble, Chris?
16: Like I said, they just try to apply that old thinking into, you know, today's reality. And they assume things like the market will take care of me. Well, it may or may not. I'll just withdraw what I need is another thing I see a lot, or I'll stay conservative and be fine. That's a recipe for disaster. So you need to have a plan. And if you don't have a structured plan, those approaches can create uncertainty and disaster throughout your retirement.
17: So retirement today needs to be more intentional.
16: Exactly. It's not that set and forget automatic thing that we talked about. You know, it's design. You have to have a design plan specific to you and your personal situation, taking into consideration all the different things that you have available to you. If you have a pension, great. Most of you won't. Obviously, looking at your Social Security, maybe your 401k or 401ks, because we talked about you're not the same company for 30, 40 years anymore. You may have gone five or six. That means you have five or six 401ks likely. When I meet with you, we'll organize that. But you have to have a design plan for you specifically in order to navigate this retirement question that you have.
17: Chris is a fiduciary, and that means he must always act with your best interest in mind. And that's very important when considering an annuity or any retirement investment. You can contact Chris at CapeRetirementWealthAdvisors.com, or you can call him directly at 508-659-5849. Couple of listener questions right here, Chris. First one, this is the question or the setup. My parents retired comfortably without doing much planning, so why do I feel like I need so much more now?
16: That's a great question, and it goes right to what we were just talking about, Deb. I mean, your parents likely had more predictable income sources, like the pension maybe that we talked about, higher interest rates back then. I mean, I can remember in the you know, 70s, 80s, whatever. I mean, rates were 10, 12% or more, 14. Mm-hmm. You had shorter retirement timelines. Your parents probably didn't live as long. Today, with those changes, planning becomes much more important than it ever did before. So it's not that you need more. It's just that you need more structured approach than your parents did.
17: That makes a lot of sense. Okay. Next question. Can I still retire the old way if I just save enough?
16: Well, savings important, of course, but it's only a part of the whole equation. Even a large amount of savings doesn't automatically translate into reliable income. That's where strategy comes in, turning what you've saved into something that supports your lifestyle. So there's an art to it. That's what we do here for folks at Cape Retirement Wealth Advisors. Again, you know, answering that question, how you're not going to outlive your money, you know, we're going to help answer that question for you.
17: So if you're planning for retirement, Chris, and you really kind of dug in on doing it the way it used to be, what are the pitfalls?
16: Well, I mean, a lot of the pitfalls, we talked about lower interest rates. I mean, if you did it like you used to do it, you're dealing with that. And I think they're going to be going lower here in the next few years. So that's a challenge. You also have maybe you have that lack of pensions. So that's a huge amount that's not available to you anymore. And Social Security, you know, back to the article that you had sent, I mean, there's a concern for a lot of people, close to 40% of the Americans here, that our benefits are going to be cut here in the next 5 or 6 years because, you know, they've been kicking the can down the road, so to speak, down in Washington with respect to reforming Social Security. So, you know, if that happens, you can't, you're expecting, you know, $3,000 a month to Social Security, all of a sudden, boop, it's going to be $2,000 a month. That's a big chunk. You know, losing a third of your Social Security. So again, it's not the same. We got to look at other ways to generate income and plan really well and use specific designs with what you've saved in your IRAs and regular non-qualified investments to generate as much as we can and to combat inflation at the same time. So it's a delicate dance. It can be done. We do it day in and day out of Cape Retirement Wealth Advisors for clients and, you know, love to help you out. So if you have this need, have a question, please give me a call.
17: Chris is a financial advisor. He's also a fiduciary, and that means he must always act with your best interest in mind. Very important when considering an annuity or any retirement investment. You can always get more information by calling Chris at 508-659-5849. 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
0: Welcome back to Cape Retirement Radio. 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And Chris's goal is to put wealth in your retirement. It's right in his company's name, Cape Retirement Wealth Advisors. So, Chris, quick question before we resume here. And I may be dating myself, but do you remember when your bank actually paid you to keep money there?
1: Yeah, I know. I do. And I also remember when people could retire with a pension, a savings account, and not worry about checking on the market every day, too. So, yeah, that was some time ago.
0: For sure. And today it feels like you need a login, a password, a strong cup of coffee. That's just to figure out where you stand.
1: Yeah, retirement didn't go away, right?
0: Right.
1: It got a lot more complicated. So all those things are definitely things that you need.
0: So that's what we are talking about today. Why retirement isn't what it used to be and what that means for you now. So, all right, if the old playbook doesn't work the same way, Chris, what does the new one look like?
1: Well, the new approach is about building your own retirement system, if you will. Instead of relying on one source like a pension, we create multiple coordinated pieces that work together to create that income that you need on a monthly basis coming in. You also, so we diversify your income. And we also go ahead with making sure you have money left over to combat inflation so you can increase your income over time.
0: So there might be more moving parts, but there's also more control here. You have more say in what's going on.
1: Yes. And, you know, when it's done right, it can be more flexible for you and more efficient than, you know, the old model. So income is the centerpiece, of course. But I mean, you know, a lot of my clients, sometimes, you know, we forecast what income need they're going to need. And a lot of times they overshoot the amount that they need. And so with the flexibility, they can increase their income, decrease their income, stop their income, just depends on what's going on. But they have that flexibility.
0: So tell us more about the center of that system.
1: Well, income is the center of the system. Everything starts with, you know, how do we generate reliable income from what we've built and or what you've saved? I mean, this includes your Social Security. So it's there. I think we can count on it. But it's not going to be the only thing that you're going to be living on. At least I hope not. And so we look at also income producing investments. For you, you know, whether it be structured notes or real estate investment trusts, a handful of different things that produce a pretty high level of income. And in some cases, guaranteed income strategies like annuities and those types of things that are guaranteed, contractual, and backed by the insurance companies. So they don't really have any risk associated with them, and it'll pay you that income. And then there's some more modern tools that are out there that we can utilize. So there's a handful of things that we look at to help generate that income, and using a little bit of each is usually a pretty good idea.
0: Those newer tools you just mentioned, so what are people using today that didn't exist before?
1: Well, certainly structured notes we talked about for a while now, a couple of years anyway. You know, structured note funds, now there's structured note ETFs that we utilize. So they're gaining in popularity and it's available to everyone. And their strategies to generate, designed to generate income with defined outcomes, with some level of downside management. So there is a little bit of risk here, depending on the ones and what we're doing. These things didn't exist in the same way decades ago. So they've become more popular, more accessible to everybody, and they help you address today's challenges.

0: that income, and that's going to be better for them in the long run.
1: So not just one solution, it's a mix of things.
0: That's the key. A stronger retirement plan today typically includes income you can rely on, investments that are going to grow for you over time, strategies that help manage your risk, and flexibility to adjust as your lifestyle changes. I mean, early on, you might be spending a little bit more vacationing and stuff than you are later on. And again, so having that flexibility is key.
1: So no more, put it in the bank and forget about it.
0: Yeah, if only. If that still worked, my job would be a lot easier. In fact, I don't know that I'd have one. So, but because no one would be calling me if we were just talking about, hey, put your money in the bank at whatever percent interest rate, and you're all set. It would be a boring show.
1: Keep in mind that Chris is a fiduciary, and that means he must always act with your best interest in mind. And that's very important when considering any type of retirement investment. You can always contact Chris through the website, CapeRetirementWealthAdvisors.com. Call him directly, too, 508-659-5849. Again, that's 508-659-5849. So what changes for people, Chris, once they update their plan in today's reality?
0: Well, Deb, they're going to stop trying to fit into an outdated model. They're going to start understanding how their plan actually works for them. And more importantly, they'll feel more confident about their future, which is really the whole thing here. I mean, most people fail because, in all of this, because they get emotional and they make bad decisions. Maybe they just don't want to make a decision at all, which in a way is a decision, right?
1: Right.
0: Giving them that confidence, gaining them some insight and understanding, they're going to put their best foot forward and have better success throughout retirement.
1: All right, back to the questions, Chris. First, this one person wants to know, can I still be conservative and make this work?
0: Yes, but conservative today doesn't mean the same thing it used to. I mean, it's about balance, not just about avoiding risk. So, there are a lot of conservative choices out there to be involved with. When people say, I want to be conservative, and I ask them, what does that mean? Oh, CDs, that type of thing. Well, if you're just going to be in CDs, you're probably not going to be successful. But you have other, investment and choices out there that you can put money into that pay more than a CD that also don't have any risk or very little risk, about the same as the CD. So, again, it's knowing what's available to you that fits in your risk profile that you can attach to. And again, when I start talking to you and explain to you how things work, you might be a little less conservative than you think.
1: This question, by the way, is from me. What's the biggest mistake that people are making right now, Chris?
0: Again, assuming that old rules still apply to people. I mean, retirement has changed and your strategy needs to change with it. So that would be the biggest thing that people make a mistake of right now. If you're trying to do it the way your parents did it years ago, you're going to end up falling short, and you're going to run out of money likely in your retirement. And as you know, the biggest fear. In fact, I think in that article you sent me, 67% of Americans, I think was the number, feared running out of money in retirement more than dying,
1: more than death. That was amazing.
0: This is crazy, but so maybe public speaking is now third. I don't know.
1: I don't know. That one really hit home. And all I could think of was, you keep saying it all the time, running out of money is what everybody fears for sure.
0: Yep.
1: Chris, if you're planning for retirement the way it used to work,
0: it may be time to take a fresher look because today's retirement requires a different approach, one that's built for how the world actually works now. I mean, it's not like clothing. I mean, you have styles of clothing, right? You have... Way back when, maybe Wrangler jeans or Levi's were the number one thing, and now it's some other thing. And it used to be dark jeans, and it was light jeans, and it was holy jeans and all this stuff, right? And then, in the future, it's going to be those dark Wranglers again in Levi's that everyone's going to want. It's just kind of one of those things. It's not what happens in the financial markets and planning. It's innovated. It changes for the better going forward. And there are new laws and things that you have to adapt to. So this is not fashion. This is about being on top of what's going on right now and anticipate what's coming in the future in order to be successful.
1: Here's another question from a listener, Chris. Why does retirement feel more complicated now than it did for my parents?
0: Well,

0: It's more complicated simply because back then, again, you intended or you felt like you were going to work for the same company for many, many years. I mean, I can tell you at my early 20s when I started working for Fidelity Investments, I got in there and I'm like, you know what? I'm going to retire from here. This was one of the first things I said in the first month I was there. I'm like, this is great. They didn't have a pension, but they had a good 401k. Obviously, it's investments and things that I liked and all of that. And, you know, but since then, I probably had four or five different jobs before becoming independent. And so that's one thing. You're not likely to stay with the same company for a very long time. So that's out the window. Pension's not available to you for most companies now. So that's out the window. And we don't know where Social Security is going to be. So you can't, if you're just starting out, you're not sure that you're going to have to be able to rely on that so much. So, and we talked about interest rates being lower. I mean, everything's changed right now where that mentality is, or that planning going forward is not going to work for you. So you have to look at some alternatives and things that you can do. I mean, saving as much as you can, putting money in those 401ks, getting in the market. Especially when you're young, being aggressive, letting it grow, all that, that's going to give you the best opportunity down the road. Roth IRAs, fantastic. Let your money grow tax deferred and come out tax free. Fantastic. There are a lot of things you can do. You just have to educate yourself, which I help you do, so that you know what's going to be best, the best options for you. You know, I'll lay it out for you. You decide what you think is, right for you, and we can hit the road running and, you know, have that better outcome that you're looking for.
1: May's a big month, isn't it? We've had Cinco de Mayo. We have Mother's Day. We have my sister's birthday, your wife's birthday. Lots going on, Chris.
0: Yeah, it's my wife's birthday month. So I'm showing Carolina a great month every May. You know, it's funny. When I first met her, she taught me about the birthday month. So now November is my birthday month. I don't get the one day. I get the whole month.
1: Oh, absolutely. So, always.
0: Yep, but weather's turning. Things are, summer's around the corner. I know you're doing a yard pickup and all that kind of stuff. But take the time to call me and come and see me, or have a Zoom meeting, whatever we can accommodate you with, and get the stuff behind you so it's not top of mind. You don't want to lose out on what's going on. I mean, you can look at what's happening at the market now. All the earnings on these companies. This is all AI driven. These earnings, it's unbelievable. That's going to move this market higher for a long period of time. And if you're not involved with it, you're missing out. And so you got to make sure your plan's up to snuff to take advantage of what's to come. Thank you for listening. Thanks, Deb, for your help, and we'll talk to you next week.
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3: 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WealthGuard makes no warranties to the legality or suitability of any investment product.
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0: The South Shore's Morning News rolls on. I'm Rob Hackelow with the morning team, and it's time now for our Tech Talk segment. Every week at this time, David Snell joins us from Act Smart IT in Wareham. David, good morning.
1: Hey, good morning to you, Rob.
0: All right, so here we are. We're getting into, an interesting topic about technology coming together. All these smart home devices, the Amazon network, right?
1: Exactly. They're bringing their Echo and their Sidewalk, which was released last September. The ecosystem itself has quietly grown into one of the largest consumer-centric networks in the U.S.
0: Wow.
1: Covers over 90% of the U.S., and some people are labeling this SpyNet.
0: Wow.
1: And it's probably not too far off.
0: No, I guess not. That's a very high market penetration percentage there. So... we can even talk about competition, but we'll get into that later. I guess right now we'll talk about how all of these devices are connected, right?
1: Yeah, so exactly. You know, Amazon didn't sell you a doorbell. They've been enrolling you in something. All of these devices, if you own one, are set by default to report back to Amazon's cloud.
0: Okay.
1: Many people don't know about that, don't understand that, don't have any idea how to opt out of the default settings.
0: Okay, for all these devices, so there is a way, though, to opt out?
1: Absolutely. And that's why we're talking about this today, because the participation shouldn't be default. It should be opted in by the user who bought the device.
0: Yeah, this is not the first. They always keep setting it this way, right?
1: Exactly. And it makes sense for them because obviously it's giving them a great market penetration. We just don't know, we don't know what they're actually doing with the data, if anything. But we do know that the data that we're being recorded on our devices is staying in their cloud.
0: Ah, okay. And this is, of course, usually one of the good ones is to say that this helps improve our product. And we would like to have all this data, and it will help us to improve our service for you.
1: So you're buying into that hype too, right?
0: Well, I'm saying that's how they always, it always seems to be that it's for your benefit, but rarely
1: exactly.
0: Is it. I mean, yes, there's some good things that come out of it, and it'll make things easier, but we know that, I mean, we've been doing this long enough to know that data is power, and so having more of it, and money, I should say, too. And so that's what they want to hold on to it until someone says they can't. So so I guess you're saying the doorbells, cameras, what is the sidewalk? Is that another part of it?
1: The sidewalk is part of the doorbell
0: that
1: you can use to look at what's going on in your sidewalk and actually who comes up to your door. You can actually label people's face from your Ring doorbell so that it'll go up to the cloud. So that's Uncle Johnny.
0: Oh.
1: We just came to the door.
0: Oh,
1: so
0: okay.
1: They're gathering that type of information. So, and look, the recent Echo Show models,
0: mm-hmm.
1: they have a front-facing camera, high-resolution front-facing camera, and they removed the physical camera shutter. So relying instead on software controls and hardware buttons to turn the camera off. So that camera on that Echo Show in your home is always looking at you.
0: Oh, my gosh. Okay, yeah, I think for all these things, there should be like a little flap that comes down so you can just have a physical, it should be made for everything, you know. I mean, even if you're doing some stuff in the yard, maybe you don't want it on the doorbell camera or you have everything recorded. I don't know.
1: Exactly right. So my dad had a favorite way of doing this. He would just put a piece of electrical tape over the camera.
0: Yeah, electrical tape is good for many reasons. Invest in electrical tape. Okay. That's good. Okay, so I have that. We don't have a side, but we have a doorbell, you know, and so I just can't imagine what it's. I mean, it's fun to watch who drives by and stuff, but other than that, you know, or the creatures that come by, that's kind of fun. I mean, there are some great things, and, you know, obviously it can help, you know, keep your home secure. We get that if you have all the stuff, but what's going on, I guess, with all the data, right?
1: Exactly. So if all of that data stayed local and you controlled it, that would be one thing, but the data goes into the cloud, and you really have no control over data that's already been recorded. We can certainly make changes now, and we'll talk about that. There's some configuration changes that users who prefer minimal data sharing can make on their devices very simply to turn all this stuff off.
0: Now, you mentioned before familiar faces with labeling people. And so would that person, you know, in theory, be someone that could be identified anywhere now because you set it up that way?
1: They can be identified anywhere because the data and the label is in the cloud, in Amazon's cloud.
0: Oh, okay. Wow. All right. All right. So, and then, of course, well, yeah. And then law enforcement as well. You talk about that. We know it is. It's good when they ask people, you know, if you have anything, right? Sometimes
1: exactly.
0: Can be, you know, if someone says, hey, do you have any footage? You know, we know a car came by here, you know, on, you know, Monday night. You know, can anybody check between this hour and this hour? And, you know, and that can be a good thing, right?
1: Yeah, so that Amazon has contracted with a company called Axon Evidence, and that platform is widely used by law enforcement to manage the digital evidence. So it allows the police agencies to request the footage from Ring users in a defined area when they're doing some type of a specific case investigation.
0: Hmm. All right.
1: Again, it's recorded,
0: yeah,
1: and it's all available.
0: Wow. Okay. So, David, I guess what are the steps to do? How easy is to do the to opt out or to disable certain things?
1: It's very, very simple. For the Ring app, you just go to Control Center, and the first thing to turn off is search for lost pets. Same Control Center and the AI features, turn familiar faces off, and then open your Alexa app, settings, account settings, and turn off Sidewalk. At that point, you lose nothing, but you also gain an awful lot of privacy.
0: Okay. All right. Boy, important stuff. So take a look at the steps, and we'll remind everybody of the blog. And David will, you know, just print these out if you need to have help and you want to, or you want to help somebody out with doing it. You can print out the steps and go over there and take care of, you know, if somebody just wants, you know, they have it, they don't really know how it works, David, they can work, you can walk through the steps pretty easily, it looks like.
1: Exactly. I'll share this with family and friends, because many people may not hear what we're talking about today, but everyone needs to know about this.
0: Yeah, good stuff. All right. So the devices, chances are they're in most of the homes, as we've talked about now at this point. And so all of this data is there. How much do you want it used? Well, make sure that you are in control and you can disable the certain things. And David, tell people where to go.
1: That was a perfect synopsis, Rob. Go to AxSmartIT.com. Click on my blog link.
0: 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Right, David?
1: That's exactly right.
0: Good stuff. There you go. Thank you, David.
1: Have a great day.
0: You too. AxSmartIT.com. The South Shore's Morning News continues. Great to have you here. I'm Rob Hackelow with the morning team. Tim Cahill joins us. Tim is the president and CEO of the South Shore Chamber of Commerce. Tim, good morning.
2: Good morning, Rob.
0: Special guest who is in studio with us, Tim.
2: It's Boaz Levin from BCL Law. Did I have that right? BCL Law?
3: That's correct, yeah.
2: Yes. I apologize, Boaz, that I'm not in studio with you. We'd love to take a photo. Maybe we'll have to put my cardboard cutout next to you, Rob, so it makes it look like I was there. But I'm really happy that you're in.
0: I got to order one of those. Yeah, the Tim Cahill cardboard cutouts. But
2: that'd be
0: great.
2: And we appreciate you coming in from Braintree. The law office is located in Braintree, Braintree Hill Office Park, one of my old haunts back in the earlier days before I became the president of the chamber. So tell us about the firm, and welcome to WATD.
3: Thank you. First, I'd like to thank you and Rob for inviting us to come be here.
0: Absolutely.
3: So we're BCL Law in Braintree, as you said. It stands for Beluso, Crum, and Levine. Ron Beluso and Kayleen Crum are my two partners. And this month is our second year anniversary of starting the firm. So
2: nice.
3: It's been a hectic 2 years. It's been an exciting 2 years. And we've really enjoyed growing and building this firm and being able to participate in things like this, the South Shore Chamber of Commerce, and other events in the South Shore, which we enjoy being a part of.
0: Yeah, that's great.
2: Thank you.
0: Okay. Well, tell us more about specifically the type of cases you handle. Is there areas of the law that your firm focuses on?
3: So what we focus on is workers' compensation. We represent injured workers, anyone that has an injury at work that's being denied medical treatment or disability payments. We represent injured workers. We do personal injury, motor vehicle accidents, slip and falls, things like that. And then we also do Social Security disability. So those are the three areas that we focus on and handle.
0: Oh, that's great. That's so important because, as we know, it can be very complicated to navigate the law. And many times, Boaz, we don't know individuals what our rights may be or what we're entitled to, right?
3: I think that's the most important thing that I could stress is that especially when it comes to workers' compensation, it can be a very complicated and scary system and process for people that don't know anything about it.
0: Yeah.
3: And what's nice about workers' compensation in Massachusetts is you do not pay a lawyer to represent you. That's not just BCL law. That's any lawyer in Massachusetts.
0: Okay.
3: You do not pay for representation. And I would advise anyone that's injured at work, that has questions, that has concerns, that's having problems, to contact us or any other law firm and really try and find out what their rights are and get help and representation because it makes all the difference.
0: Well, that's great. Tell me why you went into this field and decided to work on this practice. What kind of was the draw for you?
3: So after college, I lived in New York, and I kind of just bounced around at different jobs. I did advertising and sales, and it wasn't anything that really connected for me. And then I went to law school, and I really enjoyed it. And after law school, I joined some defense firms. And first, I was at a medical malpractice defense firm. And I did not like it. It just wasn't for me.
0: Yeah.
3: And then I did. I worked for an insurance company on the defense side. And again, it was not for me. I found that the insurance companies really try and take advantage of people that have been injured. And specifically when it comes to workers' comp, which is what I focus on, it's such a scary time for someone that's been hurt at work. They can't pay their bills. Their family relies on them. It's incredibly emotionally stressful, financially challenging, and the insurance companies prey on these individuals and try and wait them out, try and force them back to work or return to work before they're ready. And seeing how the insurance companies operate and the tactics that they use was a massive turnoff to me. It really was something that just didn't sit right with me. And so that's why I decided to switch sides and represent injured workers.
0: Yeah. Boy, it is so important when you think about, you know, someone that has a job where they have a particular, it's some kind of manual labor or they have, a part that is really key to doing that skill. To find yourself, you know, not able to do that, is pretty scary, right?
3: It's incredibly scary. And I'd say we're in a lucky situation. You know, God forbid you fell and hurt your knee at work, you can probably still do what you do.
0: Yeah, they
3: Same
0: can wheel
3: me
0: in, you know,
3: That's
0: they
3: right.
0: can wheel me in. And as long as I can still...
2: Unless you lose your voice, Rob.
0: I know, I need help with that. But that, no, we're lucky in terms of, you know, and, you know, I mean, there can be several things that could be wrong, but you're right. But, you know, I think about, you know, my dad worked on a printing press or someone that, you know, there's a lot of people, they own their own automotive repair, you know, and other people that do, you know, maybe I'm a roofer, all these things. I can find myself sidelined. And we've got a lot of people, you know, that do these skills that own their own business.
3: You're right. And so what you end up seeing happening is that people are scared to report these injuries. They're scared to come out of work for the exact reasons that you mentioned.
0: Oh, yeah.
3: One, are they going to be retaliated against by their employer? Two, if they're not working, they're not going to get paid, and they rely on this money for their family. So a lot of people are very apprehensive to pursue a workers' compensation case. And when you're talking about people that are involved in physical industries, delivery drivers, warehouse workers, nurses, things like this, union members, you know, if you don't address it in the beginning, if you don't report it, if you don't take care of yourself, if you don't find someone to represent you for this, the longer that goes by that you haven't, if you continue to have problems, the insurance companies and your employer is going to deny it and say this wasn't reported at the time. And now you could be stuck with a permanent injury that affects your ability to do your job, and then you may end up being penalized or lose your job because you can't actually perform it the way that you should. So there's a real ripple effect for when someone has an injury at work. And the other thing I'll say is, and share this with your listeners, is it's not just a traumatic injury. If you are a nurse, if you are a delivery driver, if you're working at a printing press, the accumulation of wear and tear over all those years of doing the repetitive nature of your job, that is compensable. So if you've been doing the same job for 20 years, 30 years, 40 years, and your shoulder has broken down, your neck, your back, that is compensable. It doesn't need to be one specific injury. It can be an accumulation of all that wear and tear over the many years.
0: Wow, okay.
3: Yeah.
0: So if people want to reach out and, you know, make a consultation, or, you know, imagine this may spark some discussions or a conversation, Boaz, how do they do that?
3: Well, they can find us on the website, bcllaw.com. They can call us. I'll tell you that what's different about us, I think, is that for us it's very personal. All our clients have our cell phone numbers, and they can reach us 7 days a week, me and my two partners, and so they can reach us on our cell phone numbers. They can email us, they can check out the website, call us anyway. So numerous ways to get hold of us, and certainly we'd love to hear from anyone. It doesn't cost anyone. We'd be happy to just give advice if that's all they need, and answer questions if that's what they're looking for.
0: Oh, that's great. All right. So it's BCL Law. And again, tell us where you're located.
3: We are located at 35 Braintree Hill Office Park, Suite 107 in Braintree.
0: Good spot. Tim, yeah. I'll tell you, it's been this is an important discussion to have. And I know, you know, many people, you know, when it comes to navigating the law, it can be difficult and scary, and it's good to have someone to kind of guide you and point you in the right direction.
2: Yeah, and someone from the area, too. Not necessarily a Boston law firm, but a South Shore law firm, which is also important, I think, to people. That makes them feel more comfortable. You know, these folks are our neighbors, so and that's why we're really proud to have BCL Law in our as part of our chamber.
0: Yeah, that's
3: appreciate
0: great.
3: That. And I will say just one final note on that. We really value being part of the South Shore community. This is the second year that we're sponsoring the Braintree Day Parade, so nice. Everyone should come support that. It's a great time. This year, for the first time, we're supporting the Marshfield Fair in August, so everyone should come down for that and support that. We are involved in the toy drive and food drives and Braintree and the South Shore, so we really enjoy giving back to the community and being part of this community, which really has supported us from the beginning, from day one. So happy to be here.
2: That's great. Thank you very much.
3: Thank you.
2: Thank you, Rob, for giving us this opportunity.
0: Absolutely. Tim Cahill, South Shore Chamber of Commerce, southshorechamber.org to get connected. Tim is the president and CEO of the South Shore Chamber of Commerce. And good morning. We continue on the South Shore's Morning News, 95.9 FM, WATD. I'm Rob Hakala. 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Dr. Hayes, good morning.
4: Hey, Rob, good morning.
0: All right, great to see you. The topic here, oh boy, yeah, it's starting to warm up. Healthy summer diet.
4: Finally.
0: Yeah,
4: yes.
0: I know. This is, okay. Yeah. Well, this is a good thing because that means it is going to be warmer. So we're talking about a healthy summer diet. And let's dive in here. Okay, so what do we want to start with?
4: Yeah, so, you know, it's a great, once again, great article on the blog to refer to. But basically the idea is to try to just take advantage of the season, you know, take advantage of being outside, take advantage of the availability of fresh fruits and vegetables, take advantage of family and friends gatherings and that type of thing, and just try to, you know, maybe steer a little healthier than you have in the past if there's been issues. Mm-hmm. But yeah, so I think there's a lot of good tips here.
0: Yeah, and these are, you know, kind of the great, as we talked about, you know, I imagine summertime is great because you always talk about, first of all, getting outside and getting some sunshine.
4: Correct.
0: So that's a good thing anyway.
4: Absolutely.
0: But, of course, being outside means, well, all year long we talk about staying hydrated. But, of course, the more you are outside, I imagine you might dry up more.
4: Yeah, and you've got to be very careful. You know, you want to make sure you start hydration early. If you drink coffee or tea in the morning, your hydration with water should start right around the same time.
0: Okay.
4: Be very, very careful of just drinking water. Again, not a fan of electrolyte drinks, but I'm a huge fan of apple juice, unsweetened. Mix 50% with filtered water and usually a pinch of salt.
0: Okay.
4: And you just sip it throughout the day. It makes a big difference. And the reason the salt is, Rob, I think we talked about this last summer, but I have seen patients before with hyponatremia, meaning low salt, which is from drinking excess water, which is easy to do in the summer, not enough salt, which can actually lead to collapse.
0: Okay.
4: And I've had a couple patients with significant instances last year because of that.
0: Wow.
4: And a patient just recently was hospitalized this past weekend with hyponatremia as well.
0: Okay.
4: So just be careful.
0: All right.
4: Hydration's good, but you have to pay attention to your electrolytes. Not a fan of electrolyte drinks, though, I must say.
0: Yeah, we've talked about there's a lot more negatives.
4: Correct.
0: As opposed to any positives.
4: Exactly, yep.
0: Dr. Hayes, again, tips for people that say, Dr. Hayes, but the water is just so bland. Is there anything I can put in there? Just because that's a lot of complaints you must get.
4: Well, yeah.
0: People just don't, I mean, after growing up and drinking everything else, why would we want?
4: So, look, what I tell people is, what do you like? Do you like lemon? Do you like lime? Yeah. Do you like orange?
0: Yeah.
4: You know, you can squeeze that stuff right into water.
0: Okay.
4: Again, having the base of unsweetened apple juice in there makes a big difference, because you're getting, you know, the reason for apple juice, you're getting some trace minerals.
0: What's the ratio for that, Dr.
4: Like 50%.
0: Yeah,
4: 1/3 to 50%.
0: Okay.
4: Yeah.
0: All right. So this is kind of a good thing to set up, because I'm thinking, you know, now as we're kind of planning, as you said, there are some people that love their coffee drinks.
4: Yep.
0: You're saying the same time you have your coffee, have your water bottle going
4: time. Start exactly.
0: And then kind of get that mixture going every day.
4: Yep. Makes a big difference. Stay hydrated throughout the day. All but right. It's easier in the summer, Rob, because like the article says here, you can add some fruit slices, berries, and that type of thing.
0: Oh, that's
4: and
0: great.
4: Then also, you know, hydrating foods include things like watermelon, cucumbers, and oranges.
0: Oh, nice.
4: Good. It's a good combination.
0: And of course, this kind of works well into the next topic here, because, of course, you know, this is the time to get out. And there's so many great farmers markets opening up, shop local.
4: For sure.
0: And the local is really good for you.
4: It is. It is. And there's a lot of good stuff we can take advantage of in this area, too.
0: We're starting to see some of those farmers markets reaching out. Yep. So make sure pull up and stock up on that.
4: Absolutely.
0: Let's see. Light and refreshing meals.
4: Yeah. So salads is also, and again, more and more, I think this is just a huge, huge thing to do. It's easy to do. You know, for lunch, you can easily put together a salad at home and put whatever topping you want on it. And what Patty and I have started to do is, God bless her, she'll make a large salad, and we can share that salad over a couple of days. Put it into, you know, a covered dish to take to work and vary the topping from day to day.
0: Yeah.
4: So it goes good. And, you know, some days, you know, just plant-based peas, tofu. Other days you can do, like, chicken, fish, whatever you'd like to do.
0: Yeah. Meal planning is so – we got to get more into that. I know my wife and I'm guilty of that.
4: It helps.
0: I think that really can get – it can check off a lot of these boxes if you do more than meal planning.
4: Exactly. You know, yeah, it's a good thing to do. So Patty does a lot on Sundays.
0: Yeah.
4: It makes a big difference. It makes the week go easier.
0: Well, I've been thinking, you know, with the nicer weather of doing more of like cooking outside and then doing some of these meals ahead of time by doing some cooking. And you talked about, of course, I love the grilling, but just doing some cooking outside is a good thing as long as what you're cooking, right?
4: Absolutely. Yeah. Pay attention to what you're cooking.
0: Yeah. That's really the best every day. And as we close out, we'll tell people to go to the blog, but I guess they can go there and read about, there's a sample summer meal plan.
4: Yeah, there is. Yep.
0: Oh, good. Yep. Way to get
4: take
0: started.
4: Take a look at it. Exactly. Take a look, see what you like, and then go from there and vary it up a little bit. And then, you know, if you have a favorite too, just let us know. Comment on the blog or shoot us a text, whatever you like.
0: I like that. Okay.
4: Yeah.
0: Dr. John Hayes is with us every week at this time. We've been talking this week about the importance of a healthy summer diet. And so a lot of great information. And Dr. Hayes, where can people go to read the blog and get the recipes as well? Or I should say the suggestions for meals.
4: Yeah, just go to our website, drjohnhayesjr.com.
0: Dr. John Hayes, direct primary care. Dr. John Hayes Jr. is in Marshfield at 475 School Street. And you can text or call his office at 781-659-7989, 781-659-7989. Dr. John Hayes Jr. Thank you so much.
4: Thank you, Rob.
0: 95.9 WATD. 95.9 WATD, the South Shore's Morning News. Rob Hackelow with the morning team. Great to have you here. Time now, we focus on the pet and animal world. We do it every week. It's our WATD Paws and Claws segment. Well, this morning we have a special guest in studio. You can catch her up live on our YouTube feed as well at WATD Radio on YouTube. We are proud to have a local business owner in studio. Jenny Friedman is with us. Jenny is the founder and groomer of Groom With Me. They are a local South Shore business, and she is a lifelong dog owner living on the South Shore. So we wanted to have her come in. I said Paws and Claws is a perfect opportunity. Jenny, good morning.
5: Good morning. Thank you,
0: great to have you in studio. All right, so tell me a little bit about the story here. We'll have you kind of fill people in. Tell us a little bit about yourself and how Groom With Me came together.
5: Yeah, so I am a I was originally a paralegal when I moved to the South Shore, and I decided to take
0: this is quite a change, Jenny, then. Yeah, right?
5: Yeah, definitely.
0: Okay. So you're working in the paralegal field. That's a great field. But what caused you, what was that moment when you said, you know what, I think I want to do something else?
5: So I actually was at an interview for a manager at a different grooming salon. And they basically asked me if I would be willing to drive into Marshfield, actually, from Hull. And I thought, actually, I thought I saw a mobile vehicle that you had, and I wanted to buy their van instead.
0: Wow.
5: So as a split-second decision in February of 2020, I asked for the van instead.
0: You asked for the van, and you got the van?
5: And I got the van. And I opened on March 9th of 2020 to be promptly shut down by the COVID quarantine.
0: Wow. Okay, so you started, I was going to say, 2020, that's the year that kind of hits for everybody when everything kind of happened. So you wanted to do kind of the mobile thing at that point?
5: Yes. Okay. So I started in mobile, and for about 2 weeks, it was great and dandy. During COVID shutdown, we obviously were not allowed to be on the roads, but I did notice that a lot of pet owners obviously couldn't get their pets groomed, which can cause a lot of health issues for pets and then in turn can cause issues for humans. So I advocated with a couple of veterinarians on the South Shore, and we asked Governor Baker to push us to go back earlier in the phases. So we did end up being approved for the end of phase one.
0: Okay. As a service that obviously was, as you just described, it's necessary for health reasons.
5: Yes.
0: Okay. So since that point, tell me about the business now. So
5: yes.
0: It's located in Hull. I mean, is it more than just a mobile service now?
5: Yes, that is correct. So we started with the first van, and then about 3 years ago, we opened our storefront, brick and mortar. At that point, we took the original van off the road for a little while, and then we just recently purchased our brand new vehicle, which has a higher height capacity.
0: Oh, wow.
5: So anyone over 5 feet tall can also work in the van.
0: Oh, okay. Yeah. That would be, I understand that, Jenny, if you know what I mean. Yeah.
5: Yes.
0: It's very difficult. Many old New England homes, some of them I had to duck down. Hull had some of those homes. I remember I went in and said, I don't know if I can live here. All right. So, so Groom With Me, not only is it mobile, then it also has a place as well, as you said, brick and mortar location.
5: Yes.
0: Okay, where's on Nantasket Ave, right in Hull?
5: 527 Nantasket Ave. Mm-hmm.
0: Okay, so this is great. So tell me, what are some of the, you know, because I think people might, you know, obviously think about cats and dogs, but are there other animals that may avail themselves?
5: Yes, we service dogs, cats, rabbits, and guinea pigs. Very few parrots, but we will help if needed. Yeah, and we do groom all sorts of animals at people's homes or at our salon.
0: Oh, that's great. Okay. So tell me about yourself. You're an animal lover. It says lifelong dog owner.
5: Yes.
0: Is that correct?
5: Yes.
0: Still have, is it dogs mainly for you guys?
5: Yes, dogs for us. I started with a Rottweiler as a child.
0: Oh, my.
5: We have had Chihuahuas, a German Shepherd, and now we have two standard poodles.
0: Wow. Obviously, we have the business in Hull, and then the new van will be going around. What is the kind of, is there like a bubble that you service or the van would go to, obviously?
5: Yes.
0: I imagine, you know, with the price of gas, you're not going to be driving super far.
5: So we do take care of the entire South Shore.
0: Okay.
5: So from basically Weymouth all the way to Plymouth, Halifax, and Hanson.
0: Oh, that's great. Okay, so it covers all of our listening area, and it's groomwithme.com.
5: Groomwithme.com, and we're on socials, Facebook and Instagram as groomwithme.
0: That's great. This is wonderful. We've been talking this morning with Jenny Friedman, and it's been so good to have you in studio. She's the founder and groomer of Groom With Me. Well, Jenny, thanks for coming in to visit us at WATD and being a part of our Paws and Claws segment. 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
8: This is CBS News on the Hour, your home for original reporting. I'm Peter King. For days, President Trump has said he expected a response from Iran to his peace proposal quickly. Now that response has come through Pakistani mediators, according to Iran's state-run media. No details provided from either side yet. Arizona Democratic Senator Mark Kelly tells CBS's Face the Nation it's time to end the war.
9: We've expended a lot of munitions, and that means the American people are less safe, whether it's a conflict in the Western Pacific, with China or somewhere else in the world.
8: The war's most direct effect on most Americans has been at the gas pump. CBS's Wendy Gillette.
10: AAA says the current national average for a gallon of gas is over $4.50. For a second straight week, prices have increased 25 cents, the highest they've been since 2022.
11: We're not going out of town in my car anytime soon. If we're going to do anything, we're going to be on a bus, a shuttle, a train, or a plane because the gas prices are so high.
8: 17 Americans are among the dozens of passengers being taken off of the cruise ship hit by a hantavirus outbreak. The ship arriving hours ago at Tenerife Island off the coast of Morocco. The BBC's Sarah Rainsford is there.
12: They were met here by medics and by officials in full white protective hazmat costumes and then quickly processed and put onto coaches that are standing by to take them to the airport. And all day we expect these journeys from the cruise liner to shore to continue until more than 100 passengers and crew have been evacuated.
8: The World Health Organization says these passengers are asymptomatic, but local residents are still worried. WHO Chief Tedros Adhanom Ghebreyesus.
13: The risk is low, so They shouldn't worry.
8: More than 100 passengers are reported sick with norovirus aboard the Caribbean Princess cruise ship. It's due to dock at Port Canaveral, Florida, tomorrow. So-called red states have been rushing to change their congressional maps ahead of the midterm elections, redrawing district lines to heavily favor Republicans while minimizing districts that tend to favor Democrats and minorities that tend to vote Democrat. South Carolina Democrat and African-American Congressman James Clyburn tells CNN State of the Union he's pressing on no matter what.
14: I have a district that's about 45% African-American. I have no idea what the number will be after the legislature finishes. But whatever that number is, I will be running on a record and a promise. My record and America's promise.
8: South Carolina's James Clyburn. This is CBS News.
15: Thanks, CBS News. Let's take a look at today's weather. There will be a weak cold front that'll sweep through today, bringing some cloudiness and a brief shower. There'll be an upper-level throw of low pressure that will cause some clouds to bubble up on Monday, but conditions will remain dry, though a sprinkle can't be ruled out. High pressure builds on Tuesday, keeping conditions dry, though some clouds will remain or will return during the afternoon. High pressure slides offshore on Wednesday as a storm system tracks into the Great Lakes. Look for plenty of clouds with spotty shower activity. The storm will slow, keeping unsettled conditions through Thursday. Drier conditions will return on Friday. For today, it'll be partly sunny, a little bit of a spot shower here or there. Hit a high of about 72 degrees. Expect another stray shower tonight. For your Monday, there'll be another stray shower in the morning and another stray shower on Tuesday. A lot of stray showers going on around here. But 63 degrees on Monday and on Tuesday. Wednesday and Thursday, about the same, actually. Pretty consistent here. 62 on Wednesday with some spotty showers. Same with Thursday and then Friday. Roughly the same, a little bit warmer as we head into next weekend. 66 and then Saturday up into the mid-70s. Again, so partly cloudy. Expect some rain. Up next, it's the Car Doctor here on 95.9 WATD.
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16: Well, good Sunday morning, everyone, and welcome to another edition of the Car Doctor program on 95.9 WATD. My name is John Paul, the Car Doctor, here to help you with your car problems on this Sunday, Mother's Day. We'll talk about that a little bit later, too. It's one of those times of year. You know, we see the weather changing a little bit, things are coming up, and maybe you've made it through the winter and into spring and you're thinking about buying a new car, and Ford has a new program where you can buy a car with employee pricing. And with us on the phone is Bob Tasca III, owner of Tasca Automotive. Bob, good morning and welcome back to the Car Doctor program.
13: Good morning, John. It's been a minute since we've been on. It's great to be on with you.
16: I know you have all kinds of things going on, but this Ford employee pricing thing, this is quite the deal, right?
13: Yeah, it's a big deal. They did it last year. They brought it back this year with, you know, celebrating 250 years with our country. They thought it would be great to offer all customers employee pricing. And it's really not a gimmick. It's an incredible value to our customers. We had an incredible day yesterday at our Ford stores, and, you know, customers see the value, and they see the cars flying off the lot. So if you want to act, you certainly want to act now.
16: And how long is this program going to go on for?
13: It's through the end of the month, and it's this month and next month. So, but the best selection will be now as inventory shrinks. So you want to, if you're thinking about buying the car in the next couple of months, you're going to want to do it now.
16: Because I have to think we're almost getting close to the order book being closed for the 26th year, right?
13: Absolutely, yeah. And some models have already closed, and we're looking at 2027s now.
16: And does the employee pricing, is it on all models of Fords? Like if you wanted to go out and buy the new hottest Mustang, for instance, or are there some exemptions?
13: It's on all. There are some exceptions on the Raptors and so forth, but
16: yep.
13: For the overwhelming majority of the vehicles we sell, qualify for it.
16: Good, good. And this is at, you know, for people who are listening online or they're listening, they're going to be listening later to the podcast, this is at any Ford dealer, right?
13: Any Ford dealer, but we love them to come to ours, John.
16: Absolutely. Why not?
13: Why not?
16: And you know, for your grandfather, who I had the honor of meeting, you know, many, many years ago, you know, I'm not sure if he coined the expression, you know, race on Sunday, sell on Monday kind of thing, but Tasker Ford is still seriously involved in racing. But I was talking to Brian Loans earlier in the week, and he told me something I didn't know. You're not in the driver's seat anymore. You've kind of given that off to somebody else now, right?
13: Well, hey, listen, I've taken a year off. I had a great opportunity to sign a deal with the Prock family. So Jimmy Prock, Austin Prock, and Thomas Prock. You know, Jimmy Prock has been the winningest funny car tuner of my generation, probably the last 20-plus years. And he's just so smart, so capable. And I just looked at my program over the next decade, and that's the kind of talent that you want around you to build around. And we tried really hard to bring out two cars this year. We just weren't able to do it. So I told Jimmy, I said, if we do a deal and we can't get a second car this year, I said, I'll put Austin in my car. And he's not too bad of a driver, you know, two-time world champion. I can tell you when I was driving last year, he was the one driver that you had to get up the most for the race. But it's been absolutely awesome having them in our program. It's been an immense amount of work to get the car ready for this season. We're just now starting to catch our stride. It's been a tough start, to say the least. But we tested Monday after Valdosta. We're going to Chicago next weekend, and we're very optimistic that we're turning the corner with this new setup. And then next year is the plan to bring back a second car, if not next year, the following year. So I'll be back, and it's just a matter of, you know, building this new platform.
16: And, you know, when you look at racing, and let me back up a little bit here about racing for a second. You hold the record, right? 341 miles an hour?
13: Yeah, so it was pretty cool. I don't watch Jeopardy, but I got a note this morning, I don't know, it was 2 days ago. I guess they had me on Jeopardy as a question, and the first person to ever break 340 miles per hour in any race car, in any class in drag racing was me in Bradenton, Florida, ran 341.68 miles per hour. It's still, to this day, the fastest run ever in a funny car. The dragsters have gone a little faster. But that was one of the biggest milestones in the history of drag racing when we cracked 340 miles per hour. And remember, John, that's in 1,000 feet, not a quarter mile. And I remember when I started racing at a quarter mile, it was like unbelievable to run 325, 330 miles per hour. No one ever imagined we could run over 340 miles per hour in a football field less distance. So it's just these cars are so they're so powerful, they're so quick, and they're only continuing to get faster and faster as we go. But yeah, so that was a big deal. And now I'm working on an electric record. So we ran 221 miles per hour in Charlotte in the Ford Cobra Jet, which is a car my grandfather invented, EV 2000. It's an all-electric Mustang. And we're going to take it to Las Vegas and try to set the all-time world record of any vehicle, because right now a motorcycle, electric motorcycle, holds it at 6.61 seconds in a quarter mile. And Las Vegas gives us a little bit of an advantage. The air's thinner, so the car should go quicker, and I'm going to drive it in Vegas. So I'm going to try to be the fastest man on the planet in an electric car, and so far I'm still the fastest man on the planet in a funny car.
16: And I seem to remember Don Garlitz was trying to build an electric dragster once. I don't know if he was, the Swamp Rat 5200 or whatever it was going to be. You know, he was working on that, but the technology wasn't really there then. Now the technology is there to build a super fast electric vehicle.
13: Yeah, it's unbelievable. Like the Ford team, we work hand in hand with the F1 Red Bull team. The technology they've developed on the electric side is truly remarkable. I mean, basically, if we set this record, we're pretty much as fast as a pro stock car is today, with a car that weighs like almost 600 pounds more because of the battery. So as the battery technology gets better, the car will get lighter, and it'll have even more horsepower to accelerate the car. I mean, they say someday they're going to be faster than a nitro car. I don't know if I believe that, but we'll see.
16: Yeah, I know. Do you you look at people like, John Force and Don Garlitz, who still has forearms that look like he should be on, Popeye. Do you see yourself, involved in the sport as you get older?
13: Yeah, absolutely. That was a big reason why I made the decision this year to take a step out of the seat, is that at some point I got to bring in new drivers. We got to build out an engine program. We're working with Ford now on blocks and heads and try to really take the sport to a new level with Ford's engineering support. So for me, it was a natural move to bring in the best team that's ever done it. We've invested a significant amount of money into our shop in Indianapolis. And over the next couple of years, you're going to see us build our own chassis in-house, our own motors. And we're going to sell those to the racers so we can have more Fords in the sport racing. So absolutely. I mean, I love the sport of drag racing. My grandfather coined the phrase, win on Sunday, sell on Monday. You know, growing up as a kid, being around Ford and seeing what they did with Carroll Shelby and what my grandfather did. I mean, those are the stories that got me into racing. And to be able to, play a small role in continuing to grow that success with Tasker and Ford together in drag racing is a dream come true for me. So absolutely, we'll be in this sport for a long time.
16: Yeah, I periodically go to different, cars and coffee events and all of that, and I still see some of the original Tasker Ford script that people have on their 1960s cars, and they're so proud of that for having it and seeing it, and the idea that there's that connection to Tasker Ford and Tasker Ford Racing.
13: Well, hey, listen, it's a great story, for New England to have a family, the Tasker family with Ford, and what we've accomplished across the country. It's always great to come home and see the local support that we get. And as I'm around the country, people come up to me at the ropes and tell me the stories of, what my grandfather did and how they grew up in New England. So it's a special deal. I mean, I'll never forget winning the New England National. That was a race that I always wanted to win, to win your hometown race. So it's a lot of great history, and it's fun right now to be able to give employee pricing to all our Ford fans and customers in New England.
16: Yeah, absolutely. And do you guys still do your big event? I think it's in August at the Ford store.
13: Yes, we do. We've been doing it for over 20 years now, and it is, I'm going to give you the date here, it's September 12th. September 12th will be the event. It's at Tasker Ford in Cranston, Rhode Island. Bring your Ford, show cars, Mustangs. We don't care really what it is. It's all for a great cause. We ask everyone to bring two canned goods to benefit the Rhode Island Food Bank. We bring in a band. I bring our race car in. We start it up. We'll have the Proc family there. It'll be probably one of the biggest ones we've ever had this September 12th.
16: And, you know, I live quite a ways away from the dealership, and I'm pretty sure I heard your funny car start 100 miles away. But.
13: Yeah, it's funny because a lot of people have never heard it before, and when we start it up and we hit the throttle, you can see him jump about a foot off the ground. People don't realize, you know, we make 15,000 horsepower, and the energy that comes off the car is pretty remarkable.
16: Yeah. Yeah, I remember years ago you called into the program I was on Saturday, and you were picking up John Forrest because John Forrest was going to be at the Ford store that day. And I had met him off and on, you know, very casually at different things. And he was as wound up as always.
13: Oh, yeah. No, John, you know, played a big part of getting me into the sport. And, you know, he's since retired. He's got some really good drivers over there. But he's still an icon. He's still out there.
16: Yeah, absolutely. So employee pricing at the Ford store, employee pricing at Tasker Ford. You guys have expanded your dealer network quite a bit now. How many different stores do you have?
13: Oh, we got a bunch. We have 11 Ford Lincoln stores throughout the country. I don't know. I stopped counting. We've got close to 40 stores all throughout the country. So we've really expanded our platform in New York, Connecticut. We have Ford stores in Pennsylvania, Connecticut, Chicago, Kansas City, New York. We have Lincoln stores in Florida, Rhode Island, Connecticut. So we're all over the Mississippi east side of the country, and we're still expanding.
16: Still, wow. Amazing story from starting off as a single dealership. And like you said, your grandfather, who I had the privilege to meet, the idea that he put the idea of sales and racing together. And you know, over the years, I've seen how the not just racing, but the automotive community comes together in a lot of different ways and crosses a lot of different age groups and people. And, you know, whether there's somebody who likes a, you know, hot rod Honda or somebody who's looking for the fastest Ford Mustang, all of a sudden they start to talk and chat together, and they might have different personalities and they might like different things, but at the end of the day, they're all car people. And, you know, that's what I think comes out of, you know, this industry and how it all works together.
13: Yeah, no, absolutely. I call it relationship marketing. You know, you don't necessarily measure the ROIs like you can on Google or some of the other platforms. But when you bring, you know, motorsport people together, whether it's at a race and you're winning and losing and you're in the pits and you're talking about a passion, right, which is cars, and it's a passion to so many people out there, it really does bring people together. And Ford Motor Company has been doing that for, you know, over 100 years. So

0: All right. Thanks, Bob. Thanks. Take care. Bye bye. Why don't we take a break, pay some bills? My name is John Paul. This is the Car Doctor Program. If you want to give us a call and talk about your car, give us a call at 781-837-4900. When we come back, kind of in the Ford lineup, we're going to be talking about the Ford Expedition, but not just any Expedition, the Tremor, the Ford Expedition Tremor. We'll talk about that when we come back. My name is John Paul. 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We'll be right back.
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0: 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The 2026 Ford Expedition Tremor has a 3.5-liter twin-turbo EcoBoost V6. No, it doesn't make 10,000 horsepower like Bob Tasker's funny car does, but it does make 440 horsepower and 510 foot-pounds of torque. And that's a lot of power for a big SUV. It pulls hard from down low. You don't need to rev it up. Step on it and it goes. The transmission's a 10-speed automatic. I believe it's the same transmission that GM and Ford worked on together. Out on the highway, it shifts smooth around town. Every once in a while, it seems a little confused and sometimes hunts for gears. And that could be because this is a test car. You know, what happens is modern cars learn your driving style. Now, this has a fair amount of miles on it, so it's been driven by dozens of different people. So sometimes until it gets used to that, you know, it can get that. But overall, I found it shifted just fine. Off-road, you need to use low range and drive mode. You can. It's got all kinds of off-road stuff. Because this is the Tremor version, it has running boards. It has panels underneath so you can go off-road. I don't know how many people would really take something as big as a Ford Expedition off-road, but if maybe they just want the look of it. You know, using the low range, good. Otherwise, if you don't use low range, you know, this thing has almost instant torque. I mean, it has 500 foot-pounds of torque. So if you were in a little bit higher gear and you stepped on the gas, I think it would spin the tires pretty easy. Towing max is out at about 9,000 pounds. That's actually a little bit less than a regular Expedition. That's because the suspension makes this car sit up a little bit higher. Again, more for off-road. But 9,000 pounds, pretty formidable towing number. This also has the Ford Easy Backup System. Something I haven't tried yet, but I would like to someday. That's where, and I've mentioned before, I have a little boat, a little small boat, nothing big, a little 15-foot boat. And I can't back up a trailer to save my life. I mean, I do it, but it takes me some tries. And that whole, like, you know, people have different opinions. You know, put your hand at the bottom of the steering wheel, and then when you turn to the right, you know, the trailer will go to the right and left and up. You know, and I find the best way for me to back up a trailer is actually turn around in the seat and actually look at the trailer, and then my hands seem to know more what to do. But, you know, you can't always do that. I'd love to be able to know how to back up better with mirrors, which I seem to have a problem with. Plus, it's a short trailer, which makes backing up a little bit hard. But this system, literally, it's a knob on the dash. And you, or on the console, and as you go to back up, you just turn the knob. You want the car to go left, the trailer to go left, you turn it to the left, right. Haven't tried it. I tried it, well, I shouldn't say that. I tried it on a demonstration years ago when it first came out, but it was a big box trailer and it wasn't mine.

0: So, but it worked really well. But one of these days, I'm going to try it. Now let's take a look at the inside and see what the inside looks like. The steering wheel, it's not round, it's rectangular. Reminiscent of, was it 63 Chryslers had kind of a rectangular steering wheel? I think so. It just feels a little bit odd when you first grab onto it, but you get used to it. It's sort of strange for no good reason. I don't know why they did it. You get in and go, hey, look at the steering wheel. That looks different. There's screens, big ones. There's a large digital gauge cluster in front of you, another huge tablet style in the middle. Kind of repetitive. You look at the GPS and it is on one screen and it's also on the other. It's really impressive looking, but if you know me, too many displays and not enough buttons. Things like changing the, fan speed or changing the heated seats takes too many taps. But, that's what we're seeing right now. It has one of the absolute best backup cameras I've ever seen. The display is crystal clear. And also they have, I think Honda started first and then Hyundai and Genesis do it. When you turn the turn signal on, there's cameras, so you actually get a view on the dash of what like a rear side view mirror would look. So it's really handy for people who sneak into your blind spot. And on a big vehicle, people sneak into your blind spot. Storage is actually good. There's a big center console bin that fits lots of stuff. Storage under the center display. There's a useful space under the center console that powers open with the push of a button. It looks like, if you needed to, put something in there and sort of hide it so it was out of view. It looks really handy for that sort of thing. There's behind the third row, there's enough space for groceries or weekend bags. If you had a full car, so two people in the front, a couple people in the back, people in the third row, I don't know if there'd be enough room for all of their bags. Weekend roller bags probably. Fold the seats down. Yeah, you want to go buy 4x8 sheets of plywood or 80-inch TV. Plenty of room for that. Coolers for the entire sports team. They'll all fit in there. Bottom line, the power's there. There's no question. Transmission's good. Could be better, but maybe it's just a vehicle. The interior tech is flashy, but it's a little bit fussy. The rectangular steering wheel, I don't know. I mean, I've grown to get used to it. It's still weird when I get in it that it's not a round steering wheel. It doesn't feel weird when you're driving it, but it does. It's there because this is designed for off-road. The tires are very aggressive, so they're a little bit on the loud side. You hear them all the time, but that's the price of off-road ability. If you tow a boat, if you tow a camping trailer, if you drive on dirt roads, if you go off-road on weekends, the Expedition Tremor makes sense. It's capable, it's strong, it's got plenty of room in it. But if you sit in traffic every day and want a quiet, comfortable family hauler, I think the regular Expedition would be just fine. But if you want something that stands out in the crowd a little bit, the Tremor. So, did the Ford Expedition Tremor answer a question that no one asked? Do you need a big off-road capable SUV? If you say yes, then this is it. This is a big off-road capable SUV that looks cool. They added some interesting accents to it. Everybody who looks at it likes it. And especially women. Women have looked at this and said, oh, I really like the looks of their car. They never like the looks of me, they like the looks of the Expedition Tremor. So there's the answer. So if again, if you're looking for a big off-road capable SUV that you can put your whole family in, all their stuff, tow a boat, tow a camper trailer, tow a horse trailer, I guess. Plenty. You're good. You're good to go. So there you go. Let's see. Jesse's sending me messages, I think. And for some reason, I don't know why.
1: We have
0: Jesse, is
1: Joe in
0: this
1: the North
0: message
1: Shore.
0: new? Joe from the North Shore?
1: Yep.
0: Yep. All right. Let's talk to Joe. Joe.
2: Good morning.
0: Good morning.
1: Yeah. I watch that Motor Week, you know, as often as I can.
0: Yep.
1: And a couple of 3 weeks ago, you know, you've seen the show. They do a review, you know, all the nuts and bolts of the car. Mm-hmm. But they referred to something in the engine as a variable compression ratio. Any idea what that is or how it even works?
0: You know, it's something we're starting to hear the terminology a little bit more. You know, it used to be the only variable compression engines that I ever knew about were things like air conditioner compressors. You know, it was like they could vary a little bit. Now what happens is, and I think Nissan and Infiniti started a variable compression turbo engine, and it adjusts the compression kind of while it's running to try to balance efficiency. It has to do with the kind of this weird system that changes piston stroke somehow. I don't really know how it works.
1: Yeah.
0: But, you know.
1: Because to me, the compression ratio, that was like a fixed value. You know, you have 9 to 1, 9.5 to 1. And I said, how the heck can they vary it? You know, is it they do it with the, you know, camshaft shifting around?
0: They do it. Well, you know, you get maximum compression at top dead center, right?
1: Right.
0: So what they do is they vary when top dead center happens. So if it's happening a little bit before, a little bit after top dead center, the compression ratio is going to be different.
1: Would it be done through the crankshaft or the cam?
0: No, I think it's just all done electronically.
1: Huh.
0: You know, when you get a high compression ratio, you get, what, more power, right? So when you get a low compression ratio, maybe you can get a little bit more efficiency.
1: Yeah.
0: So
1: the vehicle you mentioned, I'm pretty sure that's the one that they were evaluating.
0: Yeah.
1: Yeah.
0: Yeah. And it has to. I wish I had a really good answer for you, but there's apparently, and now I'm cheating and I'm reading. Let's see here.
1: That's okay.
0: It says the variable compression turbo engine uses a multi-link system in place of a traditional connecting rod. To rotate the crankshaft, and an actuator motor changes the multi-link system endpoint in a way that the piston reaches to transform compression ratio. So it doesn't work the way I thought. To make it possible to vary the compression ratio continually, it's as needed within a range of 8.1 to 14.1. The optimal compression ratio can be set to match the operation of the accelerator pedal by the driver. It is a weird looking thing. Let's see. It says here, when a change in compression ratio is needed, the actuator moves the actuator arm. The actuator arm rotates on the control shaft. The rotation of the control shaft moves the lower link, changing the multi-link angle. The multi-link system adjusts the vertical position of the piston stroke within the cylinder, changing the compression ratio. Yikes.
1: Yeah.
0: That sounds like a whole bunch of stuff that can break.
1: Yeah, I was going to say, I wouldn't want to rebuild one of those anytime soon.
0: No, geez. And let's see. Yeah. And then it goes on to say optimization of the link layout. The angular change of the upper link when the piston moves up and down is small. The upper link U-link remains more vertical as it moves smoothly. This reduces friction to the cylinder walls and contributes to improved fuel efficiency. The reciprocating motion of the piston between top dead center and bottom dead center becomes symmetrical to help reduce vibration. The variable compression turbo engine uses a newly developed high-efficiency, wide-range turbocharger and electric wastegate. This allows precise control of boost pressure with minimum turbo lag. That sounds like a lot of pieces inside an engine.
1: That's
0: because there's this actuator and thing. And
1: it's beyond my pay grade.
0: And again, I think it's one of those things that I worry about when it breaks. Let's see, it also says it reduces pumping loss by means of an Atkinson cycle. I barely know what that is, but I do. But in an ordinary gasoline engine, so it's changes that when cruising and or other times when power is not needed, the throttle valve is closed to reduce the intake airflow. However, this increases airflow resistance, pumping loss, which is the obstacle to improve fuel efficiency. With an Atkinson cycle, open-closed timing of the engine intake valves are actively controlled. So compared to a conventional engine, you know, the airflow is controlled by the throttle valve, and this engine is all controlled by this weird multi-link. Something about putting multi-link parts inside a connecting rod. Just
1: yeah, I can't even visualize that.
0: Yeah, I just went to Nissan Global Innovation, and that's what this thing popped up, and
1: it
0: made me a little bit smarter because of it. So thanks for making me a little smarter. Or more confused, one of the other. So.
1: Well, same here. You made me a little smarter, but I'm confused as I was when I called.
0: You know, it shows a little diagram of when there's lower compression versus higher compression. It shows this, like, waveform thing with the fast and slow and variable compression ratio. And all it really does is it widens out the ratio a little bit. I don't know. I would think, you know, sticking to, like, you know, 9.5 to 1 and put the turbocharger on it would be all you need to do. But apparently this makes it better. So
1: yeah, I mean, I just thought the action of a turbo, you know, you'd be forcing more air fuel in there, and that would give you a higher compression ratio. But just
0: I want to thank you for bringing this up, because I've driven a couple of these, and I guess I didn't know there was all this stuff going on under the hood.
1: Yeah. Okay. Right. Well, thanks.
0: Thanks, Joe. All right. Okay. Take care. Bye-bye. Let's talk to Tom in Kingston. Tom?
2: Good morning and happy Mother's Day to the ladies listening to the show.
0: Absolutely.
2: Yeah.
0: And the ones that aren't listening, remind, you know, go buy them something. Buy them a rose or something. I don't know. So
2: yeah.
0: And you're pretty high tech, by the way, sending me voice messages.
2: Sounds good. Got two questions for you. The first one.
0: How do I know this is really you and not the recording you sent me?
2: The message you hear, yeah, I know. You have a direct line right to Tom's house.
0: Yeah, exactly. But yeah, it was pretty slick. But go ahead.
2: Okay. We have two questions on the board right now. One of them is the parking lots. I noticed the other day when I was in my Toyota Sienna, I'm looking at the parking spaces. It seemed like they're getting smaller. And can you fit a bigger car in there, like the old days, the old 68 Cadillacs or the big Pontiac Bonnevilles? Would they fit in those parking spots?
0: Well, I got to tell you this. You know, I've driven this last few months. I've driven a lot of big SUVs lately, Tahoe, you know, QX80, this Expedition, a lot of big SUVs. And they barely fit in the parking spaces. And, you know, some of these are 18 feet long. So, you know, they're as big as, you know, the cars from the 50s, really. And the other thing is, you know, take an older Ford pickup truck. They were probably a foot smaller, foot narrower than today's F-150, for instance. You know,
2: really? Okay.
0: Vehicles have gotten bigger. And parking spaces have gotten smaller because, you know, and maybe not as much with Amazon, for instance, you know, because, you know, people buy a lot of stuff online. But, you know, you think about the cost of real estate and, you know, if you own a business, you want to try to jam as many cars in the parking lot as possible. So, you know, so they've kind of, you know, it used to be, I swear, parking spaces were 10 feet wide. Now they're eight and a half feet wide. And I know at our AAA office in Providence, before COVID and work from home and all that stuff, we had 500 parking spots. One weekend we left, and when we came back, there were 530 parking spots because they restriped the parking spaces and made them and took like 6 or 7 inches off of each space. And made them smaller, and they gained like 30 parking spots. You know, now with, you know, people working from home, you know, as an example, most of our call receivers, unless they choose to, work from home. You know, some of them are like, no, I kind of like coming into the office. I'll come into the office, and you know, maybe lunch is better. I don't know, but you know, a lot of them work from home, so. They have the, you know, the parking lot isn't crowded like it used to be. But, you know, and you know, whether it's the local Walmart or, you know, Home Depot or something, you know, some of those spots are pretty narrow. And I know driving some of these big vehicles, I try to find a couple open spots at the end somewhere, and then I'm starting to show my age more than ever. If I can find a drive-through spot where I drive in one side and out the other, so I don't have to back up.
2: That's right.
0: That's like hitting a lottery.
2: Definitely.
0: Yeah.
2: And the second question I have is about motor oil. With motor oil, if we bought, I know they got 0, 20, all the different weights. So if I had a 1030, let's just talk something basic, 1030 motor oil. And over time, does that lose its 1030? Would it go down to like 5 or get thinner, or does it always stay that? Even if I used it, if they took my motor oil out after 1 year of driving, would it still be 1030, or would it have lost its weight?
0: There's something called viscosity shear, and that's where that 1030 isn't 1030 anymore. It might be, you know, 1230. It might be 1025. There is a guy on YouTube called the Motor Oil Geek or something. And he explains all this because he also owns a lab where they do testing of oil, and it is a little geeky watching it, but absolutely, over time, two things can happen. Either you can have viscosity shear where it doesn't hold that 530 anymore, or else because oil tends to absorb moisture, it can actually thicken. So sometimes it thins out and the viscosity doesn't stay where it's supposed to be, and other times it's thicker. And especially on a vehicle that, say you change your oil in your Toyota Sienna a year ago, but you decided not to drive it for a year, what can happen is the additives can actually settle out of the oil. So maybe after it runs for a while, the additive might circulate and kind of mix back together again, but additive packages can settle. So between the additive settling out and this viscosity shear and condensation affecting, you know, the thickness of the oil, yeah, oil can change over time. You know, the idea that, you know, I heard somebody say one time, well, yeah, you know, oil doesn't lose its viscosity. That 10-year-old oil in that 20-year-old car is still going to be, you know, it's still going to lubricate. Not the way it did when it was new. So, yeah.
2: Does the motor oil breathe? For example, you just said about moisture getting in there. Moisture getting in there, we heat up the engine, we run it.
0: Yep.
2: And
0: yep.
2: So
0: it is hygroscopic, which means it attracts moisture, not like brake fluid does, but it does attract moisture. And, you know, inside your engine, there can be some little moisture issues with, you know, head gaskets that seep a little bit and things like that, normal, you know, combustion process. And what happens is when the oil gets up to temperature, it evaporates all of those contaminants and the moisture out of the oil, you know, through the PCV system. So, yeah, it absolutely, that's a way to look at it. It absolutely does breathe. So,
2: you know, on a rainy day versus a dry day, like the air in Arizona versus if you're up at Washington State with the moisture, you get all that air coming in through the air filter.
0: Yeah.
2: And it has moisture in it.
0: Yeah, it does. Yeah. And, you know, chances are, you know, you think about it, it's probably, you know, it goes into an engine where the combustion temperature is, you know, 1,000 degrees. Well, it still turns into something, you know, it's still, you know, and, you know, like Bob Tasker was saying, you know, running the electric funny car or dragster or whatever he's going to run out in Arizona, you know, the air's thin, which is going to be an advantage for electric versus, you know, gas car out there too. So different tune setup, that thin air is going to help him go faster. So, so yeah, it can, you know, air coming in makes a difference. Different than today's cars versus, you know, a car with a carburetor and regular ignition years ago.
2: Yep.
0: You know, today the idea of having to use different octane for, you know, if you're up in, you know, Denver versus, you know, being in Plymouth, You know, the cars make up for that. They're pretty good at making all the adjustments for that kind of stuff. But years ago, that was a big deal.
2: I don't know if I shared this with you once before, but I was going through my shed, and I found a timing light, a Penske, chrome-plated timing light with the dwell meter. I said, I don't know if I'll ever use this again. I put it on eBay. The guy bought it, I think it was $30, including shipping. So I contacted the person. He called me back, and, you know, we get to tell a couple stories. Yeah. I said, tell me, why did you get that? He says, I got a 1974 Ford Torino.
0: Yeah,
2: I wish you the best.
0: No, I had a tacked dwell meter, a nice one, you know, back, back then it was, something, and a really nice timing light with the display wheel in the back of it. One of my New England Motor Press members, Craig Fitzgerald, had at the time a Corvair and an old Blazer, and I brought it to a meeting, and I said, here, take this, take, you know, go, because I'm never going to use it again. And
2: right.
0: It was, you know, at the time I was moving from Abington to the Cape, and, you know, I was trying to sort through tools, and, you know, I gave a bunch away to the Votech school. You know, I gave some away. I sold a few, but selling stuff on Facebook Marketplace and all that can be sort of annoying. And
2: it is, yeah.
0: And yeah, it's like I'm never going to use them. We'll let you go in a minute because we got Mike from Bridgewater on the phone with us. But I got an email from somebody one day who said, you know, with all these new cars, should I just throw away my, you know, standard sockets and wrenches and just go completely metric? And I'm like, no, don't. Because you're going to find every once in a while you're going to be tinkering around the house.
2: That's right.
0: And it ain't going to be a metric bolt or nut or something, and you're going to wish you never did that. So hold on to the SAE stuff.
2: I know somebody told me that I'm going to get rid of my screwdriver because nobody uses screws anymore. They got all different heads on the devices that you use, the screws.
0: Yeah. No.
2: Don't do that. You're going to need it.
0: No. Yeah.
2: When you threw
0: away all those Phillips bits, and because you're just using Torx deck screws these days, you're going to find a Phillips screw and go, huh, I wish I held on to that thing that didn't take up any room. So
2: definitely.
0: Absolutely.
2: Well, listen,
0: Tom, always a pleasure.
2: Good talking to you.
0: All right, take care.
2: Bye-bye.
0: Our phone number, 781-837-4900. Let's talk to Mike in Bridgewater. Michael?
3: Morning, John.
0: Good morning.
3: Morning, John. May I share with you the continuing saga of my Lexus brake booster pump assembly issue? Just to refresh your memory, Sure, I will. 2016 Lexus ES 300H. Issue was the tire pressure monitor was coming in and out, dashes, numbers coming back and on, and then you'd get a brief problem with ABS light flashing for a nanosecond, and then there was getting pulsing when you're trying to stop.
0: Then it wouldn't stop, as I remember, right?
3: What would happen is you'd keep your foot on the brake, obviously. ABS would kick in. It would pulse. But instead of it stopping where it should have, it pulsed. And then you stopped further on. So that's the deal. It's not like it didn't pulse so quickly. But my idea is it kind of takes, you know, just to know, it takes you away when you get that, even though you're holding your foot down, the car is still moving a little bit further. So...
0: Mm-hmm.
3: I took all of your suggestions. I called customer service back on the 27th. So, and I told them about things that you suggested. You know, it's a dangerous, it's breaking. You had looked up all data, and the only issue you had was the brake booster assembly.
0: Yep.
3: And they're doing a support, customer support, and they gave me a number for that. Okay, so I spoke with the Lexus rep. And I wrote down the minutes. I spoke with the person for 48 minutes. So this was not just, hey, on and off, whatever.
0: Yeah.
3: Explain the situation. They said, oh, well, we know of the issue, but we need, as just you said, that they need certain codes. And the codes weren't coming up. And, you know, I had expressed when I first brought it into juniors that, you know, if they do it, do they clear codes first or whatever? So... basically, what the gentleman said, happened to be a male, and, you know, when I said to him, well, you know, where am I with this? Well, he said two couple of things. First of all, they rely on the dealership information. I get it. I understand.
0: Yep.
3: He said, get a second opinion. Well, I've got two, Junior's and yours.
0: Yep.
3: Then I talked to him about a field rep, because that's something that you
0: right.
3: suggested.
0: Field maybe. Engineer, yep.
3: Field engineer, come on down. Well, the way he explained it, you need the dealership to get that down, to get somebody to come down and do this.
0: Mm-hmm.
3: And I asked him, I said, well, who are the field reps employed by? Are they employed by the dealership or are they employed by Lexus? And I was unclear. Is a field engineer employed
0: by
3: Lexus?
0: They're employed by Lexus, yeah.
3: Okay, so.
0: Yeah. And they may even be employed. They may, and I don't know this, but for instance, you know, Toyota Motor Sales, you know, they're located in Mansfield. And that may be where the Lexus reps work out of, too. I don't know, but
3: okay.
0: that might just be Toyota, and maybe Lexus just works out of New Jersey.
3: Okay, so, all right. So, anyways, the gentleman, you know, was giving me this, and I'll be honest with you, John, sometimes he's putting me on hold, and I think it was for a cup of coffee. Do I know that for sure? No.
0: Well,
3: and then he'd come back.
0: Or he needed to go to the bathroom.
3: Yeah. Exactly. Yeah, probably the former versus latter, whatever. All right, so, and then I said, well, you know, that leaves me with an issue that every time I put on the brakes, what's going to happen? And, you know, and he kept putting back and forth. And here's the best part. Well, as I said, is there somebody else I may speak with? Yes, I will send a note. The person is busy now, but they will call you within 24 hours. That's great.
0: Okay.
3: You know what I'm going to say here, John. That was on the 27th. I'm still waiting for the follow-up phone call. So, and I love
0: hours.
3: It. They sent me an email about Lexus survey experience here. So, I will tell you that the situation has not presented itself since last we spoke. However, on the dashboard, all I have on now, forget everything else, the only screen that I have on now is the tire pressure monitors to make sure that it's still sending the information,
0: yep.
3: And it is. Is there anything else? I mean, so to me it was a catch-22. If they're telling me the dealer has to request the field service guy, you know, the engineer, then how do you get a field service engineer if they feel they've done everything they should? Look, this was
0: that's exactly when they need to do that. When they go, we've done everything we can, and we still don't see we believe what you tell, and that's one of the things. They have to believe what you tell them, that it's still acting up, even though there's no code. And they've done everything they can do, and that's where they could go, you know what? We've exhausted all of our expertise at the dealership, and that's where we need to maybe call in a field service engineer where maybe they can come up with something we're missing. And, you know, over the years when I was a Toyota Lexus arbiter, when I did this for Lemon Law, the field service engineers were also the people that taught the classes. So they would teach the technician classes, for instance. I don't know that is a case. I hope it still is, that these people are, you know, the sales and service reps that come in, you know, they have an understanding, but they're not engineers. They're not the people that really know functionally what's going on with the vehicle. To me, I think someone needs to come out and they need to go, you know, what you're describing is a symptom of the ABS pump and master cylinder. And, you know, we don't want it to turn into a bigger deal. So we need to just authorize the dealership to replace it, and it'll be covered under some, you know, extended warranty kind of thing. So the dealer will get paid and Toyota will, you know, take it out and test it and see if it was a mistake made or whether it was, you know, something that really needed to be replaced. So, but yeah, I would go back, you know, make that phone call again and say, hey, look, you know, 4 days ago or 10 days ago, whenever it was, you said 24 hours later, I'd be getting a call from, you know, a supervisor about this issue, and, you know, that 24 hours, you know, even if it was, and sometimes they get a little cheeky and they say, well, 24 hours is 3 8-hour business days. Okay. But it's still been more than 3 8-hour business days.
3: It has.
0: Yeah.
3: You know, and they said it was going to be cleared by the resolutions teams within a business day.
0: Yeah.
3: Up to another supervisor, and I'm still waiting for the phone call. I have a case number, but you know what the guy said? You have to basically, even the leftist rep there, when I brought it in, said, well, you got to let us, when it happens again, come on in. Well, that's the whole idea, right? Don't want it to happen again.
0: Yeah.
3: You know what I mean?
0: Yeah.
3: And but I don't know how to get around the catch-22, John. You know, how do I say to them, look, I need this to be at least some sort of peace of mind. They're telling me I need certain codes. Well, if I don't have the codes, but I saw you, showed you, and told you, why would I call you that this is the problem? John, I got to be honest with you. The rep was just, you know, reading off the script doing not obfuscate, but, you know, make them feel like you're getting them somewhere. I'm sorry, after all this, we still can't do anything and all that.
0: Yeah.
3: And I don't know what else to do here.
0: They didn't say I appreciate your frustration.
3: Wait a minute, that was probably not bolded. They forgot to bold and underline that. I don't know. I'll try to make the phone call. Listen, I don't want to make this the continuing saga, you know.
0: Well, but I kind of do. So there you go.
3: All right. Okay,
0: all
3: John,
0: right.
3: I know you.
0: All right, good luck. All right.
3: I appreciate all of your expertise, and I appreciate it. Thank you, sir, for your
0: all
3: counsel.
0: Right.
3: Ciao.
0: All right. Take care, Mike. Bye-bye.
3: Bye.
0: Why don't we take a quick break? When we come back,
3: we'll
0: wrap up the show today. Our phone number is 781-837-4900. If you have a quick question, give us a call. 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
0: And welcome back to the Car Doctor program on 95.9 WATD on this Mother's Day. So make sure, happy Mother's Day to all the moms out there. Jesse, you stopping at the 7-Eleven to pick up a gift?
7: Oh, I got out in front of it.
0: You did?
7: Mm-hmm. I did.
0: Lottery tickets?
7: No. Just flowers and things. And, you know, the kids had made some special crafts for the wife, so, you know, she'll appreciate those.
0: Nice. One quick question that came in. I like this one. It says, I have a 2024 Mazda CX-90 3.3-liter turbo. It's got 10,000 miles. Since new, my free oil changes at the dealer services use 5W20 semi-synthetic. Service manual service says it's acceptable, even though the owner's manual recommends 0W20. Manual says nothing about alternatives. Online, comments about this are all over the place, such as 0W20, 5W20 are virtually interchangeable. Some say use 0W20 in extreme cold temperatures where 5W30 would work otherwise. And there are also some that say 0W20 during winter changes and 5:30 during summer weather. I know you're probably going to say follow the manufacturer's manual, but to repeat, Mazda only recommends, and my dealer uses a different viscosity. And does oil choice affect the powertrain warranty? And he says also after tire rotation, some places, not sure if all, offer a retorque of lug nuts after some miles. How necessary is this? Well, It's interesting. In the USA and Canada, the recommendation is 0W20. And the rest of the world, the exact vehicle, same exact vehicle, 5W30. And is the recommendation, and then goes on to say if 5W30 oil is not available, use 5W20, use 0W30 or 10W30 oil are all acceptable. More than likely, the 0W20 is for mileage rather than engine protection. As for warranty, no, as long as the oil meets the API spec and is changed as recommended, no warranty issues there. So it's interesting that in the U.S. and Canada, 0W20, thinner oil, thinner oil gets better fuel economy. That's the reason. The rest of the world, they go a little thicker oil, more protection, in my opinion, and less concern about fuel economy. Checking lug nuts after driving is always a good idea. Is it necessary? Not really, in my opinion, if you're dealing, you know, unless you're dealing with, like, rusty components or custom wheels. So if you put wheels on and, you know, the hubs are kind of rusty or the back of the wheels look have a little bit of corrosion on them, yeah, probably a good idea to recheck them. Also, custom wheels, you know, and I'm going to date myself, you know, old-fashioned Kragers, you know, kind of thing. You know, those, because they use a different style lug nut, yeah, always a good idea after the first 50 miles or so, come back in, check them. I know a lot of tire stores offer that, and they also check tire pressure when you come back in. So it's probably a liability issue, but also, you know, can't hurt. So there you go. We need to go. I think we're out of time, Jesse, aren't we?
7: Yes, we are.
0: Yeah, there we go. So, happy Mother's Day to all the moms out there. Until next week, make sure you wear your seatbelt, drive safely, be good to your car, and if you do see an emergency vehicle by the side of the road, slow down or move over. It saves lives. Talk to you all next week. Bye-bye.
8: The Canary Islands. The Hyundai is pulled into the port here on the south side of Tenerife before dawn, and a few hours later, after daybreak, passengers finally started to disembark after their 5.5-week cruise turned crisis. Small boats are ferrying them from the Hondius, which had dropped anchor in the industrial port of Granadilla. From the shore, passengers are quickly boarded onto buses and whisked to the airport just about 10 minutes away, then onto their repatriation flights home.
9: Medical officials say none of the disembarking passengers have any symptoms of the virus. President Trump's Religious Liberty Commission is expected to issue its wish list shortly. CBS's Michael Toscano.
10: The commission has largely conservative evangelical and Catholic membership, and their priorities reflect that perspective. Its chairman, Texas Lieutenant Governor Dan Patrick.
11: The separation of church and state is the biggest lie that's been told in America since our founding.
10: The priorities are increased religious expression in public schools and other public settings, more public money for religious organizations, and religious-based exemptions from regulations and classroom lessons. Michael Toscano, CBS News, Washington.
9: Whether it's candy, flowers, brunch, or dinner out, pampering mom on Mother's Day has gotten more and more expensive. CBS Sacramento's Connor McGill.
12: Customer Matthew Bearden says even with higher prices, skipping flowers for mom isn't an option.
13: Mother's Day, you know, that's one of the ones where you can't really cut pennies on that one without hearing for it the rest of the year.
12: Bearden says he splits the cost with his family every year to make it work.
13: Me and my siblings all pitch in about $50 every holiday, Mother's Day and birthdays, and, you know, make sure she knows she's appreciated.
9: This is CBS News.
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17: 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Good Sunday afternoon and happy Mother's Day. I'm Tom Gorman. Thank you for joining us here on the Midday Report, and here's what's happening. Cohasset voters rejected a proposal to fund a new public safety building in yesterday's town election. The debt exclusion was defeated by 215 votes, with 900 opposed and 715 in favor. The $32 million public safety building plan was given the green light at last Monday's town meeting and required approval at yesterday's election to move forward. There were two contested races in yesterday's election. Gregory Watts was elected to fill a two-year unexpired term on the select board, Watts topped the three-way race with 690 votes, defeating challengers Jennifer Chu, who had 604, and Carol Bestick with 233. In the school committee race, Jennifer Leske bested Victoria Latanzi 747 to 726. Danielle Ziadi ran unopposed to fill an unexpired term on the school committee. All the other races were unopposed. 21% of 1,679 voters turned out at the polls yesterday. An article funding a new Hingham Center for Active Living building failed to pass on April 27th. WATD's Christian Maitrey has more.
15: At town meeting, Hingham residents voted against an article to appropriate funds for a new Center for Active Living. At a recent Hingham Select Board meeting, Chair Liz Klein said she was surprised that the project got struck down.
16: It's very rare for a large capital project in Hingham to go through the process of conceptual design, schematic design, building, bid documents, and not get to that final stage of building.
15: Klein said some residents had reservations about the project.
16: But some of the feedback that we heard was they didn't like the location. They didn't like the size. They thought it was too expensive. There were some environmental concerns. We thought we had answered all of those questions and objections.
15: Klein said that without this new building, town leadership will have to come up with other ways to support the town's aging population.
16: And I don't foresee a large project or large building passing anytime soon, so I think we're going to have to be really creative about how we can expand programming and increase services without that building.
15: The article to fund the building failed to garner the two-thirds majority it needed to pass. The current Hingham Center for Active Living will continue to operate out of the town hall. Reporting from Hingham, Christian Maitrey, WATD News.
17: Carver police are warning residents of two rabies-positive wild animals in town. Police say a rabies-positive skunk has been identified in the area of Snappet Road, and a rabid woodchuck has been spotted in the area of High Street. If anyone sees an animal acting erratically, has to contact the Carver Animal Control Officer at 508-866-3444. Residents are urged to have their pets vaccinated against rabies and keep a close eye on them when they're outside. If anyone is scratched or bitten by a wild animal, they should seek immediate medical attention. Well, Norwell officials have sent out a bid proposal for the construction of a cell tower on Grove Street. Town Administrator Darlene Sullivan has details.
18: We've gone out twice for putting out an RFP to have a cell tower constructed on Grove Street. And we did refine this RFP one time here with another set of eyes on it, just to make sure that this last time that we put this out, that we have our best foot forward on behalf of the community with this RFP. I really didn't tweak some of the major components, but it was more looking at inflationary features or revenues and lease terms and those types of things. So we'll be putting that back out this month. I think the goal timeline would be April 15th. If not, we push it out a week.
17: The new cell tower would cover a gap in coverage in the area.
18: Yeah, that's an area in town where we have poor cell phone coverage. And one of the biggest things that was important to the town was to make sure that we have our emergency equipment and radio equipment, antenna equipment at the top of that tower. If not at the very top, then at the top 10 feet. And we're asking that these companies install and purchase and install the equipment with the input, obviously, from the emergency, from the two chiefs, for the type of equipment that we need. We've already put that in the RFP, so that's something that's important to the town, along with also getting just better coverage for that area.
17: The cell tower is to be located in the area of 133 Grove Street on town-owned land. It would be more than 600 feet from the nearest residence. The public continues to pay their respects to the memory of State Trooper Kevin Traynor, who was killed by a wrong-way driver early Wednesday morning. The crash happened on Route 1 in Linfield. Flowers and stuffed animals have been placed on a state police cruiser by visitors stopping at the Danvers Barracks where Trooper Traynor was stationed. Traynor's funeral will be on Wednesday morning at 11 at St. James Church in Salem. Plymouth officials are looking at various options for trash and recycling collection in town. Town Manager Derek Brindisi has details.
19: This evening, the Assistant DPW, James Downey, he just presented what he called Let's Talk Trash. And it was really about looking at various options that the town may consider for how we manage solid waste and recycling here in this community. You know, over the past year, you know, there's been a number of sales and resales of the local rubbish haulers, and that's created a lot of confusion. It's created challenges in our community.
17: Right now, residents have their own trash contractor.
19: Right now, the current model is that each and every one of our residents are required to engage a local rubbish hauler and enter in some type of personal contract, business contract, for their personal trash to be removed. Older models were that the town would have one contract and one rubbish hauler in town, and those folks that want a curbside collection would go ahead and use that one rubbish hauler. In other communities, they hire their own DPW employees to pick up trash. So there are various models that are out there, and I think what we want to do is determine what's really the best model moving forward here in Plymouth.
17: There are several options being proposed.
19: So some of the options that were discussed were, you know, just looking at the transfer station in and of itself and, you know, seeing if there's ways that we can expand upon the transfer station and offer that as a new model. There's another model that was suggested where we would put out to bid what they call like a preferred rubbish hauler, where the town doesn't have an agreement with this rubbish hauler, but it's a preferred rubbish hauler where individuals would get a discounted rate if they signed up for this preferred rubbish hauler. And then the last model really is going back out to bid and the town enter into a contract with one rubbish hauler, and that one rubbish hauler has a contract throughout the community.
17: The options will be explored over the coming weeks, and one will be proposed for the select board to consider. WATD News Time is 12:10. Sports and weather are next.
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17: In sports, the Red Sox host the Tampa Bay Rays this afternoon at Fenway. Peyton Tolley will get the start for the Sox. The first pitch is at 1:35. Yesterday's game was postponed due to rain. That game will be made up as a part of a doubleheader on July 17th. It's a must-win for the Boston Fleet this afternoon as they face off with the Ottawa Charge in Game 4 of the semifinals. The Charge leads 2-1 in the best-of-five series. The puck will drop at 3 o'clock this afternoon. The Boston Legacy and Gotham play to a 1-1 tie last night in New Jersey. The Legacy returns to Gillette Stadium Tuesday night at 7 to host Orlando. The New England Revolution edged the Philadelphia Union 2-1 last night. It was the Revs' 7th straight win, their 6th straight victory at Gillette Stadium, the best home start in the team's history. The Revs will host Nashville Wednesday night at 7:30. And it was day two of the Patriots' rookie minicamp yesterday. 40 players participated as the team begins to prep for the upcoming season. That's a look at sports. Mike Redden is standing by now with his latest weather forecast.
15: 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At a recent
22: for this afternoon, we'll see a mix of sun and clouds with a brief shower around. Look for a high temperature of 72. Tonight it'll be mainly cloudy with a chance of a shower. The temperature will drop to a low of 45. For your Monday, we'll have morning clouds with a shower around. There'll be a blend of sun and clouds during the afternoon with a high of 63. Tuesday, we'll see intervals of sun and clouds. We'll have a high temperature of 63 again. And for Wednesday, it'll be mostly cloudy with occasional showers as the temperature reaches a high of 62. For WATD, I'm Precision, the forecasting meteorologist, Mike Redden.
17: Thank you, Mike. 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At 12:13, that's going to wrap up the Midday Report. I'm Tom Gorman of the South Shore's News Station. 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
3: Hello, everyone, and thank you for joining us here on Sunday, of course. Sophia, it's Mother's Day. This is big time. Want to shout out to everybody, wish everybody happy Mother's Day.
2: To all of the lovely women out there, happy Mother's Day, including my own mother. Mom, I love you. Happy Mother's Day.
3: Happy Mother's Day, everybody. Boy, what a way to start the show, huh, Sophia? This is exciting.
2: It's an exciting day.
3: Mm-hmm. Well, for everybody that's out there listening, 95.9 FM, WATD, we thank you. Of course, it's Mother's Day brunch. Everybody getting together, Sophia, celebrating moms everywhere. But if anybody has the time to listen, hopefully they are. We're excited to have a great show.
2: And if you are listening, be sure to say thank you to all the moms in your life. Get them some flowers, take them out to brunch, or even just give them a word of appreciation.
3: Shout out to all the moms. Okay, so here we are, Sophia, May 10th, 2026, already off to an exciting year. What are your thoughts on the building front?
2: The building is going great. I mean, these ADUs are really popular.
3: For sure. I mean, obviously, Sophia, as we know, people are becoming more and more aware of their options to be able to have this opportunity for some housing that's just desperately needed here in Massachusetts. As we know, everything costs, but to just have that outlet to add an additional ADU dwelling attached or detached to your home, whether it's for your family members or for some rental income, the opportunities are great. I hope 2026 is great for everybody. Your thoughts?
2: I hope so as well. And you can even convert a pre-existing garage or basement into an ADU. Is that correct?
3: Sophia, I'll tell you, you're far past your years. You're becoming so more and more fluent with the ADU and construction process here in Massachusetts. We couldn't be more proud of you. You know, we knew you could put pen to paper and do these designs and be hands-on for many years. But now you are, in fact, taking leadership. You're on site, meeting with folks, and Dad can sit there and almost sit back and watch and have you take lead. You are licensed at this point, so you're in the game.
2: I do have my construction supervisor's license. Mm-hmm.
3: And before we go any further, I do want to take a minute just to one last time shout out to Mom Alina. We love you. Thank you for all you do. And I'll tell you, here on the Bethany Builders Podcast, we'd be in the dark if it wasn't for Mom, huh, Sophia?
2: Exactly. My mom, she not only turns on all of our equipment so we're able to do this podcast, but she does truly everything for us.
3: Yeah, she does. And she calms us down, too. This is, you know, this is secondary to what we do. We're building contractors here at Bethany Builders in Duxbury, Massachusetts. That's our primary gainful employment. But to be able to have this platform and forum, and again, we continue to go on. We will always thank them. Shout out to Rob Hackler from South Shore Morning News. And shout out to, again, the old troll of rock and roll, Ed Perry. He had to make a decision early last fall to see if we could join the WATD family, have our podcast, radio show, be part of everything they've been doing for decades. And we're beyond honored. Your thoughts?
2: We are just so grateful. To us, podcasting is a new hobby that my dad and I picked up. But we're fortunate enough to have expanded on that. And I feel like we've really grown here on the podcast.
3: Oh, for sure. You know, at this point, it's, you know, again, not knowing. And we were hopeful to be able to be on the air for 4 episodes, let alone now. 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And sky's the limit. We continue to earn folks that will join us, support us, view us both on YouTube and Facebook, as well as listen here on 95.9 WATD. We get so much local support here in the South Shore of Massachusetts, but we got some breaking news. You want me to let you in on what's going on?
2: Let me in on the secret.
3: Well, here we go, everybody. But, you know, it's on the air, Sophia, so it isn't a one-on-one secret, that's for sure. So, yes, I won't give you their names because we're going to make some major sponsor announcements that will take place on next Sunday's episode.
2: Ooh.
3: That's correct. They're big time, Sophia.
2: Oh, yeah.
3: And with that being said, they're in the building corporation companies. We're going to expand on our sponsorship, but more importantly, we're going to bring their products to our customer base here in the South Shore and Massachusetts so they can be aware of it. And again, these are Bethany Builders podcast crew decisions. None of these things will be made without reaching out to, of course, WBZ sports director and podcast member Steve Burton, as well as primary podcast member, you know who, C.
2: Former tight end of the New England Patriots, two-time Super Bowl champion, and the professor, Christian Fourier.
3: Shout out to the professor, Christian Fourier.

0: It's funny, and I realize I don't keep you as updated because things move quickly this time of year. It is not one sponsor. We will be announcing three sponsors, and they're major, Sophia. They're leaders in the construction industry, located not only here in the South Shore throughout Massachusetts, but some of them are across the United States. They're major companies that want on board. They reached out to us. We've spoke with them. It wasn't a matter of a detailed negotiation. It was more a matter of, do they share the same beliefs that we want great products for a fair price to serve our customer base here in Massachusetts in the South Shore? And they were committed to that. They're going to do all they can to be great partners in the industry.
1: All right. So they share our same core values here at Bethany Builders: quality service, doing things timely and efficiently, and putting their customers first. I like the sound of that.
0: For sure. And the one thing, Sophia, I want to give a shout out to you with all the things that you have going on. You're always on time here for the Bethany Builders podcast. You always take lead. You've done an incredible job. Of course, you're our daughter of Mamalina and myself, but we just want to give a shout out to you, Sophia. At 18 years old, you started the podcast at 17. You've been working this construction journey with us for well over a decade. You deserve a lot of credit, Sophia. You've been blessed. God has given you this opportunity, and here you are, building, banging nails, licensed. What are your thoughts as a young person? What are your thoughts in the construction industry, and what have you learned over this past 6-8 months doing the Bethany Builders podcast?
1: I mean, I have learned so, so much, so it's hard to focus on simply one aspect. I've really grown into the design phases in the construction field, and also as well, just getting out and meeting more people from the community. I think it's been amazing, from people, local businesses, to new customers, to just people who want to stop by and say hello on our podcast. I think that's the best part, is just meeting all of the new people.
0: And I've noticed as you start to go out to the public, which you're very humble and you're focused on, we have a job to do. It's while it's fun to be on the air and to have a business and a podcast, most importantly, we don't lose focus, and that is customer service, putting our customers first. And it was pretty exciting. I got some feedback from your mom that you and her, Alina Bethany, Sophia Bethany, you were out doing a project on your own this past week and actually in the field with the tools on, making things happen a couple afternoons this past week. Is that true?
1: Oh, yeah. Tools were in hand and we got to work.
0: I hear you did. And I saw some of the pictures. I even saw video of another one of the team members because they were beyond. They couldn't believe your skill sets. It's one thing when you're in the office and it's one thing when you're construction managing. But when push came to shove, you had to get out there, get the tool belt on, you and your mom rocking and rolling. Girl power was in action here in the South Shore. Is that true?
1: Well, hey, it's the mother-daughter duo too, not just the dad-daughter duo. But yes, we put on our tool belts, got to work, tools in hand, went right for it, and we got stuff done.
0: I heard it was decking. I heard decking. You were involved in the decking project, taking lead on that deck build out. And I heard the customers were, they were not surprised, yet they were impressed by your skill sets. I got a call later in the day, and they're fans here and supporters of the Bethany Builders podcast, but they did not know that you actually and mom put the tool belts on, get out in the field, and got to building. They saw you framing. They saw you installing decking, PVC trim. They were very surprised in the sense they didn't know that while you talk it on air, that you actually produce it in the field.
1: We do produce it in the field. And I think it's important that more women in construction are acknowledged because they love to do hands-on work as well. I think it's a field that everyone can participate in.
0: Sure. And on a personal note for our listeners that are so supportive of us and so forth, I do think we should make a mention. Congratulations, yourself and your friend Declan and all the other seniors in Duxbury High School. You had your prom last night.
1: We did have a prom, and I hope everyone who had a prom recently, I hope they had an amazing time.
0: Hopefully you had a great time. Everybody was safe, and then you're just sharing it because our listeners, they have interest in you, not just on a business front, but as a young person personally getting ready to go to college and continue with your construction business interests. Tell us a little bit about it. You obviously

0: he has had, went through. You went to the high school. Tell us how that happened. You proceeded in a, is it somewhat of a parade, if you would? And then you just went off to explain what you did and how it happened.
1: Yeah, so how it works in Duxbury High School is that we have a prom parade prior to entering the venue. So everyone will get into a fancy car, or I even saw a horse and carriage yesterday, which I've never seen before at the parade.
0: Incredible.
1: Very impressive. So you do this parade, then you get to walk down this red carpet where you get your photograph taken. It's like a candid shot of you and your date. And unfortunately, when my date and I got on the red carpet, a huge gust of wind just blew by us. Okay. So it was very, very interesting. But regardless, we had a great time. We went in, took a bus, went to the venue, a lot of dancing.
0: Where, in fact, was the venue, Sophia? Where was the prom held?
1: The Quincy Marriott.
0: Okay, in a Crown Colony place, I believe. A Crown Colony in Quincy, I think.
1: I think so, yeah.
0: Exactly, yeah. It's a great facility. Nice. You're involved in Decker and so forth. You've had other events there, correct?
1: Yeah, that's correct. I've been there a few times already, so I was familiar with the venue, but great time. Dad, this was your first time at the car parade. What did you think?
0: Well, I'm glad you asked me. Yes, it was. I had a chance to go to the car parade. Of course, you're a senior, and it's your prom. Dad's going to be there every step of the way. The car parade was very cool. Shout out to so many friends and extended family members that we saw that attended. Sophia, I know you might not have noticed because you're in the car parade and then go on the red carpet and enter the school waiting for that bus trip over to the Marriott in Quincy. But myself and your mom were able to meet a lot of friends and actually customers and podcast, Bethany Builders podcast listeners here. And we talked a little bit about that, but the car parade itself, I saw probably a 1960s Volkswagen Beetle car come through. I saw, trucks with the big wheels and a lot of customizing on vehicles. Like you said, some, I think, Clydesdale horses, horse and buggy come through.
1: The Clydesdales. Boy, beautiful. Oh my gosh.
0: I did not expect that's what it was going to be, but folks were having a great time and rocking and rolling, and the vehicles were fun to watch. It became quite an event to watch, and there was so much happiness. All the families and friends of yourself, your senior class, getting ready to graduate. Sophia, this is such an exciting time. So
1: I know.
0: We've been blessed.
1: And do you know what it felt like when I passed by the Clydesdales?
0: What did it feel like?
1: It almost felt like being in a Disney movie because it was so surreal walking by. I would have never expected that someone would have brought horses to the prom parade, but it was pretty awesome.
0: You know, it's Duxbury, Sophia. Like many other communities, we do get some farms here in town.
1: Yeah.
0: So shout out to the creativity of all the families here
1: exactly.
0: in town.
1: Exactly.
0: And they made the Duxbury High School prom parade. Hopefully you use as students and being part of it, really enjoyed it.
1: Yeah. And then did you have a favorite vehicle that went for the parade?
0: Well, that 1960s Volkswagen Beetle was pretty cool. It looked original. It wasn't, it looked original. Remind me, Sophia, before you were born, there was a program, movies called Herbie's Love Bug, and it involved a Volkswagen Beetle that was actually a character in Disney movies. Pretty amazing. Maybe that's something you can check out later today. Watch 10, 15 minutes, see if you enjoy it.
1: Yeah. And speaking of vehicles, what do you need with a car? You need a garage.
0: Oh, there we go, Sophia. And that's it. You know, as we look at the show, we're about 15 minutes in on the show. Thank you for your listeners. We wanted to update you. Being Mother's Day, we're a little eased back today. We're excited to celebrate the holiday as well. But we wanted to join everybody with our podcast. And now we're going to get on to building. 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And on social media, Sophia, we seem to be on all of the type of vehicles that are out there or platforms, whether it's Instagram, whether it's X,
1: Facebook,
0: Google,
1: YouTube.
0: You know, shout out to Mama Lena again. 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
0: New homes are great, Sophia. 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
1: We do it all.
0: We do have a service division. If it's a smaller project, but you want us to be part of it and we'd love to earn your business, you call for anything, big or small. You give us a call, Sophia. We're going to be there. We love our customer base here in the South Shore in Massachusetts.
1: Mm-hmm. And we prefer quality over quantity.
0: That's a must.
1: It's a must.
0: And it will not change, Sophia. I've been doing this almost 40 years. You're the future. We got you in the process of training, not only how to be building everything, but how to run the business and manage it. And we know at some point when it's transferred to you, it'll be in great hands, and you'll continue to bring that legacy forward, that it's about putting our customers first and realize, be grateful that we're able to earn folks' business and trust, make a good living doing it, but we got to help people be successful on their home improvements.
1: Exactly.
0: You know. So here we are, 12:30, about 15 minutes in, Sophia. We're doing all the heavy lifting today in the sense of our podcast member. We want to shout out to WBZ sports director Steve Burton. Yes, I know that he's in travel. We want to shout out to his daughter, WNBA professional basketball player Veronica Burton. They're in, actually, Steve and wife Ginny and the family, they're in San Francisco. The Valkyries, the Golden State Valkyries, had a game either last night or today. They're spending that time out there together as family. And go Veronica Burton and the Valkyries. Shout out. She's amazing.
1: Shout out to Veronica Burton.
0: There we go. So let's talk building. Folks tune in. They expect to hear pointers and tips and what are we talking about construction, and then they want to call in or text at 781-837-4900, WATD 95.9 with your questions. You can call. You can text. We want to hear from you. We want to answer your questions if we're able to, and we're ready to go. So let's talk building. Your father will take lead here. What I want to talk to you about, let's talk about building an addition. Are you up for it?
1: Sure, let's do it.
0: Okay, so let's share with our listeners on how it works here for Bethany Builders, or how it can work. Again, we want to earn your business, but we want to give you good, accurate information that you can take and make your best decisions. If we can earn that business, that's why we have our business here. But in the same sense, it's not all about us earning money, Sophia. It's about helping our customers make the best decision, whatever they should decide to do.
1: Exactly. It's all about helping our customers and helping them trying to achieve their dream home.
0: And knowledge and education is helpful. So let's share that, Sophia, and there's no cost to that. So this is what we're going to do. First thing that needs to take place, you're considering doing a home addition. One of the things you need to do that we highly recommend is to get what's known as a certified plot plan or a site plan that creates what's called existing conditions. So what does that mean?
1: What does that mean?
0: What existing conditions means is a plan that's put in place that shows where your existing house or home is located on your piece of land. And it shows any additional things. It can show things like detached garages. It can show as little as it could show fencing that's in place. What you want to do is you want to be able to have a registered land surveyor show where your property boundaries are, and then show any existing structures that are in place. And at a certain point as you graduate along, if you happen to have things like a septic system, leaching fields, we need to know where all of those things are, both above ground and below ground, to the best of their ability. So we're able to then plot or put on a plan the the areas where we can build this proposed addition, mm-hmm. whether it's an attached addition or a detached structure like an ADU or garage. We have to certify what is on that property and where their property lines are, Sophia.
1: Very it's well said.
0: Extremely important. And what we do in a lot of cases is we can do one of two things. We know that there's many other companies, what they want to do is get right in on the customer, get the customer to sign up, lock down that project so these folks cannot have options to go elsewhere by engaging and controlling that process. If someone's committed and they want to hire Bethany Builders LLC to do that, we will gladly do that. But I always make options available to potential customers that you do not have to use us for outside source services that are needed. If we do get involved, there is a nominal cost for us to put the time and efforts to get that accomplished for them. And if we do that, in a lot of cases, we can save folks time and money. That is our thought on that process because we do it every week.
1: Right.
0: Okay. But what we want to do is if somebody chooses and says, well, if they're more comfortable that they would like to contact a registered land surveyor or engineer directly, have at it. You know, we'll take a look at these certified plot plans and we can work with other outside professionals that were contracted by the customer if they should choose to do that. But again, we do get a lot of customers that say, listen, I'm gainfully employed or I have other commitments. So I want to go with your one call, does it all option. Mm-hmm. That seems to be very popular. And after speaking with customers, and we're very transparent, Sophia, with how we do business, what happens is they realize and say, well, it sounds like you're going to get it done much more efficiently in time. We're going to lower the risk that there could be mistakes that could be made, essentially, mm-hmm. Sophia, by having our set of professional eyes there, as well as the cost. Because we do so much volume, we're able to know that what the cost should be. The last thing I'm not happy to hear is that somebody engages professional services and then they end up paying a retail cost, which they could have saved money if they simply entrusted us with the ability to handle that part of the project for them, Sophia. But again, there's a no pressure approach here, but we will make it crystal clear. If you choose our option of one call does it all, everything from land surveying to engineering to the permitting to the architectural plans mm-hmm. that we can create here in-house and with our professionals both in-house and outside sources, we are very confident we're going to save you time, we're going to save you money. You're going to have a great trip, Sophia. It's going to take a lot of the guesswork out for you.
1: Exactly. 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
0: And Sophia, in my opinion, nobody announces it better than you when you always bring forth what we do. But I think we're going to say hello to our rock star engineer today. Jesse, are you with us?
2: It's a pleasure to be here.
1: Hey, Jesse.
0: Well, first and foremost, Jesse, we want to wish your mom and your family happy Mother's Day. You've done nothing but help us on Sunday afternoons, and it's good to talk to you. How are you doing today?
2: I'm doing all right, yeah. Happy Mother's Day to my mother, if she's listening, and my beautiful wife. And then happy Mother's Day to Mamalina over there on your side.
0: Fantastic. Jesse, can I ask you your wife's first name?
2: Demetra.
0: Excellent. So from our family here, the Bethany family, as well as the Bethany Builders podcast crew, we would like to meet, we would not only like to meet,
1: we would like to wish
0: Demetra. Happy Mother's Day. So if you're listening, Sophia, let's give it up.
1: Happy Mother's Day.
0: Bethany Builder, shout out for Demetra.
2: Appreciate that.
0: Of course. And Jesse, just a quick question. Just so our on-air listeners are aware, I've been meaning to touch on this. We know that you're a professional on the air. Don't you, in fact, have your own podcast?
2: I do. Yeah. Yeah. So me and a couple other guys, we have a podcast. We talk about the history of places that have haunted reputations and ghosts and all things in that realm of scary stuff.
0: Yeah. Jesse, I don't know if you're aware of this, but Chris, Olina, and Sophia Bethany are the biggest Halloween fans you might meet in here in Massachusetts. Now, I know there's a lot of big time fans, but at least in our minds, we love it. We go to the Halloween Horror Nights every year multiple times in Orlando, Florida.
2: Oh, yeah. Yeah. I went to I was at Universal a couple years ago, but I had the kids. Mm-hmm. And I was really trying to forget. It was right when Halloween Horror Nights was going on. So I was really trying to find a good excuse to go, but I knew it wouldn't work because my kids were too young. They would have been horrified.
0: Sure.
2: And
0: course.
2: The wife wasn't feeling well. I'm like, I could make an excuse to kind of go by myself, but I chose to stick with the family and the sick wife instead of going. So well, it was going on all around me, you know, but obviously they do that just at nighttime. You know, they transform the park, but
0: that's correct.
2: So well, I missed out, but I was there.
0: I'm going to put it out there, Sophia, and I want to see if I can get a second here. When October comes of next year, Jesse, I want you to find you and one of your team members. Sophia, what do you say? You think we got to get Jesse and one of his friends down there to come join us for Horror Nights there, Universal Studios? Maybe, Jesse, we can get you to fly in on a Friday morning and get out on a Saturday afternoon for a Saturday night so you can get a quick trip, couple nights at the Horror Exchange.
2: Absolutely epic. And, you know, all we right. could... do some mutual content together and grow both of our podcasts at the same time. So we have a massive audience, and I think it would be beneficiary for everybody, and they love to see that kind of stuff.
0: I'm going to make an announcement on air, Jesse, that you're going to hold me to. We put it on air, and I have a quorum. Once I have a second and ultimately a lean or a third, we're going to get you and a guest, and I want to get you down to the Horror Nights this October, Universal Studios Halloween Horror Nights there. So what do you say, Sophia? We're gonna get Jesse, we'll get some tickets and get him flown down there and so forth, get them all hoteled up. It's quite how do we do that without Jesse helping us all season? Sophia, can I get a second?
1: Hey, that sounds like a fun trip.
2: What that would be
0: think?
2: Amazing. That would
0: and
2: be
0: we can
2: amazing.
0: Do some content too.
2: Oh, absolutely. Yeah, that'd
0: what
2: be great.
0: What do you think, Sophia? Can I get a second?
1: All right. But we have to see how time tells, though.
0: There we go. Well, Jesse, we'll work with you on that. But
2: if I start doing a bad job here at WATD, I'll let you guys back out of the deal.
0: No. how do we do that, Sophia? We got to make that happen. We got the better part of about 6 months to get that in place. We got to make that happen.
1: We have to pick a date first.
0: That's a definite.
2: Plenty
0: but we're
2: of time
0: make
2: to plan.
0: That happen.
2: That'd be I'm amazing. Thank you, guys. You guys are
0: and
2: the best.
0: Jesse, just while we have you on air, what is the name of your podcast so our listeners can be aware? Like us, so we're able to join and listen to you.
2: 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So
0: excellent.
2: I'll send you guys a link.
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0: That's for sure. And just so we can go and catch our breath here and get a little glass of water, Jesse, can you take us to commercial break?
2: I can. 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
0: Hey, Sophia, and everybody listening, thank you very much here on Mother's Day 2026. We hope that you're having an amazing day, spending it with your family. We're grateful that you join us. If not, Sophia, we would be talking into microphones, enjoying Jesse's time, but we would be a little lonely on here. But I know we got a few listeners and maybe a bunch more. So if so, thank you. What are your thoughts, Sophia?
1: Yeah, if we didn't have any listeners, we'd be talking to Finnair right now. So if you're listening, I just want you to know we're very grateful and also happy Mother's Day.
0: Absolutely. And again, feel free to give a call with your questions. 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Their number is 781-837-4900. If you call, you'll get Jesse direct. He can put you through. I got to make a couple shout outs on a few things. Number one, Gary, if you're listening, Gary was able to, we had a chat with him and we got him a great gift certificate for the Bluefish River Tavern restaurant, Duxbury, Massachusetts. Gary, we have it. I tried to get it for you as early as last Tuesday, but they were out of the gift cards. So in fact, I've now circled back and been able to put that in place. So I'm on it. My first thing to do here on Monday, Sophia, is to get it over to WATD so our friend Gary can go pick up his gift card, hopefully on Tuesday, and he'll be able to enjoy that. He gave me a call direct. He's a great supporter, listens to the podcast. So if you're listening today, Gary, shout out to you. Apologize for the slight delay, but that Bluefish River Tavern restaurant is so busy, Sophia. Those gift cards, they run out of them.
1: I know. And didn't Bethany Builders do work on Bluefish River Tavern?
0: We did, Sophia. Actually, when the restaurant was transferring from the Milepost restaurant, which had been here in Duxbury for decades, became the Bluefish River Tavern. They had a few questions. We helped them with some architectural plans and design to streamline their permitting process with the Duxbury Building Department, which went very well. Mm-hmm. They were able to keep that renovation project moving forward timely. And they were very pleased with us, ultimately hired us to do some of the framing that was involved, to do some support of some walls and roof sections and so forth. That work was a complete success. Signed off, inspected, done, I think, probably in 3 or 4 days, Sophia.
1: 3 or 4 days.
0: That's correct.
1: Ladies and gentlemen.
0: Yeah, and the pictures are there and the reviews. They were very happy with us. And ultimately, ownership, one of the owners hires us for his personal property at his home to do customer service and general repairs, as well as we did some deck remodeling. Beautiful home down in the Kingston area.
1: We're very fortunate to have a lot of repeat customers here at Bethany Builders.
0: Oh, that's for sure, Sophia. Well, that's how we identify that the customers are truly on board with Bethany Builders LLC here in Duxbury when they come back, right? You know, we try our best. We're not, while we'll service anybody one time, we know when they call back, they send their friends and relatives. We know that they were truly very happy with the services. Again, it's not a perfect business, but we have a super high rate of customer satisfaction. Do we get one out of 3,000 that might be a little overwhelming and we just can't seem to be on the same page coming down the street? It can happen, but we learn from that and we wish all of our customers, whether they stay with us or not, nothing but the very best. We work very hard at it. It is a service business and everybody has different expectations, but for the most part, Sophia, I mean, my goodness, I think we're running 94, 95, 96% customer satisfaction. And when there's a lot of money involved and it's very personal, fixing someone's home, the key is to be consistent, work hard, be upfront, transparent. I can't tell you, Sophia, how many times I might not earn the job because we're extremely transparent and upfront on all details. And it helps people sometimes be able to navigate. They go down the road and they might take that information and go off and do it themselves in GC, those projects. That's fine, but I find a good percentage of them call back and say, boy, Chris, I wish that I stayed the course. I should have probably just hired you directly because it would have went more timely, more efficient, cost less, and we wouldn't have had to allot the time and potential stress and anxiety to doing that type of project. We should have hired the pros at Bethany Builders. It does happen quite a bit, Sophia.
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0: That's correct, Sophia. 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A little background, as many of you know, but licensed in good standing. I'm approaching 36 years, of which I'm approaching north of 40 years actual construction time in the field, but 36 plus years licensed here in the Commonwealth of Massachusetts. Long time, Sophia.
1: It's a long time. Do you have a favorite project that you've worked on or one that really stands out to you?
0: Every one of them, Sophia. They're all equally important. I've realized along the way that whether it's a small project or a larger project, it's very important to the people that are choosing to hire us to get involved in their project. So that's something I want to share with you here on air, as well as to everybody that could be listening. We treat every project that it's as important as any project, whether you're hiring us for a project that's a $100 service call versus, you know, a very involved and not to say expensive, but, you know, folks can be spending hundreds of thousands of dollars with a Sophia. It's not uncommon. But every project gets the same level of attention and detail. You call, you're going to reach me, Chris Bethany, principal builder. I take all the calls myself. I do all the estimating myself. And the reason is, with all this experience, I want to comprehend what the customer expects and what's primary to what they expect. Meaning, you know, I detail what we do. We're on time. We're on budget. We start early. We work late. We go 6 days a week, not five. And I try to stress that to them. None of our workmen or women smoke. Everybody's identified. And you have the same workforce or team members on your project from majority start to finish. Mm-hmm. You know, obviously, if it's a scope of work of the project that our primary team does not do, then we have to intersect with regular subcontractors that we use. But we look to keep as much of that work in-house so that when they show folks show up at your home, you see the same faces, the same smiles, that same level of energy and consistency. That's why people go to Bethany Builders here in Duxbury, Mass. It's not a guess. Mm-hmm. You know, do not guess with your success of your project. Go with the pros here at Bethany Builders. It's not a slogan. It's not a saying. It's a way of how we do business here.
1: Every project matters at Bethany Builders.
0: 100%. We have to bring our A game, Sophia. We do not lax. I look to folks and I say, listen, expect to bring your A game every day. Expect to be compensated fairly to provide for your family. But first and foremost, we're going to be appreciative and respectful of our customers. The work's immaculate. You know, it really, you know, being home builders, Sophia, we build homes. We do a lot of new construction. We're able to transfer that level of service onto residential building and remodeling projects. And I stress this to people. You know, there's a lot of great tradesmen out there in the South Shore and here in Massachusetts. Unfortunately, a lot of folks are, you know, they're working on very tight budgets. So they're not set up as a company, Sophia. You know, they're trying to bang nails in the day. They're trying to write estimates at night. They mean well. A lot of smaller local family businesses. I respect that. I grew up doing that as a young person. But as I established this business, I realized that in order to be extremely efficient, you need to be properly capitalized and you need to run it as a business. You need to answer your telephone. You need to keep sites clean and neat. You need to have the best of talent. And in order to retain them, you need to pay them well and you need to keep them busy. So all those things add up to a successful building and remodeling company here in the South Shore as well as Massachusetts. If you're missing any element, it's too competitive and too many people offering services that folks aren't going to go buy them to get to your company. So learn that. I share that with you on air. But the goal is to be, while you're a great tradesperson, do a great job in the field, you have to bring the whole package. Because if you don't, then the company will slowly erode and it won't be as successful as it's been. That's why we get that Best of the South Shore Award here for many, many years.
1: Multiple years in a row.
0: Has to be, but that's driven by the customer base. We can only call so many family and friends and say, hey, can you vote for us? No, this is the general public that's either seen, whether it's our marketing, whether we're on air, whether it's projects in their neighborhood, whether it's for their friends and family, or even themselves. They put that time in. They put the votes in. They get out there to say, hey, we want others to know about Bethany Builders in Duxbury. Great family company. They're local. And they mean what they say. They're there for success.
1: They truly are. And that goes to show how our customer satisfaction is at a pretty good point where customers are out and they're voting for us to win these awards.
0: Yep. Awards are great, but it's all about our customers. So putting awards aside for a second.
1: Putting awards aside, it's that customer satisfaction that matters.
0: Zero interest in patting ourselves on the back. We just wanted to use this platform today and to just let folks know we're there to earn your business. We're going to give you a great price. We're going to give you the best of service. Everything is done by the book. There's no shortcut in here. And there's no, customer disappointment, if you would, at the end that loose ends aren't finished. We just don't do that here. We want your phone calls. We want to earn your business. 781-898-8018. Give me a call. Chris Bethany, Principal Builder. I want to hear from you. And we want to earn your business. Is that true, Sophia?
1: That's true.
0: Well, there we go. So
1: there we have it.
0: We've done a lot of heavy lifting today, folks. If you've listened to us, again, we always go from the hip. There's no script here. When there's two of us, there's a lot of talking and a lot of information we want to bring forth. We're going to be getting back to our full Bethany Builders podcast crew over the next few weeks. Of course, Steve Burton has been going here. We're excited for Christian Fourier. We're going to have Kayla Burton, NBC Boston Celtics host. Kayla will be coming to visit us on a regular basis. Absolutely. We got some exciting projects we're going to start to upload on YouTube and Facebook. We'll be discussing them. They're in progress right now, but you know, site work and so forth is fun to show. But I want to show some of that building, Sophia. And I hear we obviously know you have your project that's underway. We're going to start to get some video and audio and get our veteran Alan on board here. Burton Project moving, ADUs, couple of custom house builds go. I hear you're going to be involved taking lead on four houses down on the South Shore.
1: That's correct. Four houses. I'm very excited.
0: Start to finish, Sophia. Four houses, everything from site work forward. Are you excited about that?
1: Yeah, I'm going to be very busy these next few weeks.
0: Well, ironically, which was funny, is you have four houses of which three are pre-sold. Go figure. And that's your project with Mama Lena. Of course, Mama Lena is not only a licensed construction supervisor, she's also a licensed real estate broker. And she's been involved for decades selling homes we build, as well as negotiating when people get involved in real estate, Sophia, selling their homes and buying new homes. So this is exciting. Your mom's going to be taking lead on handling the real estate business and matters at hand, of course.
1: Perfect. Highlighting mom for Mother's Day.
0: Well, there we go. Mother's Day. Our mom, Alina Real Estate, Alina Bethany. It's ironic because you got four houses to build. We haven't even got started. Mom's got three of them sold off the paper. Go figure.
1: Go figure. They go hand in hand. Build a home, sell them. Build a home,
0: shout
1: sell
0: out
1: them.
0: Alina Bethany, Alina Real Estate, Duxbury, Mass. There's no better. She's top shelf. So in closing, Jesse, can you help us out? Can you run another commercial for us? We want our folks, so when they hear our commercials on the air four times a day during the week, they then can identify it that, in fact, it's the Bethany Builders podcast team members, that's our company at Bethany Builders.
2: Sure thing. So I have a commercial for us. Do you want me to play the commercial and take us to the end of the show, or play the commercial and come back to you guys real quick?
0: We got about 2 minutes. Play a commercial, come back to us.
1: Come back to us.
0: Have fun every once in a while here in the commercials. So we're out in the field and we listen to WATD, but it's been a while since I've heard some of these commercials.
2: I think this will give me 1 minute because I think this is the same one. I don't want to play the same one twice.
0: Oh, if you get the same one, we don't want to do that. We want to go with something different.
1: Mix it up.
0: And if you don't have that, you let us know. We'll create our own commercial. How's that, Jesse?
2: I don't want to play the wrong one. Let's create your own commercial right now.
0: Okay.
2: Tell us what's special about Bethany Builders the Bethany Builders podcast and Bethany Builders as a company, and why people should choose you guys over other construction companies.
1: Well, speed run.
0: There we go. Okay. Well, I'm laughing. Speed run. Now here we go, Sophia. Jesse, ready? And I'm last. If our listeners are listening here, Jesse, because you don't have the next commercial, then we're gonna back and forth with you on this here. We need you as part of it. So, Jesse, you tell us, if you were considering Bethany Builders, you've been listening and been part of listening to the podcast now for months. What do you find that makes our company interesting, as well as might either push us ahead of why you might give us a call over other companies? What have we talked about that, in fact, has caught your ear?
2: Well, you guys sound professional, and you guys sound like you know what you're talking about. A lot of these things, I don't really know what they mean, like ADUs and things like that. But I've been learning since I've been, you know, working on the show with you guys. But I'll say this: I have an upcoming project, and maybe we'll talk about this off air or on air. But since we have about 30 seconds left here, sure. I got a deck project that I need to do soon. Mm-hmm. And just give me a 20-second overview of why you guys would be the right choice to make.
0: I'll take lead with you. Number one, when we work with our sponsors, we work with the Trex Corporation. 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We build them as fast as anybody, and our work is second to none. We're humbled with that. But the reality is that that's why we're named the best of the South Shore for many, many years. No arrogance. It's about you. But we want to be part of your project and we want to earn it.
2: Sounds
1: quality
2: good.
1: Over quality, we like Amazing. To say. And we put our customers first always yep. here at Bethany.
0: And we want in, Jesse. If it's your home, we want in. Happy Mother's Day to your missus and your mom. Happy Mother's Day to everybody listening. 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
1: 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I want to thank my mom, Alina Bethany. Wish everyone a happy Mother's Day.
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And I can remember seeing the labels, Epic Records, and it was just one song on one side, filled the entire disc, and it was After the Fire and Du Commissar. Unbelievable. 128, These Are the Memories, and some Box Tops.

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Here's a guy whose career had its ups and downs. He was topsy-turvy all over the place for a while. He'd have hot streaks, and he'd go cold for a couple of years, and he'd come back again, and suddenly he was always there. Oh, yes, Brian Hyland, stay and love me all summer. It is 20 minutes this side of 2 o'clock as we present The Memories, Sunday edition, 4 hours of all the great gems from the 50s, 60s, 70s, and who knows what else.

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5: For this afternoon, we'll see a mix of sun and clouds with a brief shower around. Look for a high temperature of 72. Tonight, it'll be mainly cloudy with a chance of a shower. The temperature will drop to a low of 45. For your Monday, we'll have morning clouds with a shower around. There'll be a blend of sun and clouds during the afternoon with a high of 63. Tuesday, we'll see intervals of sun and clouds. We'll have a high temperature of 63 again. And for Wednesday, it'll be mostly cloudy with occasional showers as the temperature reaches a high of 62. For WATD and Precision, the forecasting meteorologist, Mike Redden.
6: Thank you, Michael. At the moment, it's very pleasant out there, but you can feel the humidity. There's a lot of humidity in the air. 73 outside our Marshfield studios right now. As we go back to a summertime tune here, 1964, there was a film out. We had to play the title song from the movie, and the girl who sang it, they had an artistic representation of her on the picture sleeve. It wasn't her photo. It was an artist's drawing of her singing the song. So let's go back to June, July, August of 1964 with Connie Francis.

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unmistakably Queen right there, and Radio Gaga, whatever that means. 10 after 2, not a bad looking day. We get broken spots of sunshine out there, clouds roll by, sun comes back, and slowly warming temperatures up to 74 now outside our studios as we go back through the years with some of the memories that you grew up with.

tribute to Queen Victoria from, I'm sure she really appreciated that, from the Kinks right there as we celebrate the memories. Yes, American hits, English hits, whatever they happen to be. It is coming up on 17 minutes after 2. Time is flying already, of course, in this show. And we're in the month of May, which means I'm looking for debut records from the month of May to feature on the show. Not just songs that were out in May. Because there were songs out in March that, you know, may have been peaking in the month of May. I want the first time they were on your radio. That's a little bit tougher to locate, but I got one right here. And it's a good thing this guy had a good friend of Joe South, because Joe South was a great songwriter. And all of this guy's hits but one, Cherry Hill Park, done by Joe South. He supplied him this one in the month of May in 1965. Billy Joe Royals.

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4: Thank you, sir. It's 2:22. As we celebrate the memories, here's one of those one-hit wonders that got lost in the shuffle along the way from the early 60s. And I'm going to throw their names at you. See if you can identify who these people might be. Tony Minichiello, Victor Diaz, and Marty Sanchez. And you're sitting there going, what? I don't blame you. These were three guys who were the backing group on the records done by Jan and Dean. And they were known as the Matadors. Okay? They had one single out on their own in the summer of 1963. It was a great song and never got much exposure. And if you listen very carefully, you will hear Jan Berry of Jan and Dean helping out in the background. The Matadors from the summer of 63 with this little gem.

That was one of the many, many hits that the Four Seasons produced in calendar year 64. In fact, they made its debut in December, tail end of the year. They wound up with that little gem, and it was very significant because I remember it came out the same week as a big event in political history for the world. It came out the same week that Nikita Khrushchev was ousted as the leader of the Communist Party in Russia. I remember that. I don't know why, but I do. And that was just breaking at that particular time. Frankie Valli and the Four Seasons celebrating Nikita's outcast condition. We got your memories here. 95.9 WATD. And here's a forgotten tune. This is kind of a regional thing, I think, because I've talked to people in other markets, and they go, well, they don't know what I'm talking about. This was out in late winter, early spring of 1966. And the name was Julie Monday, as opposed to Sunday or Saturday. Julie Monday, and it had kind of a country feel to it, kind of a lilting little thing. It was around a couple of months and then kind of disappeared forever. So let's go back to that time in 1966 for Julie Monday and this one.

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0: Santana Music, a little thing called Hold On. Santana's been around for years and years and years, churning out hit after hit, and quite a guitarist this man is. Unbelievable. It's a quarter before the hour of mid-afternoon. It's 2:45 as we spend some time bringing back these little gems. And I had one picked out here just a second ago. Where was it? Here it is. If you like novelty tunes, this is probably the classic 50s novelty track, because the 50s were loaded with novelty hits. One after the other would come out. But this one stands out because this one just took people by surprise. And when they used to play it on the air, it came in two parts. It was such a long record, they'd play either side one or side two of a 45. You'd never get to appreciate the whole thing that they're doing here. So we sandwiched them together as we go back to 1956 in the summertime with Buchanan and Goodman, their first offering of splicing different records together for different effects. You'll remember this tune, one of the big novelty songs of the mid-50s, with The Flying Saucer.
1: We interrupt this record to bring you a special bulletin. The reports of a flying saucer hovering over the city have been confirmed. The flying saucers are real. That was the Clatters recording, Too Real. We switch you now to our on-the-spot reporter downtown.
2: Come on, baby, let's go downtown.
1: Take it away, John Cameron Cameron.
3: This is John Cameron Cameron downtown. Pardon me, madam, would you tell our audience what would you do if the saucer were to land?
4: Duck back in the alley!
3: Thank you. And now the thin gentleman there.
5: What I'm gonna do is hard to tell.
3: The gentleman with the guitar, what would you do, sir?
6: Take a walk down the street.
3: Thank you. I return you now.

0: That was the Pelican's outer space recording. Earth. I've just been handed a bulletin. The flying saucer has just landed. We switch you again downtown.
1: Here we are again. We have with us Professor Sir Cedric Fentingmold of the British Institute. The professor is approaching the saucer to see if there's possibly any sign of life aboard.
0: Well, I'm sure something. Are you there?
2: I hear you now.
0: That was Lapping Lewis's record, Knocking.
1: This is John Cameron Cameron on the spot. And now I believe we're about to hear the words of the first spaceman ever to land on Earth.
3: Oh, bam, bam, loom, bam, bam, boom.
1: And now here are the bowl scores.
4: 4-3, 6-2, and 8-1.
1: The impact of seeing the first spaceman has this reporter reeling.
5: Here I go.
0: That was the Clatters again with their big one. Uh-oh!
1: This is John Cameron Cameron again downtown. The spaceman has returned to his ship and is taking off. We return you now to our studios.
6: The flying saucer has gone. There is no threat of an invasion. However, the flying saucers are still

0: We are not going to interrupt this record. Yes, we are. The flying saucer has landed again. Washington, the Secretary of Defense has just said... That was Skinny Dynamo's record. That's a shame.
1: This is John Cameron, Cameron Part 2. Gathered around me are several of the spacemen. Tell us, have you come to conquer the world? And now would you repeat that in English?
2: Don't want the world to have and hold.
3: Hey, why don't you go back where you came from?
4: Don't be angry and drive me away.
1: We return you now to our studios.
0: Here is a news item from Washington. The president has just issued a statement to the spacemen, and we quote...
5: You can do anything, but lay off of my blue suede shoes.
0: That was Pa Gherkin's record, Shoes. We switch you again downtown.
1: This is John Cameron, Cameron downtown.
6: Professor Sedgwick of the British Institute, tell us, how were the saucers able to land?
0: Well, you see...
7: Motor cooled down, the heat went down.
0: That was Huckleberry's recording... The motor cooled down.
6: This is John Cameron, Cameron again. I believe the spaceman has a final parting word.
8: See you later, alligator.
6: We return you now to our studios.
0: The spacemen have gone again, but look to the skies. The saucers will always be there.
9: Always be there.
10: Goodbye, Earth people.
11: There you go. The full-length version, Part A, connected to Part B for a total of 4.25 minutes of strangeness. And that song got those guys in trouble because they did not get releases from the labels that had the rights to those records. And they were using those records to make money for themselves. And they made a lot of court appearances, I'll tell you. But in the future, they had to get clearance from all these record labels. But there you go, The Flying Saucer, Buchanan and Goodman, their first offering back in the summer of 1956.
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15: For this afternoon, we'll see a mix of sun and clouds with a brief shower around. Look for a high temperature of 72. Tonight it'll be mainly cloudy with a chance of a shower. The temperature will drop to a low of 45. For your Monday, we'll have morning clouds with a shower around. There'll be a blend of sun and clouds during the afternoon with a high of 63. Tuesday, we'll see intervals of sun and clouds. We'll have a high temperature of 63 again. And for Wednesday, it'll be mostly cloudy with occasional showers as the temperature reaches a high of 62. For WATD, I'm Precision, the forecasting meteorologist, Mike Redden.
11: I tell you, when I started to come into work, it was kind of cloudy and overcast, but very quickly the clouds kind of subsided and went away, disappeared, mystified, whatever they do, and it's turned out to be a very sunny, beautiful afternoon, so enjoy while we have it on this Mama's Day. It is 74 degrees outside our Marshfield studios as we go back to the year 1964. And I'm playing this because it was Del Shannon's favorite single of all the songs that he did in his career, there was one that stood out in his mind, and it was this one, for whatever reason, I don't know, but it was, he liked it more than Runaway and Hats Off to Larry and all the others. This really was close to his heart, and I believe it was out late October, early November, 1964, Del Shannon.

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You gotta love it. The influence of present day bubblegum right there with the, as it's spelled in our machine here, Villains. You flunk English. The Villains. Even though it's pronounced Villains, they spelled it Villains. That's okay. We'll flunk them later. We got your memories here. How about original versus cover? The Louisiana Bayou sound. Very popular in the field of pop music years ago. And this is the original version of this song. Then sometime later, did a variation, even changed the title of it. Okay? I said, why? Use the original title. This is called Yakimo by Sugar Boy Crawford and his Cane Cutters. You into sugar cane, are you? Watch your teeth rot away, right? Yakimo, Sugar Boy Crawford and his Cane Cutters. Then we'll do the cover version done by a group that was popular in the mid-60s. And do I have it over here? I hope I do. Yes, I think I do. Yeah, I do. I have it. It's sitting right over here on top of this little pile. Yes, I do, by the Dixie Cups. Dixie Cups did the same song, changed the title, and you'll see the similarities because it is basically the same song.

There you go. The Ico Ico, they call it. And that's, of course, the Dixie Cups doing a variation of Sugar Boy Crawford and the Cane Cutters and Yakimo. We got your memories here. 95.9 WATD, some classic mid-60s Beatles.

0: I'll find the right thing to Edmund Allen Glassman. 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
1: Have you ever wondered, were they putting us on? Was the tongue in the cheek when they did a lot of these tunes? Right? Cuckoo ca-choo. It's good if you're sneezing. Cuckoo ca-choo. We got your memories here. 95.9 WATD, taking you back to November of 1964. I said, I've always loved this song. I thought it was their best single ever, although they did have better charted records than this one. But this one just stuck out in my mind for a group from England. And I said, these guys are really, really good. The I picked up their collection. It's a two-disc set, 50 tracks. I said, were they together that long to go into a studio and cut 50 tracks? This is still the best track of the 50. The Ivy League, November 1964 memory.

0: group that gave you Beach Baby, First Class, and their version of Funny How Love Can Be. And you know why they did that song? Because one of the vocalists, there were four vocalists in that group, one of the vocalists was John Carter, who was an original member of the Ivy League. He wrote the song. So a tribute to John Carter, his writing ability, and they included it in the collection by First Class. There you go. Funny How Love Can Be. You have the simple version and the fully orchestrated strings, big booming drums, the whole thing. Great song, though. We got your memories here right up until 5 o'clock today as we celebrate on Mama's Day.
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2: This next tune originally was an album filler track on an album, and I said, this is the best sounding record on the entire 12 tracks in the album. They should release this as a single. And out of necessity, they finally did, because the guy who did the album left the label, went to a competitive label, and had a very good career going for himself. They said, we still own the rights to these tracks. We're going to keep releasing these songs. So they took this single from this album collection, originally intended just to fill out the album. It was the Lovers Who Wander album. And there were some great singles on there. Little Diane was on there. And other goodies as well. But this one in my mind stood out. And they released it in March 1963 for Dion.

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1: On the Isle of Philalilla, out Hawaiian way.

Yeah. That guy brought in a lot of revenue for the Motown subsidiary Tamla Records. He was a major star when he was a kid. They signed him when he was about 12 years old. They knew this kid had the magic, and they were right. He is still the youngest male singer to have a number one hit. Yeah, he was 12 years old, way back when. There you go, Stevie Wonder, whose career will go into the heavens one day. We got your memories here, 95.9 WATD, the place to be on the weekends if you like those lost little gems. This was this group's first outing. They had six charted records, and this was the most successful. It landed in the low 20s on the Billboard record chart, and Ricky Cordo is the leader of the group, and they did everything in falsetto. All the leads were falsetto on these things for some reason, and it worked. So let's go back to the month of August in 1962 with the Majors out of Philadelphia.

0: The soft sound right there. I've always maintained that they sound just like the Singers doing that mid-60s Double Mint Gum commercial. It's that easy sound that they displayed. Double good, double good, double mint gum. Anyway, Liz Damon's Orient Express. They were all from Hawaii except Liz Damon. She was from a military family. And Daddy was stationed in Hawaii for some time. And she had her own group, and they used to sing on the Big Island. Yes, they probably took in a few episodes of 5-0, watching them film that series. But there you go, Liz Damon's Orient Express and 1900 Yesterday.
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4: For this afternoon, we'll see a mix of sun and clouds with a brief shower around. Look for a high temperature of 72. Tonight it'll be mainly cloudy with a chance of a shower. The temperature will drop to a low of 45. For your Monday, we'll have morning clouds with a shower around. There'll be a blend of sun and clouds during the afternoon with a high of 63. Tuesday, we'll see intervals of sun and clouds. We'll have a high temperature of 63 again. And for Wednesday, it'll be mostly cloudy with occasional showers as the temperature reaches a high of 62. For WATD, I'm Precision, the forecasting meteorologist, Mike Redden.
0: Speaking of highs, Michael, it's sunny out there and 75 degrees outside our studios as we get back to what it's all about here on the weekends, the memories.

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You can almost hear the influence of Do You Know the Way to San Jose in the background of that thing. It's got those back rack horns in there. And how many people have done this song? I listen to him, and I can still hear Dionne Warwick in my head. It's unbelievable. But he did put it out as a single. The guy that gave you Take a Letter, Maria, R.B. Greaves, otherwise known as Ronald Bertram Aloysius Greaves. With a name like that, he was born to have a crown on his head, I think, sitting on a throne. These are the memories, 95.9 WATD.

It's a pledge of a fool with the Barons right there. They had a number of singles out on the thing. That's probably their finest effort, and yet they never charted. Not one of their singles made the charts in any way. I don't know why. They were a good group. The Barons, Pledge of a Fool. Whoa! Boom, boom, boom, boom, boom. We got your memories here, 95.9 WATD. How about another May debut tune? One of the best, right here. For some of the mid-60s, were loaded with great May songs. I think the companies were stockpiling them for some reason. And they said, we're going to release all these tunes in May, right? We're going to make a killing, yes. But this one debuted in May. In fact, I have the collection that's on over here by this group, and they got it wrong. They put down June, which is not correct. Sorry. It was May this record came out. It reached a song position nationally, number 4. Yeah, number 4 song in the land, almost their biggest hit. Their biggest one came just prior to that in the fall of 64 called Come a Little Bit Closer. But from May 65, one of their finest efforts for Jay and the Americans.

0: 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Well, the next one we're going to coming up here is also from 1956, also kind of a semi-novelty tune. See if you remember it right after the break.
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0: I just did some fast checking here to see exactly when this song was out in relation to The Flying Saucer. And it came out about a month earlier. So they were in competition, I'm sure, in the record shops. You know, you walk in there, your eyes grow wide. You want this one, this one, this one. And you want about 15 different songs, and you can afford three, right? I know, I've been there. But this came out in July of 1956, and the group was known as the Cadets.

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But how was I to know that the wreckage of my plane had been picked up and spotted in my girl in Lover's Lane? And meanwhile, back in the States.

0: Meanwhile, back in the jungle. The boys in the jungle had me on the run when something heavy hit me like an atomic bomb. When I woke up and my head started to clear, I had a strange feeling I was with cooking gear. I smelled something cooking and I looked to see. That's when I found out they was cooking me.
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0: And meanwhile, back in the States.

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There were so many American artists at the time who were going into hibernation because radio stations were playing the English version of their song. And they said, I've had enough. And they went on vacation. A lot of them stayed there permanently. But some people said, there's a way around this, and Bobby V found it. He, you know, an American singer trying to sound British. He had a British arrangement there. So there you go. Bobby V and the Eligibles and I'll Make You Mine, are kind of a spin-off of a Beatle tune. And it worked. It sold very, very well. These are the memories. 95.9 WATD, taking you back through the years with Burl Ives.

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1: What the psychology behind this is beyond me, but I remember that some of the most successful songs, pop songs, were songs that scream. It doesn't make sense. They just wail. And these songs do very, very well. And oddly enough, I liked many of them. I really did like this one. No, that's not the one I wanted. I can't even find the right record. But wait a minute. Let me start that again. We can't play that one. I'll get a screaming tune for you in just a moment. Oh, I know what I did. I see what I did. Jumped. That's what happened. These technical things with these CD players, they jump a little bit. Anyway, now I have the song I was looking for originally. And I said, what is it? There's a magic about this tune. It's just one of these screaming tunes. And it just seems to fit so well. So let's go back to the early 60s with the Dynamics.

Well, that one doesn't scream all that much, but some of them, they just wail. I said, man, oh, he must have fallen down and skinned his knees on that when he's screaming. But that was a great tune. I bought two copies of that because I knew I'd wear it out on the old stereo player. So I bought two copies. Yeah, Big Top Records. I still have both of them. But there you go with the Dynamics and Misery. It's 4:41. We got your memories here and something from haven't played these guys today. What's wrong with me? Gotta have something by the Tops. Feel guilty if I go home without it.

0: Yeah, back in the early days, you just knew the group as Bread. You didn't have any idea who the guy was. David Gates, okay? David, who actually had a number of singles out under his own name following the success of the Bread singles. But the thing is, he's probably much better at writing songs than singing them. Well, he's a fine singer, but he's a good writer. And if you want to stump your friends, they say, what was David Gates' first hit? And they'll name some Bread song like Make It With You, right? Which is not true, because he wrote, I didn't say sing, I said who did it. He wrote the words and the music for a song from 1963. Can you come up with it, Monty? What it might be? Come on, come on, come on, come on, come on, come on. Popsicles and Icicles. It was his first hit. He wrote it. Anyway, we got the tunes here, 95.9 WATD.
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0: Well, usually at this point in the break, we usually do the South Shore weather. However, we have news, an update coming up at the top of the hour. So we'll save a look at the latest forecast for the South Shore, and we'll tag it at the end of the newscast at 5 o'clock. In the meantime, a song that sounds like early 60s. If you hear it for the first time, you go, oh, it's an early 60s. You can tell by the sound. No. What they did was revive a lot of the doo-wop-style groups from the early 60s, and they brought them back in the 80s. This song made its debut the second week of February, 1980.

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2: I'm Heather Bosch. President Trump says he is rejecting Iran's response to the latest U.S. ceasefire proposal. No details, but Trump posted on social media it was totally unacceptable. America's United Nations ambassador Mike Waltz is assessing the situation in Iran, telling ABC's This Week.
3: Their leadership has been so devastated and so fractured. We know that Mujtaba, the new Ayatollah, the previous Ayatollah's son, has been severely injured. He's in hiding. He's incredibly difficult to get a hold of.
2: The U.S.-Israeli war against Iran is in its 10th week. Spain says more than 90 passengers have returned to their home countries from the hantavirus-stricken cruise ship. 17 of the passengers are Americans. The BBC's Guy Hedgeco.
4: The boat is actually going to refuel here tomorrow, and then the final flight, we're told, is a flight taking people to Australia, probably tomorrow evening. And after that, the boat will be fully disinfected.
2: President Trump's Religious Liberties Commission is about to issue its recommendations.
5: The commission has largely conservative evangelical and Catholic membership, and their priorities reflect that perspective. Its chairman, Texas Lieutenant Governor Dan Patrick.
6: The separation of church and state is the biggest lie that's been told in America since our founding.
5: The priorities are increased religious expression in public schools and other public settings, more public money for religious organizations, and religious-based exemptions from regulations and classroom lessons. Michael Toscano, CBS News, Washington.
2: Now that the U.S. Supreme Court has weakened the 1965 Voting Rights Act, states across the South may be moving to redraw congressional maps. Democratic and African-American Congressman James Clyburn tells CNN.
7: Why is it okay to have a 75% white district, and that's not racial? If you have a 45% black district, that is racial.
2: There's pushback to Health and Human Services Secretary Robert F. Kennedy Jr.'s assertion that antidepressants are overprescribed in the U.S. Former FDA Commissioner Dr. Scott Gottlieb tells CBS's Face the Nation.
8: For most Americans who take these drugs, they're very important and in some cases life-saving. And I would encourage everyone who is thinking about potentially stopping these medications based on the secretary's comments to consult their doctor.
2: Kennedy has clarified people should not just stop taking their medication. This is Mother's Day. The National Retail Federation says Americans are expected to spend a record $38 billion to honor moms. Flowers remain the day's most popular gift. This is CBS News.
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10: 95.9 WATD. Good afternoon. Happy Mother's Day to all moms out there, especially my mom, Lauren. Love you. We had a really nice time yesterday. Hope you're having a good time today. You already have, or maybe it's going on right now. Again, happy Mother's. Thanks for making us into the people we are. Yes. 73 degrees outside our studios. Turned out to be a really nice day. Lots of sunshine. A little messy this morning. And it'll be a little messy overnight into tomorrow morning. 45 overnight. 63 tomorrow. And crystal ball, wait until this time next weekend and Saturday. Things are looking pretty nice. In the meantime, we got some more springtime weather to get through. Here's Mike Redden.
11: For this afternoon, we'll see a mix of sun and clouds with a brief shower around. Look for a high temperature of 72. Tonight it'll be mainly cloudy with a chance of a shower. The temperature will drop to a low of 45. For your Monday, we'll have morning clouds with a shower around. There'll be a blend of sun and clouds during the afternoon with a high of 63. Tuesday, we'll see intervals of sun and clouds. We'll have a high temperature of 63 again. And for Wednesday, it'll be mostly cloudy with occasional showers as the temperature reaches a high of 62. For WATD, I'm Precision, the forecasting meteorologist, Mike Redden.
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12: I'm Quinn Kelly, and these are your Sports Exchange Sports Headlines. The Red Sox fell this afternoon 4-1 to the Rays, who got to Peyton Tolley early in his start after surrendering a solo shot to Junior Caminero in the first. Tolley never quite settled in, giving up 3 runs on 7 hits in just 5 innings of work. Catcher Mickey Gasper was a bright spot for the Sox offense in his season debut, going 3-for-4 and driving in the Sox lone run. Sox will be off tomorrow before welcoming in the surging Phillies for a 3-game set, beginning on Tuesday. 6:45 first pitch, Zach Wheeler will get the start for Philadelphia. Sox have yet to announce a starter. On the PGA Tour, we've got a 3-way tie atop the leaderboard at the Truist Championship at Quail Hollow. Ricky Fowler, 7-under for the day, surging all the way back. He's tied with the lead for Alex Fitzpatrick, 2 weeks removed from earning his first PGA Tour victory with his brother at the Zurich Classic, looking for his first solo victory, as well as Christopher Reitan, the Norwegian, looking for his first victory on tour. They are all through 14 holes. Checking in on the scoreboard in the NBA, it looks like the Knicks are closing in on the sweep of the 76ers, up right now by 23 early in the third quarter. And checking in at the scoreboard on the NHL side of things, we've got the Sabres and the Canadiens. Game 3 coming up tonight at 7. Golden Knights, without their captain Mark Stone, will be looking to take a 3-1 series lead over the Ducks at 9:30. I'm Quinn Kelly. Those are your headlines. Now to the Sports Exchange.
0: Quinn Kelly, Johnny Rourke, Brendan Connolly. 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
12: Welcome in. A very happy Sunday night to you, folks. And a very happy Mother's Day to all the moms out there. Quinn Kelly with you live here on the Sports Exchange in studio Sunday night, joined by Johnny Rourke. Johnny, how are you, my friend?
13: Great. Finally enjoying some nice weather. It's been a long time coming.
12: No kidding. It felt a little different coming in today in the 75-degree weather. I don't know if for better or for worse, you know, but it was good. I'll tell you, Johnny, I touched God this afternoon.
13: Oh, yeah?
12: Big time. Got the new riding mower up at the house. We've been doing some work. Took that baby for a spin for the first time. 75 and sunny, whipping around the lawn on the John Deere. It was glorious. It was something. Have you ever had the pleasure of hopping on a rider?
13: No, I haven't.
12: It was magical. I'll tell you, I didn't realize until I was, you know, getting done with it. I was emptying one of the bags, and I noticed there was a cup holder next to me, and that was at that point I realized the only thing I had screwed up was there was not a nice, frosty, tall, refreshing cup of patriotism right next to me. That might have made the day, but you might not have found me in studio here tonight. So a trade-off, I guess. But you're doing well, though, my friend?
13: Yeah. No, can't complain, you know. It's nice out. Oh, well, I mean, I guess I could. Boston sports stink.
12: But,
13: you know, outside of that, it's good. High school sports are doing well.
12: Yeah, well, we go from just a short time ago, really 2 hours not being enough to jam everything in, to, boy, we got to fill 2 hours with no Celtics, no Bruins. I think we're going to find a way, because you and I haven't had a chance to talk about LIV Golf news and the PGA Tour. I know we've got the PGA Championship coming up next weekend, so we'll talk a little bit about that. I'm interested just right here off the top. This one's a tough one for me, Johnny. I'm interested. Ricky Fowler looking for his first win back. Alex Fitzpatrick, what a story he's been. 2 weeks ago, that fantastic finish with his brother Matt Fitzpatrick, the U.S. Open champion, who earns Alex's tour card. He comes out last week with a top 10 finish and makes more via that finish than he would have made in the alternate event that he was planning on starting had he won. And then he comes back this week leading after 3 rounds. He's been even on the day while Ricky Fowler is trying to come back from 7-under, match the largest comeback since Justin Thomas won the 2022 PGA Championship. And at this signature event, now Nikolai Højgaard is in the mix there. We've got 4 guys tied at 14-under coming down the home stretch here, and three out of the four of them looking for their first ever PGA Tour win, at least solo victory. And Ricky Fowler looking for his first win in I don't even know how long. An awesome, awesome finish shaping up at the Truist, and I think a cool finish here given that the talk around these signature events has been kind of how they shut guys out. But in this case, you've got 4 guys who are you know, beating a field filled with the Rory McIlroys, Scottie Schefflers, Justin Thomases, all the top guys of the world, and they're the ones who are overcoming an awesome finish shaping up here in Quail Hollow.
13: Yeah, it's just, it's kind of a fun group of names. You know, you get those periodically where, you know, sometimes you get the big names, sometimes you get names you've never heard of, and you know, this is a nice mix of both, right? Some big names that are looking to find their way back, some names, you know, that are new. I think, you know, Fitzpatrick has been a wonderful story. You know, I think just even coming out, you know, playing with his brother, getting the tour card, but also showing people that he by all means was about to get his PGA Tour card mm-hmm. through the DP World Tour out in Europe this year, but also that he's well within his right, and you know, he pulled his own weight with some big shots in that paired Zurich Classic that they ultimately won. So, you know, playing well in a couple weeks, he's in it now. Had a tough start, but obviously, I mean, I think we could have penciled in a tough start for him, given you know, hey, first solo event that you have the lead and you're chasing down a win and entering the final round. So, but yeah, I mean, we got four guys tied at 14 right now, and should be a fun finish.
12: Yeah, it should be a really good one. And like you said, I mean, I think a great story, and so cool for Fitzpatrick, who, as you said, you know, was going to earn that card one way or another. I think really awesome for him to immediately come out and back it up, and prove that he belongs right off the rip. And whether this one goes his way or it doesn't, and it's going to be a fight to the finish. I think he's more than proven his worth here. He's going to get another nice payday and going to be likely in action at the PGA Championship next weekend. Are you looking forward to the PGA Championship next weekend, Johnny?
13: Yeah, I am. I mean, there's some other big golf tournaments I think that are going around that'll take most of my eyes. But I do think, you know, it's obviously a big one in terms of the big events in golf. I don't put it super high.
12: Agreed.
13: But I mean, yeah, I'm going to be tuning in. I'm going to be watching, and I'm going to see, you know, who of the big names, you know, ultimately comes out on top.
12: I'm sure we've done this before, but where does this fall amongst the four majors for you?
13: Yeah, I mean, certainly pretty low. I mean, probably last.
12: Right?
13: Yeah, I mean, actually, yeah, last. So, and by a wide margin. That's not necessarily anti-PGA championship rhetoric.
12: That's no.
13: It's just, I mean, when you talk about the other three, the Masters, the U.S. Open, and the, you know, the Open, the British Open, like, those three are tough to compete with. But I, you know, it's funny, though, because I'll admit I don't know where it is this year.
12: Well, this is the one thing that I think has me excited about it, Johnny. They're going back to Aronimink in Pennsylvania. It's the first time they've been there since 1962 for a PGA championship. And I think it's the first they had the BMW there maybe in 2018, so it's been 8 years since they've had an event there. And frankly, I don't even really remember the BMW being there in 18. And prior to that, it was 2011, I think they had an event. So the tour hasn't been there. They've gone through major redesigns since they've been there. So that's kind of the major hook for me this year. I'm really excited just to get kind of some fresh blood. And to your point, like when you look at the four majors, the Masters obviously is the Masters. I think it stands head and shoulders above any event, period. And then I think the U.S. Open has its thing, and that's that it's a bloodbath. It tends to be year after year. They dial up the challenge. It's got its identity as we're going to play some of the toughest courses in the world, and we're going to grow it out, shrink up the greens. We're going to make it difficult on you, and you're going to have to grind to get a win. And then the British Open, I think, is kind of the history, the Rota. I think that's kind of baked into that. And obviously, it's a very different style of golf, so that brings you know, its own identity. The PGA Championship, to me, the identity is that you get to just see some courses that, you know, you don't see very often, that don't really get into the rotation in other events. Like a U.S. Open can be at, you know, at a course that hosts other events. Like we've seen that plenty of times. I'm really excited to see Aronimink this year. I liked when it was at Southern Hills in Tulsa a couple years ago. When actually, I think it was 22 when JT won. Like I like that. That's the one redeeming thing I think, is that it mixes in places that you just are not used to seeing.
13: Yeah, no, I mean, I think that's fair. I'm, you know, certainly excited to see the layout, the track, and all that. But, you know, I mean, at the end of the day, it's very much, that's a tournament that's course dependent.
12: Yeah.
13: This one obviously, you know, helps boost it. But in terms of, you know, events that are played on the PGA Tour, I think there are even others that aren't necessarily majors that I would put above the PGA Championship. So obviously, you know, is someone going to get another PGA Championship? Is someone going to break through and win their first major? Is someone going to get, you know, a notch under their belt to get, you know, one step closer to the career Grand Slam? So there's a lot of different narratives that you can spin for the PGA Championship. It ultimately just kind of depends on who plays well and what angle you take.
12: Yeah, no question about it. Yeah, that's certainly fair. All right, well, let's just then smoothly transition while we've dove into the golf topic. I want to get your thoughts on the situation surrounding LIV. I did a good bit on it last weekend, but it does seem as though it is likely going by the wayside. The PIF, the Saudi Investment Fund, has announced that it is going to be pulling its funding at the end of the year. And, I mean, just simple dollars and cents, Johnny, it doesn't seem like any private equity is going to come in and take this organization that is hemorrhaging money and infuse it with cash and allow it to run in any way resemblant to the way it's currently running. So even if LIV in totality doesn't die after this season, the product that we're going to be left with next year is not going to be the same thing. So LIV as we know it is almost guaranteed to die after this season. Your thoughts?
13: Yeah, I mean, definitely not getting the financial support that they've, you know, been accustomed to. And I think, one, it puts into perspective how much money needs to go into a tour like that. And, you know, obviously the PGA Tour is obviously much more set in stone and pronounced and, you know, kind of how they do things. But it does kind of make me think of, like, how much money is truly in, you know, golf and professional golf around the world. Because the product that LIV was putting on wasn't even that great.
12: No.
13: And they were still dumping crazy money into it. So that kind of puts it in perspective. But yeah, I mean, LIV was all well and good. I think LIV, for what it was a good thing. It forced the PGA to kind of reevaluate, you know, give a little bit more money to the competitors, do this signature series. Like, they had to adjust a little bit, but ultimately know that, hey, we're the better product, and, you know, and a lot of people will stay and not necessarily go to this. But I think my biggest beef with LIV throughout the whole thing has kind of been the stars that went there. I don't really blame them for the money, but it did, I think, take some careers away from us, you know, like the Cam Smiths of the world. He got paid. I honestly think that's really all he cared about.
12: Yep.
13: And he's just not really one of those, you know, range dogs that you'll see on tour, which is great for him. You know, same with John Rahm, is kind of like, he is that range dog. So for me, like, losing a John Rahm and a Bryson every week is a little bit upsetting. And for it to all be for pretty much no reason for the last 3 years is a little bit tough. But, I mean, presumably you'll get a lot of them coming back, which will be nice.
12: Yeah, I think the Cam Smith one, as you point out, is one, and you and I have talked about this. I think that he's the most disappointing in that I don't really see him ever getting back to where he was. Like a John Rahm, maybe he comes back. Bryson, that feels entirely up to him. But Cam Young has so fallen off, and maybe he would have otherwise, right? Like, maybe we're giving too much credence to a couple-year stretch where he was the hot thing. But he was, at the time he left, the best iron player in the world, like, just plain and simple. There was nobody that was touching his game, and he goes, and he hasn't made a cut at a major in I think, 3 years, over 3 years now. And I think so that to see somebody like that, and I think there are other cases of that, and it's maybe the guys that are a little bit more, you know, inside baseball, if you will, Johnny, like guys that we wouldn't know, like a guy like, you know, you never know how the top amateurs are going to come out and end up being. But James Pyatt, like, there is a potentially exciting career that died on the vine. You know, a Matthew Wolf. What, you know, he was obviously, was that swing ever going to hold up long term? Who knows? But there's a guy that goes over there and just falls into the abyss. I think that those are the kind of stories that are sad. You know, maybe they would have gone by the wayside anyways, because it is ultimately, you know, the PGA Tour is kind of that last, you know, true meritocracy, as they always like to say, and maybe those guys wouldn't have made it. So I think it's a mix of some of those top guys and some of the young guys that went over there that could have maybe been. I think Joaquin Niemann, Johnny, I put another, he's right there too. You know, Michael Block has more top 10 finishes at majors than Joaquin Niemann does. And that was a guy that was a really hot young player that had won a World Golf Championship that looked like he was ready to jump into that upper echelon when he left. I kind of put him in that same sphere as Cam Smith of guys that I think could have had it, looked really great, and are probably just never going to round back into the form that we once saw them. You know, a guy like John Rahm, you hear him do these interviews, Johnny, and it seems like he's got the ultimate buyer's remorse and is obviously trying to get out of his contract, and I think probably was already, you know, when Koepka came back and that first flurry of guys coming over with he and Reed, and it just seems like he's not finding a way out. He's not happy with how much he has to play on the DP World Tour. He's sad for a whole nother reason.
13: Yeah, he is. No, I mean, that's, I'll be honest, you broke up when you were talking about who it was. So
12: John Rahm.
13: Oh, yeah. So, I mean, yeah, he's such an interesting case because, like, he's still elite.
12: Right.
13: I mean, he's on these Ryder Cup teams. It's like him and DeChambeau in terms of, it hasn't really affected their play. Like, they still go and they compete at the world level. They compete at majors. I will say the major John Rahm is, you know, pretty alarming in terms of, like, just how good he was going into LIV. And, you know, you're not able to replicate that in that league. So when he starts to come over and, you know, I mean, in the Masters, he's not really that great, even though he's won before. So, you know, he's an interesting case as well in terms of, like, because you look at Koepka, too, when he's coming back. And he's having, you know, like, sit out. He's playing in Myrtle this week.
12: Right.
13: You know, he's the alternate in some events. He's waiting. He's fine. He's a chill guy who got his money and knows, hey, I'm going to have to take some lumps to get back. He understands that.
12: Right.
13: But I don't know if Rahm is ready to do that.
12: No, I don't think so. I think, and I think that's made obvious by his kind of caterwauling about DP World Tour changing their standards with him. Like, it was a big fight for him to maintain his Ryder Cup eligibility, and the DP World Tour wanted him to play more events outside of LIV, and he was like, no, we had an agreement in place. I only have to play, I think it was like three events versus they wanted four or five. And so here's a guy that has clearly now gotten used to, you know, the lazy life of it, and wants his cake and wants to be able to eat it too. And I think that's, as you say, Johnny, it's tough to envision him coming back and swallowing the pill that ultimately will be the PGA Tour, being like, hey, love you, Johnny, but no, you're going to have to face whatever types of sanctions you're going to have to face. And I think Bryson's in that same way, too, you know, as evidenced by the comments that he made. He doesn't seem like he's at all interested in sitting out or grinding his way back on or anything like that. He'd sooner go play golf on YouTube. So I think those are the two kind of real interesting cases coming back. Beyond that, it's kind of just a whole lot of meh. Like a whole, I don't really feel like, you know, we talked about the Cam Smiths, the Joaquin Niemans of the world, that you'd get disappointed of, okay, what could have been. But I think as far as guys that in the present today I'm itching to see get back on tour, it's

0: track. Pull the. I just. It'll be interesting to see how that all works out.
1: No, it will. And you know, that's far above our pay grade, and sure. You know, someone that's going to have to figure it out. But yeah, some people are going to have to swallow their pride and understand that, you know, you still walk away with all the money, which is great. But I just struggle to think that Bryson's just going to go and be a YouTuber, and that's. But frankly, he's a freak, so he might.
0: Yeah.
1: And you know, clearly that's today's day and age, but. You know, I just think that's a pretty ludicrous to right away be like, yeah, you know, if they're not going to let me back right away, then I'll just be a YouTuber.
0: Yeah, well, it kind of feels like a little bit of a hollow threat, right? Like, to your point, Johnny, maybe he is that crazy. Maybe he's content to do that. It feels like probably not, but maybe. But if he's not, you know, I just think there's a little bit of an overestimation of like the PGA Tour has got on without him for 3-4 years. So I don't think they're going to be rushing to, you know, bust down his door. Oh, Bryson, please, you know, give up the YouTube and come back to us. Like, I don't think that – I don't think those comments are going to have the effect that he intended.
1: No, I don't either. And the reality is, yeah, if you want to do YouTube and do the majors, that's fine. That's only hurting you.
0: Right.
1: And that's what we get of you now. So I think that's what they'll say is like, that's nothing different than what we are getting now. So if you want to hurt yourself, that's fine.
0: Yeah, I agree. When you look back and, you know, I was going to say we can save this for the back nine, but we'll not. When you look back on LIV Golf, do you view what they did as a success?
1: That's a tricky one. I mean, it really all depends what they were trying to do. Because if you say... You know, did we change the game of golf? Yes and no. You made the PGA Tour reevaluate, but right. You didn't. Not everyone around the globe was, wow, look at what LIV's doing. It was just, oh, well, we can tweak some things. We'll give you more money. You know, we want you to, basically, we want you to benefit from staying with us. So thanks for staying. Here's some signature events. Here's some more prize money. Great. But other than that, no. You know, it just was just kind of like, weird headlines. Greg Norman was weirdly involved. Saudi oil money was involved. Like, it's just kind of a weird storyline that I think ultimately you'll look back on and there'll be some trivia questions about it. And, yeah. You know, just be kind of a, you know, 5-year period of, oh, that was crazy, huh?
0: Yeah, I think it's hard to really give them credit as a success, you know, because you're right. It does depend on, you know, on what your definition of success was. Like you said, did they change the game of golf? Yeah, in some senses, yes, they did, but not really from within, right? Like, you change the game of golf, but you have a series of martyrs because of it. Like, now some are going to get to come back, obviously, but, you know, you didn't change from within. The PGA Tour reacted, but it's not like they made team golf a thing. Like, that's not now, oh yeah, people are itching to see more team events. You didn't get viewership. You did not prove yourselves to be a viable alternative to the PGA Tour. You might have gotten the PGA Tour to make some changes, and that's great, but you didn't provide a viable alternative. Like, the PGA Tour was still the preeminent tour. The DP World Tour was still a preeminent tour. So it's hard for me to say in that regard they really accomplished anything but get a select few guys really, really paid. And then, you know, to that end, Johnny, like, I made this point last week, and I just don't feel like anybody really could have looked at it and honestly believed. Like, I do feel for some of the amateur guys that went over there, the you know, that turned pro and went straight to LIV, or some of the younger guys that hadn't made a lot of money and maybe didn't jump for huge guaranteed money and just went over there to be over there, because I don't know how you could have honestly looked at yourself and said, yeah, long term, this is going to work. They were hemorrhaging money from the get-go, and we knew right off the rip that they were hemorrhaging money and that was going to be the way for a long time. And people talked about, well, it's, you know, this is part of sports washing. You know, the Saudis don't care. They're willing to, you know, they're willing to hemorrhage that money. It doesn't matter. They're trying to accomplish something different. They're, I don't know what, buying public sympathy or public, I guess, maybe – indifference would be the better way of putting it. But nobody could have seriously thought they were just going to fund it in perpetuity. Like, I don't care how much oil money there is. they weren't just going to take a $1 billion+ loss year over year over year over year over year and just say, yeah, that's the price of doing business. It's simply not. They could do a million other different events that aren't

0: going to just hemorrhage money and get the same effect. So I feel bad for the guys that were, you know, like a guy like Dustin Johnson that was at the twilight of his career and said, I'm going to get that last payday and go. Phil Mickelson, same kind of boat. Guys like John Rahm and Bryson, who got these exorbitant paydays, Cam Young in that same class, fine, okay, whatever. You've got security beyond that, and you already had it. But the young guys, Johnny, I do feel like they were exploited a little bit. Like, who was advising these guys and saying, yeah, go over there, make that leap. This is going to pay off.
1: Yeah, that's a really good point of, like, who was advising them? I would love to know, because let's be honest, we all knew how this was going to go.
0: Right.
1: Like, looking back, it was, we were all on the ball. And it was a way for these bigger names to get a crap load of money.
0: Yeah.
1: And they did that. But these young guys, it's, you know, who told you to do it? Did you think you saw that number and said, that can be me if I win the Live Mexico event in Cancun? Like, I don't even know what the pie in the sky.
0: Right.
1: Hey, how do I get that money? The only reason those big guys were getting money was because they had already proved themselves elsewhere. It wasn't, oh, if you do well on the Live Tour, you'll get these things too.
0: And that's the thing, right? And it's not like the prize money was even particularly crazy. So for the guys that went over for very little money, if nobody's watching, you're not becoming a star, right? Like, you could have had somebody go out and win all 12, or I don't even know how many they have, but all of the Live events, bang, bang, bang, bang, bang, winning every week. And it might be a story, but nobody's jumping over there to watch. So it wouldn't have mattered ultimately. Like, the guys that commanded the big contracts when they came in, it's because they were already brand names. And even if you won, you weren't going to be afforded the opportunity to become a big name over there with Liv. So, you know, I don't know. I just, yeah, I feel bad for the lower level guys that are getting swept up in this and now are going to have to grind even harder to get back, right? Like, it's tough enough to make it on the PGA Tour the way it is. When you've got to pay penalties and go through extra steps to get there, and you can't replace guys in tournaments, and you can't do this and this and that, like, you've made it almost impossible. So I do feel for those guys. All right, we're going to hit a break. When we come back, we are going to do a little bit of high school, save the majority of high school, in case Mr. Conley does grace us with his presence on this fine Sunday evening. But we want to talk about the big story, because Johnny and I have had our eyes on this, as I know many of you had. Brody Bumilla, my God, we got to talk about this, this 6'9" stud out of Bishop Feehan, and the rest of the show will continue on from there. We got socks to talk about and more.
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5: The Sports Exchange, Sports Headlines. I'm Quinn Kelling. These are your Sports Exchange sports headlines. The Red Sox fell this afternoon 4-1 to the Rays, who got to Peyton Tolley early in his start. After surrendering a solo shot to Junior Caminero in the first inning, Tolley never quite settled in, giving up 3 runs on 7 hits in just 5 innings of work. Catcher Mickey Gasper was a bright spot for the Sox offense in his season debut, going 3-for-4 and driving in the Sox lone run. Sox will be off tomorrow before welcoming in the surging Phillies for a 3-game set beginning Tuesday. 6:45 first pitch, Zach Wheeler will get the ball for Philadelphia. Sox have yet to announce a starter. Checking in on the scoreboards first in the NBA, we are looking at the Knicks getting set to sweep out the 76ers. 1 minute to go in the third quarter, and the Knicks are up 118-79. 4-game sweep, boy. That'll make you feel some type of way, won't it, Celtics fans? 7:30 tonight, the Spurs take on the Timberwolves. Game 4 there. San Antonio leads the series 2-1. 2 games in the NHL this evening. Sabres and Canadiens. Series tied 1-1. Game 3 tonight at 7. That'll be followed at 9:30 by Las Vegas taking on the Ducks. Vegas with a 2-1 series lead, but playing tonight without their captain, Mark Stone. And looking at the PGA Tour, coming down the stretch here on the 17th hole are the leaders. Christopher Reitan with a 1-stroke lead, but in trouble in the bunker greenside with Alex Fitzpatrick. A stroke behind him at 14. Ricky Fowler bogeying the 18th to fall another stroke back. He's at 13 under along with Nikolai Højgaard. 3 out of 4 of those names looking for their first PGA Tour solo victory. Fowler his first in quite some time. I'm Quinn Kelly. Those are your headlines. Back to the show.
6: 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This is the Sports Exchange on 95.9 WATD.
5: All right, welcome back in. Welcome back into the Sports Exchange. Johnny, the Knicks just taking it to Philadelphia. I'm interested in your thoughts. I feel we may differ slightly in our opinions here. But seeing the way that this series has gone, you think the Celtics had a chance against the Knicks had they got there?
1: I do. I mean, Philly's awful. Philly's really, really
5: yeah.
1: bad. No, I think we would have competed with the Knicks. I honestly think we probably win in 7. That might just be naive. It depends if Tatum plays, obviously. But the spin zone for me is that loss to Philly is like, okay, we weren't good enough to win at all. We could have won the East. We were not beating whoever came out of the West. And it forces Brad Stevens in the front office to say, hey, you know, we sold off some players. We need to get under this cap, but now we have to go out and win. And it kind of lights a fire under us and allows us to not, frankly, lose to the Knicks back-to-back years.
5: Fair enough. All right, well, a few places I want to go off that. You gave me a lot to unpack. I'll first say, as it turns out, we're in alignment. I think it may, Johnny, as you said, it may be naivete. But I don't actually think the results that are taking place right now in the Knicks-Philly series, I don't think really have any bearing on the way that I think that the Celtics series would have gone. I think the Celtics, I know it's such a silly thing to say given that they, you know, they lost in 7, they got blown out in a couple of those games, but they played with their food. Like, they should have beaten Philadelphia. They still were the better team, even if, you know, even the way it went down. They should have advanced past Philly, and I think that as we have learned, which I think we'll talk about, with Joe Mazzulla's style of offense, you know, some nights you have it and some nights you don't. And I feel like the Celtics were maybe becoming a little bit of a coin flip kind of situation. And so for that reason, they could have coin flipped the right way, gotten hot, and beaten the Knicks just as easily as they could have not. They could have gotten swept out themselves. They could have, whatever could have happened in that series. But I don't feel any differently about how I would have felt going into that series, given how easily the Knicks are handling Philadelphia. It makes really very little difference to me. I want to pick up on the point you made that you exit in the first round. It does force Brad Stevens' hand a little bit. He's got to do some things. Now he has to think seriously about, okay, where are the deficits in this roster? Were they good enough? No, they obviously weren't. Would getting to the championship and losing have been enough to force some of those changes? Maybe not. But let me ask you, Johnny, in your mind, what is the bigger obstacle for the Celtics right now? Their roster issues or their coaching issues?
1: Roster.
5: Yeah.
1: I just think it's roster. I mean, for me, Like, yeah, you can blame Missoula, but the reality with Missoula ball is when the shots go in, they win games by 30. So you could make an argument that we need a little bit less disparity in terms of, hey, let's win some close games, or, you know, and then, you know, maybe don't get blown out sometimes. But that's just basketball, and I think it'll be very interesting to see what we do with the roster. I think we're going to see an overhaul team next year. I think there's going to be a new look Celtics that are ready to compete immediately, but maybe not necessarily with some of the famous faces.
5: Well, so let me ask you this, Johnny, then, because I do stand a little bit opposed on this. I mean, my issue, and again, I said this last week, my issue is not necessarily with Missoula, it's with Missoula's lack of adaptability. You know, I'm not in the camp that's saying I'm ready to blow out the coach. I'm not itching to get Joe Missoula out of here. I don't really think it gets a lot better if you do. But somebody needs to come down, and really I'm looking squarely at Brad Stevens, and work with him and say, all right, like, we need to be able to adapt. When things aren't happening, we need to be able to change up a little bit. And so that's my frustration, Johnny. You say on the one hand, yeah, when the shots fall, they win by 30, and that's true. But I think the frustration that many Celtics fans, or at least I have, is that they have the capability to play a different style, at least from their top guys, right? When the shots aren't falling, Jason Tatum and Jaylen Brown are plenty capable to adjust their style of play and just go out and get a bucket. Like, I continually go back to the shot chart from Game 7 from 3 minutes on, where they're down 99-98. It's a one-point game. And Philly only goes 2-for-6 from the floor from that point on and still beat you by 9. When you look at the Celtics shot chart, they had like 2 attempts from inside the arc, or maybe even just 1 attempt. That can't happen. And so I think the frustration is that, yeah, okay, Missoula ball is great. And when it works, it works. And when it works, you are damn near unbeatable. But when it doesn't work, it would be one thing if you were a one-trick pony. And maybe with this roster this year, they were, Johnny. They were certainly more of a one-trick pony than we saw in their championship year or even last year. But you still have the ability to change and adapt and play a little bit different and give the ball to a top 5 player in the world, or give the ball to a top 15, 25 player in the world and say, just go get us a bucket and let's get ourselves back in the game. And they continually refuse to do so. That's the great frustration for me. And I tend to feel like, roster notwithstanding, if you can't fix that, if you can't gain the ability to hit the pause button for the moment in a tight game and say, you know what, at some point we just have to have a bucket. We need to go for the 50 to 60% likelihood shot versus the 35% likelihood shot and just see one go down. If you don't have that ability, I don't care who's on your roster, you're not going to win. So that's where I say it's not necessarily a coaching issue, but it is certainly, in my mind, a philosophy issue, an approach issue.
1: Yeah, I can understand that. I will say to this, though, that's also kind of the roster building as well. Is we didn't have any bigs.
5: Right,
1: like,
5: right.
1: Keita, Garza, like, you're not going to go to them in crunch time. So, like, we're out there shooting that thing. And that's just kind of how it was this year. Like, we just basically had to. So if we tweak some things in the roster construction and say, hey, we are going to focus on also letting this ball touch the paint and doing that, then great. But this year I don't think it holds much water, just in terms of like the players that you had. The role players that you had were shooters, and that was just their thing. So we were going to shoot our way to a championship, or we were going to shoot our way to a blown 3-1 first round. Like, that's just how it was going to go this year.
5: Fair enough. All right, Let's slide here. Let's just quick transition. We'll do a moment on this before we hit a break, and then we can pick up with it. But you and I have both, I think, along with the rest of the Commonwealth, been slack-jawed at times with what is going on in North Attleboro, what is going on at Bishop Feehan with Brody Bumilla. Latest start for Brody, no hitter, 7 innings of high school ball, 20 strikeouts, recorded every out but one via the K. God bless that one kid that put it in play against him. This has been such a fun story to watch, Johnny. It started, obviously, in the wintertime. He went absolute crazy come tournament time in basketball. Wins player of the year, averaged 40 and 20 during the playoffs, helped Bishop Feehan to a state championship game there. But it has I think, reached a fever pitch now with baseball, excuse the pun, and oh my, is it fun to just look out for that box score every time he gets the ball.
7: Yeah, it's been really cool. I mean, he's obviously a tremendous talent, you know, probably the best talent that's you know, certainly come out of Fien and you know, maybe even the state. So it is it's incredible to watch him pitch. It's funny, he almost looks, he's so in control, but he, you know, obviously so young, being that big, you can tell there's still a lot of potential in that body in terms of how he uses it. Like there are some things that I'm like, he's definitely not using, someone will ultimately bring it out of him, but it's funny, he just goes up there, he's like, I'm gonna strike you out. Yeah. I will hit a couple of you, so back off the plate a little bit. Which honestly I think helps him a little bit too, in terms of, you know, he has some, you know, a little bit of control issues sometimes, but that might mentally help him some more, because if I was getting in the box, I was seeing 100, I might get plunked, then I'm going to be thinking about it a little bit more. But he's obviously an incredible talent, both, you know, on the court and on the field. It's been really cool to see kind of him live up to the hype, baseball-wise as well this year, because there was so much coming out of that basketball season of, oh, you haven't even seen him in his good sport.
5: Yeah.
7: And it was like, it's just been nice. Obviously, he's dealt with some injuries in his throwing arm, so it's been nice for him to come out and continue to help his draft stock, really. Yep. Obviously, draft eligible this year for the major. So be very interesting. Texas commit. If he goes to Texas, where is he drafted? Does he go that route? You know, I think ultimately it depends on when his name is called. But he's certainly playing his way up the draft board.
5: Indeed he is. All right, I'm going to pick up with a little bit more on Brody in our next segment. And we'll transition into the Red Sox as we start moving towards hour number two. But don't go anywhere. You listen to Sports Exchange here on 95.9 WATD.

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10: All right, welcome back into the show. Quinn Kelly, Johnny Rourke with you here. Hour number one on the Sports Exchange. All right, picking back up with Brody Bumella here, Johnny. You made a couple points in the towards the end there that I want to pick up on. But let me start with... you mentioned one of the great prospects to come out, certainly out of Bishop Feehan, and maybe out of the state ever. Johnny, you know, we've obviously, you know, we were in high school, I'm afraid to admit how long ago, 12 years ago, graduate, so 16 years ago, began kind of our watch, if you will. We've been covering it now for a number of years with WATD. And, you know, I feel like we have, you know, a fair bit of knowledge extending back from there. I can't remember a prospect in any sport, really, Johnny, that has had the state as rapt as Brody Bumella has had the state this year. I don't really recall anything quite like this before.
11: No, I mean, he's got some juice right now. I mean, it's almost appointment television in terms of, you know, keeping track of his starts and everybody's talking about him, and you know, obviously he's such a physical presence, which helps, but it's incredible the amount of juice that he has and that his name is carrying right now in Massachusetts and honestly beyond.
10: I'd be very interested to talk to, I mean, and this will be maybe something that we can regroup with our good friend Bill Vos about, because I know he knew him personally, but I really think that the only person that I can think of at the top of my head that you kind of put at this level as a guy that I think across multiple sports and for, you know, for what he was, that carried this much attention. Like, I think Flutie is probably the last guy that has reached quite this level. And maybe we're just in it right now, Johnny. I may be certainly victim to the moment, but it does feel like it's, you, I mean, he's 6'9", he's throwing 100 miles per hour to high schoolers from the left side, no less. The only one that I can think of that maybe was at this level, and obviously we weren't around for it, is Flutie. I don't really remember anybody. And again, tough off the cuff. I haven't given it a ton of thought, but I can't really remember anybody that has been quite this much of a story before.
11: No, I mean, certainly nothing really comes to mind. And you know, I'm sure, you know, our listeners might have a few names, but just in terms of you know, and I will say this, which is an interesting, in terms of like a non-football guy too.
10: Right, right.
11: Like this is a bit, and honestly, yeah, basketball, okay, great. He was great, player of the year. Like we get some really good, but like baseball specific talent, you know, this part of the country just it comes every once in a while, and he is, everybody's talking about it.
10: It's funny because I was actually thinking on my way in, Johnny, we went to school at the same time with a kid in Austin Dakar who was a third round pick of the Yankees coming out of high school. So it's not like, you know, like he was a third round pick. He was a legit talent. It's not like, and again, still that's very different than what Brody Bumilla is. There's, you know, a good chunk of mileage in between those two. But it's not like there haven't been prospects here before. You know, there have been guys that have gone high. I would have to, I really don't know if there have been first round out of high school out of Massachusetts. I would have to do some historical digging on that. I can't think of anybody. But I can say for sure that there hasn't been. But I mean, we went to school with a kid, and granted, he didn't really pitch in high school, so maybe this is part of it, but I feel like he wasn't even a story. So I feel like that, especially in this day and age, Johnny, maybe that's part of what's cool about it, is that more and more you see these kids, you know, either playing limitedly in high school while focusing more on their club teams or not, right? Or not pitching in high school. It is pretty cool he's just out there doing this in MIAA baseball.
11: It is. I think that's the coolest part for me. And yeah, I was trying to rack my brain. Like, I mean, obviously, you know, BC guy, but like Sal Free, like he was a first round pick, wasn't he?
10: I was thinking about, yes, he was, but not out of high school is what it was.
11: Okay,
10: yeah.
11: See, that's a different. And obviously, I mean, even still, it's like, oh yeah, he's in the majors.
10: But
11: there
10: this
11: wasn't like juice around it.
10: No, not at all. And
11: that's, you know, that I think is the biggest difference of truly the juice around him in terms of, and I think it helps in what he does. Right, it's not just like, wow, he's an elite shortstop.
10: Right,
11: look at how he fielded that ground ball. Or
10: yeah, it's true.
11: Even just like, oh wow, sick home run. Like, yeah, yeah, like those are cool. We see those.
10: That's true.
11: But
10: you don't
11: do
10: ever
11: not see.
10: See
11: a lefty throwing 100 miles an hour.
10: No, it's true. It's true. I think that's the point. Is he is such a unicorn? But my mind also did go to Sal Frelick, Johnny, and I think the funny thing about Sal, which makes it even, I think, crazier, and granted, he is in that kind of shoulder period for us where we were out of high school, but obviously not yet covering it. I think we were actually, oh gosh, did we overlap with him in college? We might not have overlapped with him in college, so I could be just saying this, but he won Gatorade Player of the Year in football as a stud quarterback and could have played lower level collegiate football, and then also played, played baseball, obviously, at a level that ultimately garnered him a first-round draft pick, and now he's playing in the majors. I mean, he hit like 500 in high school. He was an unbelievable athlete, and I don't really remember him being a story at all. You know, anything crazy coming out of high school, anything more than, you know, I don't know, being like, oh, yeah, there's that kid that's going to BC. Like, that's a legit baseball player, but not, I mean, it pales in comparison when you talk about the hype around him versus the hype that we're getting around Brody right now. So it's really, really cool. But then, you know, to that point, Johnny, all of that hype and then living up to it. Every start, it seems like it's something cooler and cooler. And, you know, I mean, there's only one really place to go cooler than this now that he's struck out 20 out of 21 and pitched a no-hitter. He's either got to go perfect or he's got to strike out all 21. But there's really not a whole lot of room for him to go to get any more impressive than he's already been, other than, I guess, just doing it against increasing competition. So it's so fun to watch. You know, it's very interesting. I shared this story, I think, with you a few weeks ago here on these airwaves, but I was just in the locker room at the gym listening to two like older guys who had no connection to high school sports anymore talking about, well, we got to look up Bishop Feehan's schedule because if they play anywhere near the South Shore, we got to go over and see them, try to get a Brody Bumilla game. That's – I promise you that nobody was like, oh, we got to go find out when Andover's coming in because we got to see a Sal Frelick game. Like, that wasn't happening. I can't think of anybody that has had that kind of attention on them. And is matching all of this. You also were saying last segment, Johnny, talking about he's working his way up the draft boards. It does feel like he's at this point a first-round lock. And I've been kind of laughing, Johnny, as part of the headline here, I think, for a lot of people is that he's a Texas baseball commit, right? Because that's SEC and a very good SEC baseball program at that. And so that in and of itself is a big deal coming out of Massachusetts. But I do laugh that, you know, kind of every tweet, every, you know, stat line that gets posted from him, Texas baseball is getting tagged. And I'm kind of laughing because I know that the account manager over there is looking at all of that stuff and laughing and being like, that's all well and good, but there's no shot that kid is stepping foot in Austin, right? Like, he's going first round. He is for sure signing. Like, I really highly doubt that kid ever makes it to UT.
11: Yeah, I don't know. It's a good decision to have to
10: make. Oh, yeah.
11: But it would be one I would struggle with. I mean, because the problem with professional baseball is when you go into the mind, like, it's just a different world.
10: Oh, yeah.
11: And there is an argument to be made, in my mind, to say SEC baseball, Texas, like, that's as good as it gets. Like, that the pedigree, the history, mm-hmm. like, you can go and, you know, have a year or two or three of a college experience at Texas and do all that. Like, that would be so cool.
10: Yeah.
11: Now, I think that argument comes into play when it's, like, third or fourth round or fifth round.
10: Right. When you're looking at a $5 million signing bonus.
11: That, you know, I see them a lot anywhere from 20 to 25. Mm-hmm. Like, when you're talking that first round money, you kind of have to take it.
10: Yeah, that's the thing. And I think it's because, to your point, Johnny, it's not like the NBA either. Okay, so, all right, you know, I go to college. Well, I guess it's not an option, right? It's just very different in that he signs, that's 3 years. You're not playing professional baseball. You're not taking that money. And for the next 3 years, you're playing collegiate baseball. And especially, all right, he's already had Tommy John. That's largely why he wasn't a story before this year, is because he was out last year recovering from TJ. So I think a part of it is if he elects not to go in the draft, it's 3 years from now. You are what you are, but, you know, one arm injury changes that money significantly, right? Like, you might be a first-round pick today, but you 3 years' time, a lot has to go right for you to still be a first-round pick. That's a lot of mileage to put on the arm and all of that. But to your point, the argument in favor of it, never mind just the pedigree, Johnny, I will say it does feel more and more and more like we are seeing guys that are getting drafted coming out of college and pretty quickly matriculating into the MLB level. Like, the time spent in the minors for guys that are coming out as juniors and seniors is not the same anymore as it was, I feel like, even just 3-5 years ago.
11: No, it's not. They're pretty much coming in and you know, and getting moved up if they're legitimate. And I did see something interesting about how MLB and minor league baseball is almost trying to push some of these talent to college, mm-hmm. so then college can be the one to develop them. So it's a little bit less off the plate of the minor league teams, which is an interesting idea. I will say, and you know, if I was in Brody's ear, I think I would mention, you know who doesn't care about what you do in the pros is your collegiate pitching coach, and he's going to ride that arm.
10: Yeah, that's...
11: if it can win him an SEC championship, or if it can win him a national title, he's going to use you. He doesn't care how much money it's costing.
10: Yeah, I think that's a really good point. And that is, candidly, something to consider. And I'm sure somebody in his camp is telling him that. It's always a guessing game with arms. A lot of what I've seen is people talking about his delivery, his style, his fluidness. You know, maybe behooves him. Maybe he's, you know, not one for long-term arm issues. Who knows? Hard to say when you've already had TJ. But a fun story to watch either way. All right, that's hour number one. We've still got Red Sox on the table coming up in hour number two as we roll right along here on a Mother's Day evening on the Sports Exchange.

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2: I'm Heather Bosch. President Trump says Iran's response to the latest U.S. ceasefire proposal is unacceptable. Trump gave no details in his social media post. Israeli Prime Minister Benjamin Netanyahu tells CBS's 60 Minutes a major goal of the war isn't complete.
3: I think it accomplished a great deal, but it's not over because there's still nuclear material, enriched uranium that has to be taken out of Iran. There is still enrichment sites that have to be dismantled.
2: The U.S. and Israel want to prevent Iran from making a nuclear weapon. The remains of a U.S. service member who disappeared during military exercises in Morocco a week ago have been recovered. The U.S. military says First Lieutenant Kendrick Lamont Key Jr. was one of two soldiers who fell off a cliff during a recreational hike. The search for the second soldier continues. In Ukraine,
4: за сьогодні не було масованих атак, ракетних ударів, авіаційних, але у фронтових районах, у громадах поблизу.
2: President Volodymyr Zelensky says Russia is not even trying to observe a U.S. brokered ceasefire, while Russia's Ministry of Defense is accusing Kyiv of violating it. The truce was in honor of Victory Day, Russia's celebration marking the defeat of Nazi Germany. Evacuations are underway from a Spanish island off Africa, where a cruise ship, the scene of a hantavirus outbreak, has docked. CBS's Remy Innocencio.
5: Local Canary Island officials stress that no passenger is coming into contact with any residents. Passengers from Spain and France were the first nationalities to leave the ship, with other European countries following. The Americans, believed to be about 17 or so of them, will be last off the ship today. That's what the WHO's Director General, Tedros Ghebreyesus, told us.
2: They will be evaluated at a quarantine center in Nebraska. This is not the only cruise ship dealing with a virus outbreak.
6: More than 100 passengers are reported sick with norovirus aboard the Caribbean Princess cruise ship, which has been on a 13-day cruise in the Caribbean. Passenger Donna Leonte says the infected vacationers are isolated.
7: They were asked to all stay in their room and quarantine. They're being checked on. Yes, they're being checked on every single day by the medical staff.
6: Several crew members are also sick, but the CDC says the cruise line has followed all the correct protocols to treat those infected and to sanitize the ship. More cleaning is planned after it docks at Port Canaveral Monday. Peter King, CBS News, Orlando.
2: It's a busy Mother's Day at the California Flower Market in Los Angeles, where this shopper is looking for a gift for mom.
8: She's the best person in the entire world. She's gone through a lot, and so being able to have this day for her is really special.
2: Flowers are the most popular gift today. This is CBS News.
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11: 95.9 WATD. Good evening, 603. Happy Mother's Day to all the moms out there, young and old, past, present. Thank you for making the children who they've become. And there's always good in someone, somewhere, right? 70 degrees still outside our studios, some sunshine, some clouds. We're going to see a stray shower overnight down to 45 into tomorrow morning. And this week in the 60s, some spotty showers. Got this mess coming across the country. That's why we keep getting all this sporadic weather. Hopefully it smooths out. But temperature-wise, looking in the crystal ball, I know it's a week away, but this time next weekend, going to be pretty nice. Here's all the details with Mike Redden.
12: Tonight it'll be mainly cloudy with a chance of a shower. The temperature will drop to a low of 45. For your Monday, we'll have morning clouds with a shower around. There'll be a blend of sun and clouds during the afternoon with a high of 63. Tuesday, we'll see intervals of sun and clouds. We'll have a high temperature of 63 again. And for Wednesday, it'll be mostly cloudy with occasional showers as the temperature reaches a high of 62. For WATD, I'm Precision, the forecasting meteorologist, Mike Redden.
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13: I'm Quinn Kelly, and these are your Sports Exchange Sports Headlines. The Red Sox fell this afternoon 4-1 to the Rays.
10: Rays got to Peyton Tolley early in his start after surrendering a solo shot to Junior Caminero in the first. Tolley never quite settled in, giving up 3 runs on 7 hits in just 5 innings of work. Catcher Mickey Gasper was a bright spot for the Sox offense in his season debut, going 3-4 and driving in the Sox lone run. Sox will be off tomorrow before welcoming in the surging Phillies for a 3-game set beginning Tuesday, 6:45 first pitch. Zach Wheeler getting the ball for Philadelphia. The Red Sox have yet to announce their starter. In NBA action, closing in on the series sweep are the Knicks. They lead the 76ers with 2.5 to go in the fourth, 137-105, a drubbing as they will move on to the Eastern Conference Finals. The Spurs and Timberwolves will be tipping off at 7:30 this evening. San Antonio with a 2-1 series lead there. Jumping over to the NHL, 2 games tonight. First, the Sabres and the Canadiens in Game 3 of their series tied 1-1. That'll be at 7 o'clock. Then at 9:30, the Golden Knights, without Captain Mark Stone, will look to take a 3-1 series lead over the Anaheim Ducks. That's Game 4 out in Anaheim. And on the PGA Tour, Christopher Wrighton becomes the second ever player from Norway to win a PGA Tour event, winning by 2 strokes at the Truist Championship at Quail Hollow. He moves to 13th in the FedEx Cup standings and secures his place in next week's PGA Championship at Aronimink Club in Pennsylvania. I'm Quinn Kelly. Those are your headlines. Back to the show.
0: Quinn Kelly, Johnny Rourke, Brendan Connolly. This is the Sports Exchange on 95.9 WATD.
10: Welcome back in. Hour number 2. Quinn Kelly with you here. I believe Johnny's still with us. Johnny, let's talk about those Red Sox if we can. We've put it off long enough. 4-1 loss to the Rays today as things continue to confound the Sox as they drop the series. Feels like they just got some momentum with the series victory in Tampa Bay. Maybe we don't have Johnny. Just got the series victory in Detroit, I should say, and they back it right up with a series loss to Tampa Bay. Red Sox continue to be a mess at home, which is frustrating beyond belief. And, looking at things now, they're 10-11 on the road. Sox are winning, playing even ball, as you would expect, away from Fenway Park. But 7-12 now at home. And, today was more in line with what we've been seeing. I think there were some good signs on what would have been Friday night, I guess, where the Red Sox get down, or maybe it was Thursday night. I think Friday. They get down, they won Friday, didn't play yesterday. So Thursday night, Sox get down 3-0 early, tough inning. And they battle back, and they tie it up 3-3. They end up losing the game 8-4. Greg Weissert blows the game, gives a fantastic quote about just how bad he's been this season. I'm glad somebody said it. I'm glad it was him, because, yes, you are correct, Mr. Weissert. You suck. But I think that you showed a sign of life there where you got down big and you made a comeback. It's something the Red Sox simply haven't done this season. And you thought, okay, all right, even though they didn't win that game, maybe there's some positive to take away from that. And then you come right back today. You get down early. Peyton Tolley gets the ball for you. Not his best stuff, coming off of one of his best starts at a pro. Comes back down to earth today. Finished with 7 hits and no walks, at least. That was positive. Struck out 4, but gave up 3 earned runs. Finished an inning short of earning a quality start. But gives up that solo shot in the first. Lets the Rays tack on 2 more in the third. And then it felt like it was just kind of over from there. The Red Sox offense never got going. The Rays add a fourth in the sixth on a sacrifice bunt as the small ball Rays continue to be better at what you're trying to do with more resources. I'm sorry, let me rephrase that. They're doing with less resources what you cannot do as one of the biggest market teams in the MLB. And are trying so desperately to do, but failing so miserably at doing. Rays come in here, they play small ball, they make no bones about who they are, they do more with less. Well, you continue to do less with more. So they go up 4-0, and it was just elementary from there. I mean, the Red Sox, it's not like they didn't hit at all today. I mean, they finished with 8 hits. I mean, not good. Listen, not good. Hard to be good when you've got a guy hitting below 200 as your leadoff hitter. I will recognize that. Harder still when you lose Wilson Contreras, who gets hit on the hand early in that game and exits. But Andrew Monasterio came right in, went 2 for 3. He had, you know, he was one of 2 guys in the lineup with multiple hits today, so you can't really complain there. You know, yeah, he had. It's just not a good lineup. It's just not a good lineup. And today showed you once again any advancements we thought we made out of after the Detroit series were fake. Any positives that you could have taken from making a nice comeback, even falling short, but coming back, showing some fight in that game Thursday night against Tampa Bay, that was washed away. You had a chance when this series became a 3-game set because of a crazy postponement yesterday. You had a chance to get out of here today with a series win. You had Peyton Tolley on the hill. You're feeling good on a Sunday. Beautiful day at Fenway Park. The crowd was high energy. It felt like, at least very early, it was quickly sucked out of them. But you know, great day to go win a ball game at Fenway Park. And the Red Sox just simply can't do it. Incredibly frustrating. Incredibly frustrating. It's going to be a long summer, folks. That's about all I can say for this team. It is going to be a long, long summer, having to suffer through watching these Red Sox. We talked a little bit about last week. Who are you going to the ballpark to see right now? And I will say, coming out of this weekend, you know, Peyton Tolley, I think, is just kind of an electric factory in his own right. Right? I think he's so fun. I think he brings some energy. And I, you know, he's a young guy. He's not going to have his, you know, an A-plus start every week. That's just not realistic to expect of him. It's not what you're going to get. You saw that today. And today was a fine start. Whatever, you know, it wasn't his best stuff. Wasn't his worst. He didn't come out and completely, you know, blow up. So, not the worst thing. But, you know, a guy like Connelly Early, that excites me. I was excited by his start on Friday night. It's fun. I don't have Garrett Crochet right now. I don't have, not that I was ever tuning in for Ranger Suarez. I don't have Ranger Suarez right now. I'll tune in for a Connelly Early start. That'll get me to tune in. I'm excited for that. Peyton Tolley, I'm going to tune in for, because there are at least young guys that have some promise and maybe they're going to be something, and I'm interested to see that. But, you know, I got to tell you, it's not really moving the needle sending Sonny Gray out to the hill with a lineup that's sporting 3 guys batting below the Mendoza line. You know, that's really not moving the old needle for me. I don't think in the middle of summer with, you know, the world at my fingertips with everything to do but watch the Red Sox, I'm really jumping into action to watch Sonny Gray try to be perfect so that the lineup that can't produce any runs behind him has a fighting chance. That's not moving the needle for me. Nor is playing another interleague game. I know I've complained about this before already, but how are we again with the interleague this week? Philadelphia coming in here, Atlanta after that. I mean, those are the teams, as far as interleague play goes, that I want to play. I'd like it to be at least geographically make some sense. But we've played more interleague games, it feels like, and I think this is actually accurate. It's not even that it feels like it. We've played more, or at least as many interleague games as we've played against American League opponents. We've played far more interleague games than we've played divisional games, which is just unacceptable to me. The Red Sox have already played, let's see, that's 3, 6, 9, 12. 12 interleague games are about to play. They'll have played 18 by the end of, by next Sunday. When we come on air next Sunday, they'll have played 18 interleague games against what? 3, 6, 10, 13, 16, 19, 22, 25 against 28 American League games. It's just like way too much of a balance between those two things. Against at the same time, just 12. They'll have played 18 interleague games and just 12 games against American League East opponents. And I know what you say, you'd rather those American League East, those divisional games, to be back ended. Dave O'Brien and I guess Will Middlebrooks is on the call with him now. We're talking about this the other night on the game, how, you know, you they were like, oh, you know, we're playing a lot less divisional than we used to, right? It used to be 19 games, and Dave throwing it out as though he's like, question, oh, I think it was about 19. Yeah, it was 19 games for forever, Dave. Thank you. Oh, we used to play 19 games, and he had the audacity to say that it felt like too much sometimes. When did it ever feel like too much? Who was ever clamoring for less games against the New York Yankees? I don't ever recall anybody saying, yeah, you know what, we're playing the Yankees too much. Not enjoying this anymore. I'd like to see some variety. I'm sick of watching the Red Sox and Yankees do battle. And I really don't even feel that way with any of the other teams. I feel like people enjoyed playing the Orioles. I think the Jays have had some juice over the years. The only one I could say for is people saying, I don't really need 19 games against the Rays. That's fair enough. But anybody else? No. I've said this time and time again. I'd rather play 25 games against the Yankees. That's the only thing that ultimately matters, I mean, is these divisional games. I barely have any interest in other American League games, and that's a little bit of hyperbole, but it's too much interleague, way too much interleague. It used to be a special thing. Now it's not. I don't know why we have to make every game every other game. You know what I mean? I don't know why we have to make it so nothing's special anymore. And I don't feel like it's having the reverse effect where because you're playing less divisional games, those games are more special. I don't feel like we've at least seen the flip side return. It's just everything is now not as significant, or is the maintaining its same level of significance. So that's frustrating to me. They were making the point on the broadcast, oh yeah, maybe that was too much. We'd like somewhere in the middle. You know, I think Middlebrook said we were at 19, then we're at 13 now. Let's settle in at 16. Let's get five series. Maybe this is crazy. The problem with 13 is that you get one four-game set per year. I think the four-game divisional sets were the best thing, and that you don't get those anymore. That's what I loved about 19 was you had at least one four-game set in both places. The rest could be three-game sets. That's fine. But if you're going to go to 16, I would rather four game sets and no three game sets than any other, however else you want to break it down, than 2-4 game and 2-3 game. Like, I'd rather not have the fifth series. I'd rather four series all at four games. That would give it some elevated level of importance, right? Hey, Thursday to Sunday, if you do that against four divisional opponents four times, you're talking about 16 weeks there. You could pretty much do the whole every weekend series, you're playing a divisional opponent four games. That would be fun. That would give it some, you know, some juice. That would make it feel special. That would be what I would like to see. But I'd rather go back up all the way to 19, because you could still do something like that and then have, or you could do 3-4 game sets and still have whatever that would leave, 7 games remaining. I guess you could only have 2-4 game sets, and then the rest are 3 game sets. I don't know. You just need more. I need less interleague, more divisional play. It's as simple as that. But the Red Sox aren't going to fare well in either. You lost 2 of 3 to the Rays. You lost 2 of 3 to Toronto. You lost all 3 to the Yankees. And you won 2 of 3 against Baltimore. That's the only team you've been able to get by. So, by my very quick math, that would be 4 wins against the American League East against 8 losses, 4-8, I think that is. Flat out not good enough. Flat out not good enough, especially when you're only getting 52. When you're only getting 52 opportunities against the American League East, you can't be starting out 4-8. Because if you have any hope, if the Red Sox have any hope, and admittedly, it is tenuous hope at best. I don't know if it's hope that really anybody else is holding on to but I. But if you have any hope of climbing out of this 6 games below 500 abyss, if you have any hope of gathering some momentum here through the middle months of the season, you know, it is still early, maybe something could happen to turn this around. If you have any hope of getting back into the race here in the American League East, dropping 2 out of every 3 games against divisional opponents is not going to be the way to do it. So they're going to need to flip that on their head. You are going to see American League East once again starting at the beginning of June. You've got Baltimore in starting on June 2nd. You got three with the O's, three with the Yankees, three with Tampa Bay, and then you've got a brief interlude in against Texas at home before you bring in Toronto. So in that stretch, in those first 3 weeks of June, you're going to see everybody in the American League East again. You're probably going to need to go 8-4 and get back to .500, and that's a tall order. That is a tall order for this Red Sox team. Going 8-4 in any 12-game stretches feels nearly impossible at this stage for the Red Sox. But why should it be? I mean, who's to say, right? This is the thing that I struggle with. If Connelly Early keeps pitching the way he's pitching, and Peyton Tolley keeps pitching the way he's been pitching, certainly you can make the argument why the hell have these guys not been up at the big club all year long. We talked about this at the beginning of the season. I wasn't actually disappointed they were kept down. I am a little bit disappointed that they kind of did it. And I certainly with Connelly, Connelly they didn't end up keeping down, I guess I should actually. With Tolley, they kept him down, but I don't believe they kept him down long enough to earn that extra year of control. I could be incorrect on that. I'll have to confirm. But if you're going to do it, you better have gotten the extra year of team control and waited to bring him up until such a time when you could gain that control. I don't care what was going on with the rotation. But I'm not sure that they did that. But you get Peyton and Connelly pitching the way that they've been pitching. If Garrett Crochet can come back and be healthy, who knows? But if he can come back, if Sonny Gray and Ranger Suarez can come back and he and Sonny can just give you kind of like whatever run-of-the-mill kind of stuff, your staff is still going to be good enough, right, to keep you in games, to give you a chance here. I mean, there were a lot of ifs baked in there, folks, weren't there? There were an awful lot of ifs. If this happens, if that happens, if your two rookie pitchers keep pitching, you know, keep being above their skis, if your star who has not looked right all season long returns from injury, if your other big acquisition returns from injury, and if the guy who has never been a big market pitcher figures it out this year and pitches solid big market ball, well, then maybe you can compete for games. It's pretty bleak. That's why, as I said at the beginning of this segment, it's going to be a long summer, folks. It's going to be a very long summer. But alas, such is the life of a Red Sox fan. That's what we have to deal with this year. I think that I continue to struggle with them in that the level of play is not super entertaining right now. They don't really have a clear leader in the locker room. Anyone that they would have is not a guy that necessarily should be leading. I thought it was interesting listening to the ESPN broadcast. David Ross, on Thursday night, Sox and the Rays were playing on ESPN, and I thought there was some telling commentary when they were asking David Ross, who had shared a locker room with Wilson Contreras, and he was asked, hey, you know, where is the leadership coming from in this group? Is that something that Wilson is stepping up? Is Wilson a leader? And without missing a beat, David Ross said, oh, no. That's not his style. And then he kind of tried to couch it a little bit after that, but he came out hot. And typically, when you come out like that, the truest words are off the first one spoken. And then he, like I said, he didn't even really backtrack. He just kind of couched it a little bit and kind of said, yeah, listen, you know, he can be vocal, but leader, I don't know. That's not really, you know, that's not really him.

meaningful way. And Cuckoo Cuckoo, our lonely eyes turn to you. You know, and so here he is in a position where all of a sudden he's looking around at the locker room and saying, well, we've got a bit of a leadership vacuum. Somebody's going to have to be the guy. And if nothing else, he's just irascible enough to, you know, show some heart, show some fight, and maybe that makes him leader by default. But I thought it was so interesting to me, David Ross, being like, no, nah, that's not him. So don't look for it to be him. You had a leader in here. His name was Alex Bregman. That's a leader of men. He's on a first-place team now. He wanted to be here, but you said, no, we're good. We don't, you know, we don't want to give you a no-trade clause. We don't believe you have a better offer on the table. We're willing to roll the dice. Enjoy Chicago. Have a dog for us. I got to tell you, I love a Chicago dog. I really do. A brief interlude here. This past summer, I had my first ever trip out to Wrigley, which I said it on, I believe, on the morning show with Rob. I know this is a little bit sacrilege, but I'll say it again, and you can hit us up on the text line if you want to berate me for this. I think the experience at Wrigley kicks the experience at Fenway Park out kicks its butt. I really believe it. And maybe that's a little bit of, I've been to Fenway my whole life. It doesn't quite, I guess, have the same charm. Like I've seen the warts. I know what it is, you know, whatever. Whereas Wrigley was new and exciting for me, but just from a real kind of, you know, in the ballpark experience, Wrigley has all of the same old charm. Looks like that same untouched ballpark. Looks like that same thing right out of history. But yet, it's retrofitted to actually be manageable, to be easy to get around, be easy to get things. Like, it's just, it's so, oh my gosh. It's just, I don't know. I thought the experience at Wrigley was that much better than the experience at Fenway, and the area right around Wrigley, that much better than the area around Fenway. The area around Fenway is great. You know, yeah, it's good. It's good. I shouldn't say great. It's good. The area around Wrigley kicks butt. I had a great experience at Wrigley. Chicago dogs. You can keep a lot of the crap you're putting on there. I don't really love the sauerkraut. I don't need the relish. I don't think they even do mustard. Maybe they do mustard. I'm not a mustard on dog guy. I know this. I'm going to hit you with a couple of bits of sacrilege in the same segment here. I'm a ketchup on hot dog guy, not a mustard on hot dog guy. I know that's, that can be a little bit of a take for some people, but I don't really need all of that stuff. But the piece, I love a good pickle, so I'm not going to turn away the pickle on a Chicago dog. But the number one thing that I think that needs to become just more ubiquitous in the hot dog eating world is the poppy seed bun. Madonna mia. The poppy seed bun just elevates the dog in such a way to me. So that's what I love, a good Chicago dog. Back in. You get rid of Alex Bregman, you send him off to have as many of those Chicago dogs as you want, and you're without a leader. And I think this is the place where here I sit and say, okay, yes, if all of these things happen, the Red Sox could get back in the mix. But somebody in that room has to be able to step up and say, hey, let's have some belief here, guys. You know, there's a reason that people looked at us and said, hey, you know, this is a projected playoff team. We are, in a lot of ways, who they thought we were. Yeah, the lineup hasn't come along. We've had a lot of guys that have been hitting their weight so far this season. But pitching staff is still solid. We just got to pick it up with the bats. Like, somebody has to get in that group and give them some belief. And who is that going to be? A leader doesn't have to be a top performer, and a top performer isn't a de facto leader. And so I think that's a little bit of the problem right now. Wilson Contreras isn't just a leader because he's playing well, right? And you can't expect that of him just because, hey, it's going well for you. You got to start leading these guys. But at the same time, you know, Trevor Story is not really in a position to say anything to anybody when he just clawed his way back up to the Mendoza line today. He just got back to hitting 200. So it's hard to look at Trevor saying, hey guys, we got to crack the whip. We got to be this and that. And he's not even interested. Let's be clear. He's more interested in having meetings with management about why they weren't informed that Alex Cora was going to be let go, why they weren't party to that decision, you know, why they haven't been getting more respect as they continue to fail to hit their way out of a paper bag. He's more interested in that than he's more interested in talking up to management than talking

with the locker room. And even were he to kind of try to crack the whip on some of the young guys that maybe aren't figuring it out, or try to get the general vibes up in the locker room, how's he going to do that when he's barely hitting 200? So you don't have a leader. And we can minimize that as much as we'd like. We can say that's not a problem. It is. Like, it is. Somebody has to be a voice in that locker room. Somebody has to be the coxswain of that boat, right? Somebody has to be making sure that everybody's rowing in the same direction. And, you know, David Ross made those comments about Wilson Contreras, and I think that they were completely fair given what we saw earlier in the week where Wilson Contreras is saying, I think we've got a lot of young guys on this team who aren't used to slumping and don't know how to respond to it. And then Marcelo Mayer, who, let's keep our eye on him. I don't think the Marcelo Mayer experience in Boston, I don't think it's going to be what we want it to be, folks. I'm very bearish on him. I think this is, I don't know how it's going to go. I think he's not going to be a guy you want to remember as a Red Sox. That's just my two cents. I don't have a whole lot to base that. He just feels like a squeaky wheel that no matter quite how much grease you give it, is not going to stop being squeaky. It's just broken. But you have him come right out and say, I think that's kind of BS. I think that's just blaming the young guys. We're all pros here. You know, whatever. We've slumped before. That's BS. Two players in your locker room, one of whom is far the junior to the other, essentially openly going at it via the media. That's a problem. That can't happen. Very hard to win when something like that is going on in the locker room. So how are you going to stop that when you don't have somebody to step in, gather everybody and say, hey, let's start effing around. Let's focus on winning ball games. Let's get our house in order and let's go win some ball games. Very, very difficult. Very difficult without a leader. You need a leader. Red Sox don't have one. Who could it even be? You know, if Wilson Contreras isn't that guy, who's left? Again, it doesn't have to be somebody that's performing, but you've got a very short list of guys that are, that have a leg to stand on based on the way that they have performed this season. And you've got an even shorter list of guys with enough tenure and experience and success in the MLB to have a leg to stand on there. So it's a tenuous situation, to be sure, for these Red Sox. It's hard to see it getting turned around. And listen, it's rarely, if ever, going to be a leader that comes out of the pitching staff. There might be leaders of the staff, but rarely is your kind of team captain kind of guy a pitcher. It's just not, it's too much. It's got to be a position guy. And I just don't think the Red Sox have that guy on the roster right now, and that is a problem. It's a problem, and I think that's partially contributing to what you're seeing from the Red Sox, who are struggling mightily to play anything close to 500 ball. All right, we got to take a break. When we come back, we'll continue on here on the Sports Exchange. Quinn Kelly winding you through hour number two.

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4: I'm Quinn Kelly, and these are your Sports Exchange Sports Headlines. The Red Sox fell this afternoon 4-1 to the Rays. They got to Peyton Tolley early in his start after surrendering a solo shot to Junior Caminero in the first inning. Tolley never quite settled in, giving up 3 runs on 7 hits in just 5 innings of work. Catcher Mickey Gasper was a bright spot for the Sox offense in his season debut, going 3-for-4 and driving in the Sox lone run. Sox will be off tomorrow before welcoming in the surging Phillies for a 3-game set, beginning on Tuesday night, 6:45 first pitch. Zach Wheeler will get the ball for Philly. Sox have yet to announce a starter. We get into the NBA. The New York Knicks are off to the Eastern Conference Final after a 144-114 drubbing of the 76ers, completing their 4-game series sweep. They will await the winner of Detroit and Cleveland. The Pistons hold a 2-1 series advantage. They play next tomorrow night at 8. Later tonight, 7:30 start, the Timberwolves and the Spurs go at it. San Antonio with a 2-1 series lead there. In the NHL, 2 games tonight. The Sabres take on the Canadiens. Game 3 of the Eastern Conference second round. Series tied 1-1. 9:30 tonight, the Golden Knights, who will be without captain Mark Stone, take on the Anaheim Ducks out in Anaheim. Golden Knights lead that series 2-1. On the PGA Tour, Christopher Reitan from Norway. Second ever winner from Norway on the PGA Tour as he takes the Truist Championship by 2 strokes over Ricky Fowler, Nikolai Højgaard. He earns his first career PGA Tour victory, moves up to 13th in the FedEx Cup standings, and earns his spot next week at the Aronimate Club in Pennsylvania at the PGA Championship. I'm Quinn Kelly. Those are your headlines. Back to the show.
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1: Welcome back in to the Sports Exchange. Quinn Kelly with you here, hour number two. Oh, Tim.
2: Yes, Quinn.
1: How are you, my good friend?
2: I'm doing good.
1: You're good?
2: I'm good. How are you?
1: I'm good. I'm all right. Tim, do you sleep well?
2: Usually.
1: Usually,
2: although
1: yeah.
2: I have some funky dreams lately.
1: Yeah?
2: Yeah.
1: Oh, really?
2: I think I told you about the one with...
1: Yes.
2: With Kit.
1: Yes.
2: Being muddy.
1: Oh, my God.
2: Usually I do.
1: Okay. That's good. I do as well. I find that my sleep is more easily disrupted than it used to be as I get older.
2: Yep.
1: I find that simply a cocktail or two before bed, and it's not the same sleep anymore.
2: I know.
1: My poor wife, I am a furnace when I sleep if I've had even a sniff of alcohol.
2: Yep.
1: So that's a little bit rough. And last night I'm struggling to sleep through the night sometimes. I just feel like... You hit a certain age. I'm 30 now, so I think life hits the steady decline at this point. But I don't sleep quite as well as I used to. I was envious there of the few Z's we were just catching.
2: I'm willing to share Z's. You know,
1: I like it. All right, let's jump back into things here. I want to quickly jump over. I don't think we're going to get Brennan. It is Mother's Day, and so I hope that Mrs. Connolly is enjoying her boy this evening, and we'll chalk it up to that. I do want to take a look at the power rankings in lieu of a kind of full capture of the picture of where things stand in the high school sports realm here on the South Shore. I do just want to kind of look at where things stand via the power rankings, at least for right now, as we are into that that portion of the season. And as we look, let's start on the baseball side of things and begin at Division I. We were talking a lot about Brody Vemila and Bishop Feehan, who is ranked number two right now. And again, it's all mathematical, so I wouldn't go as far as to say these people are being swept up in the emotions of what's going on with Brody Vemila. But 9-5, sitting at number two, I'm very curious to see them there. Good for them. Johnny and I had this conversation off air. I don't know if that's a team that scares me come tournament time. Certainly, Brody Vemila, if you run into him in the tournament, scares you. I mean, you're losing that game, right? It seems unlikely that a team is going to beat him starting. But the reality is he can't start every game. And somewhere along the line between the Elite Eight, Final Four, and state championship game, in that three-game stretch, they're going to face some good teams at that point in the tournament. At least two of those games, you would figure he is not going to be the starter. And I think him not on the hill versus him on the hill, very different Bishop Feehan team. So they don't really scare me all that much. BC High, 12-2 this season. They're number one right now in Division I. They've been sensational. Other area teams, Zavarian at 5, Taunton at 7, Braintree really waving the flag for our South Shore Publics at number 9. At 9-3, they've had a great start to the season. Plymouth North at 15, kind of on the edge there trying to get that that home playoff game, that beautiful facility down in Plymouth. And then you've got further down, you've got North Quincy at 28, 7-7. You've got Bridgewater Raynham at 30. In the tournament field right now, BR also well above 500. And then you look down past that for Division I, not a whole lot of South Shore blood there. You've got Quincy and Brockton who are well out of it at this point. But the headliner, BC High, as far as a team with some South Shore blood, could make a very good run. You've got another great season for Walpole. They're one of the premier publics right now in the state and ranked pretty highly according to some different kind of prep baseball outlets, pretty highly nationally or at least regionally. They're sitting at number one in Division II right now. Milton at 3. Duxbury, another sensational season under Brandon Jocelyn. It's been really fun to watch them kind of gather themselves. 8-5 right now. Good start early to the season. They're sitting at number 7. Hingham there at 10. Mansfield in the mix at 13. Canton at 15, Marshfield at 17. A lot of South Shore blood in this top 32 right now in Division II. Archie's a couple games below 500, so they're going to have to figure things out at 30. Similar story for Whitman-Hanson. They're at 6-7, but clinging on to that 32 spot. You'd like to get back above 500 for them. And then you've got a couple of teams just on the outside looking in, but also a good bit below 500. Silver Lake backs against the wall now at 5-10. Plymouth South getting close to that point at 5-8, but they're sitting at 34-35. So right there on the edge. They've got a little bit of work to do, but maybe they find their way into the field. So that's D2. Some quality teams from the South Shore to look at. I think Milton kind of top of that list. And then can Duxbury make a run in the playoffs? Can they kind of get themselves going? That'll be something to watch. Division three, the story this year from the South Shore at least has been Middleborough, a 13-3 start to the season. They've been sensational, but an awful lot of South Shore talent at the top of this field. Middleborough at 3, Norwell at 6. What sport aren't they good at lately? Hanover at 7, same story there. What aren't they doing right now? And then you go a little bit further down the list. You've got Scituate a little bit below 500, but well in the tournament field at 22 at 6-8. They're holding on there. Pembroke really clinging on. One game below 500, 7-8 right now, but sitting at 32. They've got some important games coming down the stretch here. And then you look outside the field. You've got Spelman, 500 team at 39. They're going to have to get above 500, lock that in to get into the tournament field. And then you move further down. You know, some teams that are out of it right now. And you drop down to Division Four. And that's where you'll see a few more South Shore teams in the mix. You got EB, number 4 right now in Division 4. Rockland at number 7. Abington at 12. Carver at 13. Carver has not had a lot of games just yet. 4-6 on the season. A couple games below 500. But you got a bunch of teams in the mix for home playoff games. EB obviously kind of leading the charge there in a division that's led by an undefeated Hamilton-Wenham team that has looked really, really good so far this season. And then you got Cohasset down at 27. They're well below 500. Another team that hasn't gotten to play a lot of games, only 10 so far on the books for Cohasset. They're going to have a sprint to the finish at the end of the year. Within the South Shore League, you've got Mashpee 2-10 that is well in the tournament field. So those will be kind of interesting things to watch. And really nobody outside of the field threatening right now to find their way in. But those are, you know, kind of the teams to watch. D4. Maybe not quite as thick from the South Shore as you would hope, and that's kind of the same story in Division 5. Not a whole lot on the baseball side of things for the South Shore. Hull is your highest ranked right now. There are 4 games below 500, sitting at number 18 in the tournament, or in the power rankings, I should say. Hoping they hang on to that spot, and then beyond that, you're really not looking at any real South Shore. I mean, Holbrook well out of it at 46 right now, so. Not a ton of South Shore activity in those lower divisions. D2 and D3, those will be the fields to watch, certainly. And then if you are a BC High kind of fan, you know, obviously some South Shore kids on that team. They're right now number 1 in Division 1. Can they chase down another title? That will certainly be something to look at. Jumping over to softball right now, ton of talent there for the South Shore. Right up at the top of D1, Bridgewater Random has been so good for so long. Taunton, though, looks like they're well on their way to another title run, at least 13-1 on the season. BR is there at 5. You've got Braintree at 16 in the mix. You've got Plymouth North hanging around there at 20, a game below 500, but not necessarily looking like their tournament eligibility is going to be in question. Similar story with Weymouth, a game above 500, but at 24, kind of firmly inside that field of 32. And then when you get down outside the field of 32, a similar story to baseball. Not a lot of teams that are necessarily knocking at the door to get up into the tournament field. Down at Division 2, Marshfield 9-2. What a season so far for Marshfield's softball team. They're at number 4 right now. They would have home field advantage throughout the playoffs until they get into neutral site play, were the season to end today. Still a lot of games still to get on the books, but this one has a ton of South Shore talent. When you look at it, and it's not super highly ranked, but a lot of teams that have been really, really good so far. Marshfield at 9-2 at 4, Silver Lake at 10-1 at 7, Plymouth South at 10-2 at 8, Milton at 10-3 at 9, and then Middleborough at 11. You've got Whitman-Hanson at 16, you've got Mansfield in the mix, you got Archie's at 24, you got Canton at 31, that is very much having to cling on to that spot because they're well below 500. So a lot of good teams. And then you've got a couple of teams on the outside looking in that are going to come right down to the wire here with a Hingham that's sitting at 6-8, a Duxbury sitting at 6-7. They're at 38-39. So they're a ways off as far as the power rankings go. So they're going to need to rack up some wins here, get to 500 to lock in spots in the field. Division 3, on the girls' side of things for softball, you're looking at really – it's the story is Cardinal Spellman. And I want to give a big shout-out to my good friend Jack Tully, assistant coach over there behind Mike, their AD, who's head man in the program. But 11-2, they've locked in their spot already. Huge accomplishment for the Lady Cards. And sitting at number 7 right now in what is a pretty loaded Division III field, but not a ton of real solid South Shore action in this one. When you get past that, actually, if I'm not mistaken, Spellman right now in Division III is your lone South Shore team in the field of 32 at the moment. Pembroke is 3 games below 500 at 37, so they've got some work to do. Norwell is at 500, but they're way down at 45, so they're going to have to stay at or above 500 to get in. And then from there, that's you know, really all you're looking at. Division 4, South Shore, again, not a whole lot here. You've got West Bridgewater at 8. You've got East Bridgewater at 13, despite being 9-2. Abington at 15, they're 9-3. So you've got some teams that are kind of in that girthy middle part that have great records, but aren't super highly ranked for whatever reason. So you'll have to watch out if they're able to kind of get themselves into a better position to maybe make a tournament run. And as we look down at Division 5, again, you're kind of looking at not a lot of South Shore blood in the field, stretching a little bit. I mean, you've got Holbrook at 22. I think a great story, charter school out of Plymouth, rising tide, 8-0 so far in the season. They've yet to lose. They're sitting at number 16. So, fun story for them. You know, you keep your eye on that, you know, loosely because it's a South Shore team. Hull is in an interesting position. They're not going to get to 500 this year in all likelihood, but they're sitting at 34 and mathematically could end up finding their way into the field of 32. So I think you're just kind of hoping for something crazy there, really, if you are if you're Hull there in Division 5. I think that's about all you can kind of hope for at this stage. Again, we'll take a look at lacrosse a little bit more as we go on here, but we are going to hit a break. When we come back, we're going to get into the back nine, take another couple of crowdsourced questions, as we've been doing in recent weeks, and we'll rip right through. So we close up shop here Sunday night and send you on your way to enjoy whatever remains of your Mother's Day festivities.
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0: we're ready to go. 9 questions in 9 minutes to close out this week's edition of the Swartz Exchange. Crowdsourced them again this week. I appreciate y'all sending them in. We got a few that are kind of all over the board, and then we got a good collection of kind of season basketball related questions, and a few golf questions that have come in. So we'll kind of section them off, and we'll go with the hodgepodge first as we lead things off here. And number one, we were asked, what do you think the chances are that Mike Vrabel resigns amid this Diana Russini scandal? And I would share it's, you know, probably an unoriginal opinion, but I think that while growing, it's not a strong likelihood, I wouldn't say. I put it at a 10 to 15% chance. Growing, I would have thought a week ago, 2 weeks ago, it was at 0, 0 to 5. It's definitely becoming more possible that we see it, but I'm hopeful that the percentages are still low, that it's still unlikely to happen. Number two, who's your pick to win the Stanley Cup? This is tough. I just don't think Carolina gets it done. I really don't. I like whoever comes out of the Sabres-Canadiens series. I do. I think that they have a good chance of getting out of the Eastern Conference for different but similar reasons. If it's Buffalo, I think that maybe you start to look at them and say, okay, here's a destiny kind of story. Lack of experience maybe catches up with them at some point. Canadiens, kind of a similar deal. I like whoever comes out of that series. Carolina's going to be sitting for a while now. I mean, Sabres and Canadiens were kind of a day behind on the calendar already. Multiple days behind on the calendar. They're at game three, tied at one game apiece right now. So they've at minimum got 3 games left, 6 days left. Carolina's already done. So that's a full week at least that Carolina's sitting around and waiting, which, I mean, different schools of thought on that. Could be bad, could be good, could be bad. But I kind of like either the Sabres or the Canadiens to come out of the East. I mean, I could see, you know, Vegas or Colorado coming out of the West is reasonable to me. If I have to pick, I think I'm going Colorado to get another one. I think Colorado gets it done this year. Give me your thoughts on the recently announced expansion, the confirmation of the expansion of the NCAA tournament. Hate it. Hate it, hate it, hate it. Another just ugly cash grab disguised as equity, I guess. I don't even know. I really actually don't think they're even trying to disguise this one. I think it's a cash grab. I think it was perfect at 64. It didn't need to increase from 64. And now you're just making it tougher on mid-majors to go on tournament runs who are already having a tougher time in this age of NIL. It's horrible. There's no need for it. It's way too many teams. And you're not going to get what you want out of this. You're just going to get more like middling power conference schools. I don't need to see a 500 Auburn team. Like, it's just horrible. Hate it. Hate it, hate it, hate it. Number four, let's get into the Celtics questions. What do you think the biggest need for the Celtics is this offseason? I mean, I think it's pretty simple. Big. I mean, you can convince me of a stretch big, but I think a more traditional big is what I'm looking for. Somebody that can kind of be a tide stopper for them. I think that's the biggest need. Number five, who's the first guy you're getting rid of this offseason? I mean, that's a tougher one. That's a tougher one. I don't know that there's anybody that I jump to and I look at and say, you know, that's I'm really feeling confident about moving on from him. There's a guy that I think, you know, maybe you sell high on Sam Hauser, maybe. Excuse me. So sorry. Maybe you sell high on Sam Hauser. I think that's kind of that would be the only guy that I could really put a pin to and say that's where I'm going. Who wins the NBA title this year? I mean, it's either OKC or San Antonio. I do not leave open the possibility that whoever comes out of the East gets it done. It's either San Antonio or OKC. There haven't been a lot of repeats in recent years. So I guess for that reason, I'm going to go San Antonio. San Antonio gets it done, and Victor Wembanyama makes his ascension into the upper echelon. All right, number three. Nope. into our third section, I should say, we have three golf questions. They all kind of came in as one, broken it up into three parts, or actually came in as two and broken one up into two parts. Who is your pick for next week's PGA Championship? This is tough. I will admit this is tough. It's been relatively quiet for Scottie Scheffler this season, I would say, or at least the last few weeks. I kind of love a Scottie return, back-to-back PGA championships for him. I think that is certainly on the table. I think if I have to lock into a pick, that's probably where I'm going. I'm probably going Scottie Scheffler. I know that's a little bit chalky, but at some point, it's chalk for a reason. And I go Scottie Scheffler. Let's jump down to PGA Championship being back at Aronimink. I was talking in hour number one how excited I was, something a little bit different this year. So I was asked, give me a course that has not been in rotation that you'd like to see the tour host a big event at. And this one got me thinking. You know, I love my golf questions, so anytime you want to send in a golf question, I am going to field it. It's going to go on the back nine. So let me give you three. Number one, and I think this is coming back under what they've kind of announced for future scheduling with the tour, obviously, nod to the hometown. TBC Boston has to get back in the mix. I think that's a given. And then two, off the board, I believe it has just been opened up kind of to hosting. They did some type of an event there. I think maybe an amateur championship. I'm not exactly sure what it was. Pine Valley in New Jersey, just because that is like the elite of elite private clubs right now in the country, number one course in the country. I'd love to get eyes in there, I think would be the big motivator. So I'd probably say Pine Valley. And then from there, I had a third and I didn't write it down and it's now escaping me. But I'll give you that. And then I think just one of these new resort courses, like maybe Sand Valley, somewhere out west in Nevada. Like if they get into that area a little bit more, that'd be kind of cool to see. And number nine, finally, give me one course that should come out of rotation, one course that you do not enjoy them going to. I'll tell you this week, I'm not a huge fan of Quail Hollow. I guess I'll leave it at that. I'm not a huge fan of Quail Hollow. That probably wouldn't be the first one I would go towards eliminating, but it'd be on the short list, wouldn't it? It would. All right, that'll do it. Big thank you to Tim for Johnny, who was with us in hour number one. A big happy Mother's Day to all the moms out there. Quinn Kelly saying, have a wonderful evening. I'll see you tomorrow at 3.
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3: I'm Heather Bosch. Passengers from a cruise ship where there was a deadly hantavirus outbreak are returning home now that the ship has docked off a Spanish island near Africa. The BBC's Sarah Rainsford.
4: All day, group by small group, passengers have been ferried from the cruise ship to shore in a carefully planned but complex evacuation with 23 countries involved. Spanish nationals were evacuated first and then flown to a military hospital in Madrid, where they'll be kept in quarantine.
3: 17 American passengers will be evaluated at a quarantine center in Nebraska. President Trump said Iran's response to the latest U.S. ceasefire proposal is unacceptable, and CBS's Aaron Navarro reports.
5: In an interview on CBS's 60 Minutes, Israeli Prime Minister Benjamin Netanyahu says the war is not over.
6: There's still nuclear material, enriched uranium, that has to be taken out of Iran. There is still enrichment sites that have to be dismantled. There are still proxies that Iran supports.
5: Conflict and blockades in the Strait of Hormuz continue to spike gas prices. AAA says the national average for a gallon currently stands at $4.52.
3: President Trump is scheduled to go to China this week to meet with President Xi Jinping. China is the biggest customer of Iran's oil, and Trump is hoping China will do more to force Iran to reopen the strait. The stranglehold on the strait is making it difficult to get aid to Sudan. The head of Save the Children just returned from there, and on this Mother's Day, she notes,
7: most of the households in the north of Darfur, where I was, where there are 700,000 displaced people in one stretch of desert, the vast majority of those households are women-led households. Mm-hmm. The men are have either been killed or have disappeared or have joined the fighting groups. So these women are literally doing everything they can to keep their families and themselves alive.
3: Yante Surupto on CBS's Face the Nation. A rally in Britain today where thousands are protesting anti-Semitism.
8: Friends, I hear you. I am with you. I want to fight anti-Semitism alongside you.
3: They're calling on the UK government to take more action after two Jewish men were stabbed and wounded in London last month in what police called an act of terrorism. At the box office,
9: you could write a book, the definitive Miranda Priestley expose.
3: The Devil's Wear Prada 2 is expected to be number one in its second weekend, earning a projected $43 million domestically. Mortal Kombat 2 is second, taking in $40 million in its debut. The biopic Michael is third this weekend. This is CBS News.
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0: 95.9 WATD. We all hear that it's Mother's Day. Yes, happy Mother's Day to all the moms out there. Thanks for putting up with us and all that good stuff. Oh, no, I'm sure some of us were good kids. Some of us, mixed bag. Hey, we're human, right? 71 degrees out, 703-95.9 WATD. Again, happy Mother's Day. Not a bad day. What a nice turnout. And overnight, straight shower, mid-40s, and then more seasonal as we go through the week. A mix of sun, some rain. Mayflowers are popping, pollen's out. Yeah. And looking in the crystal ball next weekend, up in the 70s, here's Mike Redden.
17: Tonight it'll be mainly cloudy with a chance of a shower. The temperature will drop to a low of 45. For your Monday, we'll have morning clouds with a shower around. There'll be a blend of sun and clouds during the afternoon with a high of 63. Tuesday, we'll see intervals of sun and clouds. We'll have a high temperature of 63 again. And for Wednesday, it'll be mostly cloudy with occasional showers as the temperature reaches a high of 62. For WATD and Precision, the forecasting meteorologist, Mike Redden.
0: Thank you very much, Mike. Coming up is another Mike's show, but it's McNamara Money with the son, Justin, and Kurt Zarnowski, in discussing Social Security. And they had a Zoom webinar last Thursday. If you're looking for that, I can tell you how to get it a couple ways. If you want to call the office and have them email you the link, or just whatever question you might have here in the Marshfield area. 1020 Plain Street is the address. 02050 is the zip code here in Marshfield. 781-834-2010 is their phone number. McNamaraFinancial.com is the website where you can go to, and probably, I believe they've posted it. If not, ask and see, hey, can I get a copy of it? Because I'm pretty sure they recorded it. And McNamaraOnMoney.com is the website for the show. And if you want to talk to Justin and his team in the Merrimack Valley in Chelmsford, 235 Billrick Road, Suite 4 is the address. 01824 is the zip code. 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And in 1 hour, we have a episode 2 of a new show to our airwaves here at WATD on a Sunday night. Autism Rocks Artist All Access. And I believe I actually have some musical guests tonight, or at least there'll be another great discussion. And maybe you didn't hear the show last week, and they'll talk, of course, about who they are and what they do for the community and those who are affected or just curious about autism and of course, the capabilities of it musically right here in 1 hour. Let's get to McNamara Money.
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0: This is Mike McNamara. 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
1: Good morning. Welcome to McNamara on Money. My name is Justin McNamara, and I am alongside Kurt Zarnowski from Zarnowski Consulting. Kurt, good morning.
2: Good morning, Justin. Great to be with you.
1: Yes. Kurt is a, for those of you, I feel like we may have some listeners who already know who you are. Kurt is a Social Security consultant. I guess a consultant now, former employee, correct?
2: Sure. I worked for the Social Security Administration for 34 years. I was lucky enough to be able to retire at the end of 2010, and I'm now in my 16th year of, you know, being, as our Canadian, former friends in Canada might put it, oot in a boot, talking to people about the Social Security program. And I've had about a 12-year relationship with the folks at McNamara Financial. It's always great to be back in the radio, and we're going to be doing a webinar this coming Thursday.
1: Yes, indeed. Yes, indeed we are. So, yeah, we are doing a webinar upcoming. It is going to be open to the public. So anyone who would like to be involved, you can go ahead and sign up at McNamaraFinancial.com, or you can call the office 781-834-2010. Yeah, so we have been doing this, I think, annually. In the good old days, it was in person, but now via Zoom. So it's May 7th, 6 p.m. That's next Thursday. So anyone who is interested, again, McNamaraFinancial.com or 781-834-2010. Just an aside, are you still doing many in – I know you do a lot of consulting out there. Are you doing in person much?
2: Sure. It started to pick up a little bit post-COVID. I mean, everything prior to COVID was in person.
1: Yeah.
2: With the COVID pandemic, everything moved to webinars, which is fine. Yeah. And starting a few – in-person stuff. I did one earlier this week, but by and large, it's still primarily webinars.
1: Yeah. Okay. All right. I thought maybe we should start off with, I think most people are familiar with Social Security. Maybe we just sort of start off like an FAQ style about the system. You know, some of the nuts and bolts. We'll take some tangents here and there to discuss strategy and obviously, you know, some of the things that some of the questions that come up from our clients and I'm sure people ask you all the time as well, but let's just talk about eligibility for the system for those maybe who are on the younger side who haven't done a deep dive. How do you qualify?
2: Sure. You know, and Justin, frankly, one of the hallmarks of the Social Security program, and by the way, it's been around for more than 90 years, put in place by President Franklin Delano Roosevelt, the cornerstone of his New Deal package of legislation, August 14th, 1935, signed into law. But one of the hallmarks of Social Security from the get-go has been it has operated as an earned right.
1: Okay.
2: You qualify for benefits under the Social Security program because either you or a family member has worked and paid into the Social Security program. And basically, if you're in a job these days covered under the Social Security program, and about 94% of the jobs in this country still are covered,
1: okay,
2: you as an employee pay a 6.2% Social Security payroll tax each year on the first, this year anyway, $184,500 that you make, again, in a job covered under Social Security.
1: Yep.
2: 6.2% matched by your employer, and those of us who are fortunate enough to be self-employed have the privilege of paying the combined employer-employee rate.
1: Imagine yourself,
2: But that's basically been the hallmark. You work at a job covered under the Social Security program. You pay those payroll taxes, and you earn a benefit. So how much time do you have to spend under Social Security in order to qualify for a benefit? Well, bit of a history lesson. When the program started back in 1935, the system talked about earning what were called quarters of coverage, QCs.
1: Quarters, okay.
2: Yep, to get coverage under Social Security back in the day, you needed to work in a job covered under Social Security, and if you made $50 or more during a calendar quarter of the year, you would earn one quarter of coverage, or QC, and because there are four calendar quarters in a year, you could earn a maximum of four quarters of coverage during any one year. Well, Congress recognized, you know, that was kind of a tough standard. So in 1978, they changed the law, moved away from this calendar-driven system, where you now earn what are called Social Security credits to get coverage and protection under the program. And credits are earned not based on when you happen to work, but based solely on the total dollar amount of earnings that you have in that job covered under Social Security. 1978, that first year, you would get one Social Security credit for each $250 in earnings that you had in that job under Social Security. Now, the key thing was, didn't matter when you made it. You could make it all in one day or whatever. But because you could still earn a maximum of four credits during any one calendar year, in 1978, you had earnings of $1,000 or more, 250 times four, you would earn your four Social Security credits towards earning what is called insured status under the program. Okay. With the passage of time, the amount of money required to accrue a Social Security credit has grown. And this year, 2026, you now earn one Social Security credit for each $1,890 that you make in a job, again, covered under Social Security, which means, because you can still earn a maximum of four credits, this year you have earnings of $7,560 or more. You've earned your four Social Security credits for 2026. Now, the bottom line, Justin, is once you have accrued 40 quarters of coverage and or credits, they all still count the same, then, as I said, you are considered insured for Social Security retirement benefit, and you will absolutely, positively get something every month from Social Security when the time comes. Now, we can talk about what when the time comes means and how much that's going to be in a second, but basically, that's how you get your foot in the door. You work for the equivalent of 10 years of time under the system, earning either old quarters of coverage or credits these days. And with those 40 credits, you're always good to go. Now, what happens if you don't accrue 40? Well, you can't collect anything based on your own work record, but possible to collect based on the work and earnings of a spouse, ex-spouse, or deceased spouse. But again, you need to work in a job covered under Social Security, get those 40 credits, you're good to go.
1: Okay. Yeah. One thing I do want, and I think we'll probably touch on it further, down the line in the show here, is that everything, right? So, and I think we should probably talk about the calculation of benefits also, but everything is inflated. And so the numbers, right? You get into this, and as planners especially, right? So I might be looking at someone's work record that goes back, 35 or 40 years. And that's where their, that's what their Social Security payment is based on. And then I'm forecasting into the future and I'm looking out and the Social Security benefits are also inflated. So there is as you look at Social Security, if you're looking at it over the course of a lifetime, it is all inflated. And am I correct in saying that all of the inflation factors on the Social Security maximum income, are they all based on CPI?
2: Great question. Yeah. And the answer is no, it's not.
1: Okay.
2: Now, each fall, the Social Security Administration announces the cost of living adjustments for the upcoming year.
1: Right.
2: At that time, they announce what the increase in Social Security benefits will be in the upcoming year. And that increase in benefits is indeed based on the increase in the Consumer Price Index for urban wage earners and clerical workers, the CPIW. And the period of time that Social Security looks at is the third quarter of one calendar year in comparison to the third quarter of the following calendar year. So between the third quarter of 2024 and the third quarter of 2025, that CPIW increased by 2.8%, which meant that Social Security benefit payments increased by 2.8% and showed up in the payments that were received in January. But at the same time, the Social Security Administration also announces additional changes to the program. For example, the amount of money required to accrue one of those Social Security credits we just talked about.
1: Yep.
2: The amount of money you can earn and still collect benefits while under full retirement age. And the key thing is, these increases, while they're announced at the same time as the increases based on the CPI, are based on the increase in wages in this country. It's something called the average wage index, and whatever increase has occurred in that AWI over that period of time, that's what's reflected in the increases in things like, again, a quarter, the Social Security credit, the annual earnings test, different things like that. So they come out at the same time, but different measurements are used.
1: I see. Okay.
2: Talk about inflation, though. It is good to note, in calculating somebody's benefit, Social Security averages someone's highest 35 years of work under the system. But what Social Security does do is go back and adjust prior year earnings for inflation. They bring them up to what they are in today's dollars, so that then when they do that average, they're averaging apples and apples and things like that. So that somebody gets a Social Security statement, they look at their earnings history. Well, what Social Security will report on the statement is the actual amount of earnings that the person that has been reported to Social Security.
1: Nominal dollars.
2: The calculation of the benefit is done, those actual earnings are adjusted for inflation and brought up to what they are in today's dollars.
1: I see. Yeah. It would be helpful. Well, not that I'm telling them what to do, but it would be helpful to see the inflation adjusted amount because and I'll stop here for maybe my first question on strategy. One of the questions that we get a lot is, will working longer increase my benefit? I think the obvious answer is it may very well increase it, but because the earnings are based on 35 years, the actual, the increase in benefit is likely to be relatively modest. And so I think, is that correct?
2: Well, it can be, depends on the individual.
1: Yeah.
2: So, for example, you're right. Absolutely, it's based on your high 35 years of inflation-adjusted work under the system. But what if you're someone who doesn't have 35 years where they've actually worked and paid into the program? Someone's taken time out of the workforce to raise kids, care for aging parents, or perhaps work for a while in a job where they weren't paying into Social Security. They were a school teacher in Massachusetts. They get their 40 credits, so they get their foot in the door. That entitles them to something. But then when it comes time to calculate their benefits, Social Security is going to average their highest 35 years of earnings. And if they don't happen to have 35 years of something, zeros get added in for those additional years. It lowers their average monthly wage and lowers the resulting benefit. So somebody in that circumstance who may not have 35 years, if they continue to work, any additional earnings that they're going to have are going to increase their benefit, because they're going to be replacing a zero year with a something. And last time I looked, something's always more than nothing. So it really depends. Absolutely. If you've got somebody who's been a high earning wage earner, they take a part-time job driving the beer cart around at the Marshfield Country Club or something like that.
1: Yep.
2: Those additional earnings may and probably won't increase their benefit because they're going to be lower than the lowest of the 35 of that inflation adjusted year. But again, for the person who has a number of 0 years of earnings for one reason or another, any additional work that they do is going to increase their benefit. And this occurs after they file a tax return. Social Security does a match. They automatically compare that new year of earnings with the lowest of the 35 years and any increase retroactive to January of the year. And they do these recomputations September or October of each year. Any increase be retroactive to January, and they'll get a higher payment going forward. So really depends on the individual's work history as to how much of an impact additional earnings will have on their Social Security benefit. But it's also important to point out, it's never going to reduce it. So you've been that high-priced executive, take that part-time job, getting a couple $1,000s, driving the beer cart around. Well, it's not going to reduce your monthly benefit because it's always based on your high 35, regardless of when they occur. Work really never hurts. It can only potentially help.
1: Hey, we say that in our retirement planning all the time, too. Okay, so yeah, there was a few numbers. So average Social Security benefit right now is about, you had this number from you, it's just over $2,000 per month. But, you know, just to be clear, there's a very wide range of potential benefits out there. Is it too much to get into, you know, the weighting of income regards to benefits? That's probably a little numbersy, but maybe just briefly talk about how income is weighted from the, you know, from the bottom to the top of the income scale, just so we have a little bit of understanding of how that works.
2: Yeah, and Social Security, as the name implies, is a social insurance program.
1: Right.
2: And Congress has built certain social goals into it. And one is a recognition that people who have been longtime lower wage earners are probably less likely to have a pension in retirement, less likely to be able to save for retirement during their working years. So the system is set up to try and help people in the lower end of the scale by providing a monthly benefit, which is intended to replace a higher percentage of that person's pre-retirement income, somewhere in the neighborhood of 55% of what they're making. For somebody who's been a higher earner, by all means, he or she receives more each month in absolute terms than the lower earner does, but the system is actually set up so it's replacing a smaller percentage of that person's pre-retirement income. And the key number to be aware of, for the average worker these days, a Social Security payment only intended to replace around 41% of what somebody's making at retirement, which leads to people need to understand the program's intended to provide a base or a foundation of income that people count on being there for them, but it was never intended to be their only source of income in retirement, and people need to find ways to supplement their Social Security, and the sooner they recognize that and take those steps, work with you and your team at McNamara, the more likely they are to have that comfortable retirement we all hope to enjoy.
1: Yeah. I mean, the numbers, thank goodness the numbers have trended up over time, and I don't have them at my fingertips, but, you know, there was a time when it was maybe 50% of people even had a workplace, you know, access to a workplace retirement. I think that number is pretty significantly higher now. I think it's up maybe in

0: Security and then, you know, deferring and the, you know, the increasing your benefit. And it does get very rate of return like, but I do just want everyone to make sure that, you know, it's designed to be an insurance program, not an investment program.
1: Absolutely right. But it's also important to remind folks that, you know, with the, sure, the number of people who have any type of retirement plan at work, the vast majority now are the defined contribution type, 401k, 403b, 457, that traditional defined benefit pension. They're going the way of the dodo. And one thing that Social Security provides, though, is a guaranteed stream of lifetime income that you cannot outlive your Social Security benefits. And on top of that, as we pointed out, there's important inflation protection built into Social Security automatically, which is so important as people are living longer and longer in retirement. So this guaranteed stream of lifetime income, hugely important, as fewer and fewer people have any type of that traditional defined benefit pension to rely on in retirement.
0: Yep, absolutely. Yeah, there are certainly fewer and fewer people with pensions, and I think it's kind of a shame, but although maybe I wouldn't have a job on the other hand, Kurt. So.
1: Yeah.
0: All right. So we talked eligibility calculations. What else do we want to, do we have a pretty good handle on how the system works? I think most of the questions that we're going to get from, or most that people have are when do I take Social Security? So let's talk about, let's first, you know, we only have maybe 5-ish minutes here.
1: Sure.
0: Let's talk about your options as far as when you do take it. And then we can get into, maybe after the break, we'll talk about strategy and pros and cons.
1: Sure. And so people have choices and they have options under the program. And whenever I talk to folks, and we'll be talking about this at the webinar that's coming up this coming Thursday, 6 p.m., May 7th. Justin, you want to let them know how people can register for
0: McNamara,
1: the webinar?
0: Yeah, McNamaraFinancial.com, or give us a ring, 781-834-2010. Again, that's 781-834-2010. Again, it's a free webinar. We've done it for our clients for a long time with Kurt, and there's no more set seating in the room here, so we're doing this via Zoom. So the more the merrier. If you'd like to join clients and non-clients alike, please give us a shout.
1: Anyway, so in terms of collecting benefits, I say start by making sure you know what is called your full retirement age for Social Security benefits. It's a key concept when the program started. Full retirement age was the month someone turned age 65.
0: Yeah.
1: Congress passed legislation in 1983 to increase full retirement age for anyone born 1938 or later. Increase gradually been phased in, and right now tops out that anyone born 1960 or later reaches his or her Social Security full retirement age month, the month they turn age 67. Important thing to understand is, well, collecting at your full retirement age month isn't your only choice. But right, it's important to know what it is, because a number of features of the program do flow from at least having reached your full retirement age. And on the rules these days, regardless of what your full retirement age is, you can start to collect Social Security retirement benefits as early as the month you turn age 62, or at any point in between, by the way. But another reference to a social insurance program, Congress built in one goal in a hope that if you live to average life expectancy, the hope is you'll end up with roughly the same amount of total lifetime payments, regardless of when you start. And so if you start sooner, well, then in theory, you'll now be collecting for a longer period of time. So you'll be given less on an individual monthly basis.
0: Right.
1: You start right at your full retirement age month. You get 100% of the amount your work and earnings entitled to collect. You start prior to that. You're going to see that full retirement age benefit reduced. How much reduction? Well, roughly 0.5% per month for each month prior to your full retirement age you're going to be collecting. Roughly a 6% per year reduction by starting early. Although you don't have to start only on your birthday. You don't have to start only at the first of the calendar year. But if you opt to start collecting prior to your full retirement age month, you're going to see that full retirement age benefit has been reduced.
0: Yeah,
1: it's a permanent reduction too. A lot of people mistakenly think that it'll bump back up.
0: Yeah, and just a clarification, right? So the statement does give you the annual, the like at 62 it's this, at 63 it's this. But if you apply in the middle of one of those years, you will get a prorated amount. So it literally adjusts on a monthly basis. You do not have to wait for that next step up to qualify, which is a point of confusion a little bit. Okay.
1: Sometimes. And then

0: on the other end of the spectrum, you start early, you're going to get less. You have to wait. That's an option to wait past full retirement age month before starting to collect. If you do so, now in theory, you're collecting for a shorter period of time. So your benefit is increased. These are called delayed retirement credits. And your full retirement age benefit gets bumped up now by 2/3% for each month past your full retirement age you opt not to collect. That's a 2/3% per month, 8% per year increase. But the key thing is these delayed retirement credits only accrue from your full retirement age month until the month you turn age 70. You never have to take your Social Security benefits, not like there's a required minimum distribution or anything like that.
1: Yep.
0: You defer from full retirement age right up until age 70. You'll see that full retirement age benefit increase by 2/3% for each month you've opted not to collect. You have to wait past age 70 before starting. It's your right to do so, but there's no additional increase for each month past age 70 we opted not to collect.
1: Can you collect in arrears if you go past? I did have somebody go past 70 accidentally. The other wasn't a client, just someone I caught up with.
0: Yeah, and so it's a good question. People need to understand that if another reason why it's important to know what your full retirement age month is, because if you're applying for benefits prior to reaching your full retirement age, you can't be paid any earlier than the month you actually apply. No retroactivity. But if you are over your full retirement age, you can potentially receive a maximum of 6 months of retroactive benefits, but nothing any earlier than your full retirement age month. So your client past age 70 applies, could be paid a maximum of 6 months of retroactive benefits if he chose that, but couldn't go all the way back to, you know, full retirement age or anything. Maximum of 6 months, but only if somebody's over his or her full retirement age when they apply for benefits.
1: 6 months. Great. Wonderful. Yeah, I thank you for that one. We're up against a break here, so this is a perfect time to take a break and do some commercials here. So again, my name is Justin McNamara. You're listening to McNamara on Money. I'm alongside Kurt Zarnowski of Zarnowski Consulting. We are talking Social Security. If you are interested in hearing more, we have a webinar coming up this Thursday, the 7th at 6 p.m. Check out McNamaraFinancial.com or 781-834-2010 to sign up, and we will be right back.
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1: Good morning. Welcome back to McNamara on Money. My name is Justin McNamara. I am alongside Kurt Zarnowski of Zarnowski Consulting. Kurt is a famous New England-based Social Security consultant, and he's been doing Social Security webinars for us for, I think that's your number, 12 years, 12 or 13 years now?
0: Yep, 12, 13 years.
1: Yeah, been a long time. And so we have another one coming up for any of you who would like more information. We're going to do it via Zoom this Thursday, the 7th, 6 p.m. If you would like to open to the public, so if you'd like to jump on, you can sign up at our website, McNamaraFinancial.com, or you can give us a call at the office, 781-834-2010, and I will give that information out a little bit later in the show as well. So, all right. So let's talk. I think we've gone through the structure of Social Security. Let's talk about maybe some of the strategy involved in filing. I think it makes sense, right, to start off with age 62. You're eligible to collect. The question is, you know, they always get, you know, when should I collect Social Security? Let's start off with, if at 62, the limit that you can earn. Let's go through those rules just so everybody understands them, and because that's a big factor for folks, obviously, who are still in the workforce or potentially in the workforce. They, you know, we want to make sure we get all those details so people can make better decisions.
0: Sure. So let's set a framework first.
1: Yep.
0: So let's say you've got somebody with a full retirement age of 67.
1: Yep.
0: And at his or her full retirement age of 67, they get $1,000 per month. That's their full retirement age benefit. In its simplest form, you start at the earliest point at age 62. The way the reduction factor works out, you get 70% of your full retirement age amount, meaning you start, now 62 is 5 years early, but you're getting $700 a month or $300 less each month than you'd receive if you waited till your full retirement age to start. Now, this is an oversimplified calculation.
1: Yeah.
0: Doesn't factor in additional earnings. Doesn't factor in COLAs, but COLAs lift all boats equally. But basically, you start at the earliest point, you're getting less for the rest of your life. Full retirement age, 1,000. Say you want to wait until 70 to start. Well, the way the delayed retirement credits work, it's an 8% per year increase by waiting, and it's simple interest, not compounded. But it means if you were to wait till age 70, you wouldn't get $1,000 a month. You'd get $1,240 per month, an 8% increase for each of those 3 years. So it's kind of like this continuum, at least to visualize it. And again, in an oversimplified form, you start at the earliest point, 62, you get $700 a month. You opt to wait all the way until age 70. Admittedly, 8 years later, you get $1,240. So it's a question of which point along that continuum makes the most sense, recognizing the basic concept. You start sooner, you get a lower amount for the rest of your life. You wait longer before you start, you get a higher amount. But to add in the point that you brought up, though, it's important to understand that if you're looking to collect benefits prior to reaching that full retirement age month, and you intend to work, there's an earnings limitation that comes into play. And this year, Social Security says under full retirement age, you want to work, you can make up to $24,480 without any loss of benefits. Make $24,480 or less, you can collect full Social Security benefits and work and make that at the same time. But you make over that threshold, then Social Security is required to start holding back $1 in benefits for every $2 that you're over the threshold, one for two. So depending on how much you're making while you're under your full retirement age, you may not be able to collect even if you want to because you bump up against that earnings limitation. And depending on how much more you're making, Social Security may be in a point where they're going to be withholding more than they could pay you. Now, once you reach your full retirement age, that earnings limitation goes away and you can work and earn as much as you'd like and collect Social Security benefits at the same time. But for those people, think about starting early, but I want to keep working. Just keep in mind, there's this annual earnings limitation, $24,480 this year, be announced in October what the 2027 amount will be. But, you know, figure around $25,000 or something like that. But that, that comes into play that you want to keep working, making a lot of money you may not be able to collect even if you want to.
1: Now, but correct me if I'm wrong here, and I believe the issue with going over that is more of an administrative issue because doesn't your benefit then in your future benefit then does increase. So it's not like you're not losing your 20, you know, if your benefit was that $1,000 a month or whatever it is, you don't actually lose it. You then it's added back into your future benefit and you get higher benefits then.
0: Correct. Absolutely. Okay. Right. And a lot of people say, well, I lose money because I'm over the allowed amount. They withhold my benefits.
1: Right.
0: Do I ever get the money back? And it's important to clarify, well, you don't get it back in terms of a cash payout of the months you miss. What happens is once you hit your full retirement age, Social Security goes back and they adjust the reduction factor, if you think about it, you know, and adjust your benefit amount upward so that the final reduction in that full retirement age payment amount is only for the number of months you actually collected benefits prior to full retirement age. So, yeah, so you file at 62, but you're making $1 million a year so that you never collect anything until you hit full retirement age. Yeah, your initial payment rate is set at 70% of the full retirement age amount. But if you don't collect anything at your full retirement age, payment rate gets bumped back up to what your full retirement age month benefit amount is, you don't lose anything.
1: Right.
0: It's just that administrative gap in there, just to be aware of. So yeah, you don't get it back in terms of, as I said, a cash payout, but you do see an actuarial adjustment in your benefit to account for the fact there may have been times you didn't receive anything.
1: Yeah, it's more that there's no point in filing than that you're losing money. But yeah, the way that it's sort of discussed and the way that people understand it, it seems much more punitive than it actually is. So I just want to make clear on that, you lose the money, but then there is an adjustment, a future adjustment made. So
0: let me point out something, not to do too much inside baseball.
1: Yeah.
0: But if you're in a position where you're not going to be collecting at 62, to me anyway, there really is no reason to apply. And there's a practical reason why you shouldn't apply. And what is that? So you're making $1 million a year. You file at 62, knowing full well you're not going to collect anything. But your payment rate set at age 62 is 70% of your full retirement age amount. Period of time goes by. A couple of years go by, you don't collect. But say something happens, you lose your job, you retire, and you want to start to collect at that point. Because you had initially filed, your payment rate, the age 62 rate, a couple of years later, you resume payments because you're no longer making over the allowed amount. You're paid your age 62 rate right up until you hit your full retirement age when the benefit amount is adjusted upward, but only from that point going forward, as opposed to sitting back doing nothing. And at age 64, for example, you retire, lose your job, you apply then, your payment rate is your age 64 rate, which is higher than your age 62 rate. So you see that immediate higher benefit. Then again, you eventually get your payment adjusted, but not until full retirement age. So you get that immediate higher payment because you hadn't applied, whereas if you'd filed, had your payment suspended because of work, you wouldn't see that adjustment because it happens once you reach your full retirement age.
1: Oh, gotcha. Okay. All right. Wonderful. I do have a question. So more on the when should we file. This is just a question that I have. And again, this is every situation is different, right? And you really need to you really need to do your own homework on what your particular life looks like. But when they set up the system, you mentioned earlier that they set it up so that if you filed early or filed late, you would collect payments. You'd collect approximately the same amount of money. So there's a break even at life expectancy. Was that life expectancy updated with legislation, or is the life? That's my understanding. The break even seems to be early 80s, whereas current life expectancies are now more up in the mid 80s, which does suggest that waiting is the better play for most people. Again, generic answer, right? Because then if you're really going to live to 85, but the break even is set at 80 in your early 80s, then you probably are better off waiting. Is that math right? At least,
0: Let me deal with that two ways. Let me give you a quick, oversimplified break even calculation.
1: Yeah,
0: because people ask me to do that all the time. So we got two people, both with full retirement age of 67, both of whom at 67 would get their $1,000 a month. Again, we're oversimplifying, no COLAs, whatever.
1: Yep.
0: First person says, I want to start to collect right at my full retirement age. Second person says, no, I want to wait to age 70. So between 67 and 70, this first person gets $1,000 a month for 36 months and therefore has banked $36,000.
1: Okay.
0: Second person between 67 and 70, nothing, but now by having waited, gets 24% more, that 3-year 8% delayed retirement credit increase. So he's now getting $1,240 per month, or $240 more than this first person who's locked into the 1,000.
1: Right.
0: So the question is, at $240 more per month, how long does it take this second person to make back that $36,000 pile of money the first person had accumulated? And the answer is 150 months or 12 and a half years or until age 82 and a half.
1: 82 and a half. Okay.
0: Now, Social Security numbers say 65-year-old man today on average going to live to age 84, 65-year-old woman on average to age 86. So that's the point you mentioned earlier. The break-even point, 12 and a half years. because when Congress set the reduction rate increase rate so many years ago, that was average life expectancy for somebody at full retirement age. And now, because life expectancy is increasing, you know, maybe good things come to those who wait, but entirely up to the birth. Those are averages.
1: Right.
0: That means there are some people who die sooner, some people do, whatever. So
1: absolutely.
0: And I say to folks, I'm not going to tell you what you should do. I think that's your job, your responsibility, not you personally. I think the individual's decision about what's best for them. But I just want people to be making an informed decision to understand the choices and options that they have and make an informed decision about what's best for them and their family.
1: Right. Yeah. And again, everyone's situation is different. You would, if you really want to do a deep dive on it, you probably should, you know, you can look at your own life expectancy. But again, you're always, I think the thing I want to say most is it's always an educated guess, because no one knows, you know, if we knew when you were going to die, the math would be easy, you know, in your job, in my job. But because that's not the case, you're just making your best guess with the information that you have available.
0: Yeah. So let me throw something else, though, as a tool or a strategy for people to be aware of.
1: Yeah.
0: So you've got somebody who decides to start collecting, and circumstances change. Somebody then changes. So we've got, so our first example, you get somebody 64. They decide to retire early, start to collect Social Security, and then circumstances change, and they say, you know, I made a mistake. People need to understand that decision to start collecting doesn't have to be an irrevocable one, because anybody who's applied for Social Security benefits can, within 12 months of starting to collect, completely undo that prior decision. And it's called withdrawing the application that somebody had submitted. For Social Security to grant that withdrawal request, person simply needs to repay any benefits that may have been received. Now, the key thing is Social Security doesn't charge interest. You simply repay the principal. And once that check clears, as if that first application never occurred, and the person is free to reapply at whatever point down the road may make more sense for them. Now, the thing is, you have to do this within 12 months of starting to collect, and you can do it once in a lifetime. But you have this opportunity once in a lifetime to completely undo what you've done.
1: Gotcha.
0: But what if you've collected for more than 12 months? Any other tools in the toolbox? Yeah. People need to understand that once you have reached your full retirement age, regardless of when you started to collect, you have the ability to request what is called voluntary payment suspension, which simply is calling up Social Security and in essence saying, not hold my beer, but hold my payments. By doing so, because somebody's over full retirement age, they won't get paid, but because they're over full retirement age, they'll accrue delayed retirement credits and they'll grow that benefit that they've been collecting by however many months they opt not to collect right up until age 70. The beauty of the voluntary payment suspension is it's entirely prospective. There's no need to go back and repay any benefits. Social Security suspends someone's benefit effective with the month after the month they contact them. The other beauty is it's not like you're then locked out and can't collect until age 70. No, as circumstances change, you can stop and start and stop and start as you see fit. Now, I don't recommend doing it a lot. It's an administrative nightmare. But again, it's a tool in the toolbox. After full retirement age, you have this ability to request voluntary payment suspension and earn delayed retirement credits and grow your benefit for each month after your full retirement age you opt not to collect right up until age 70. As I said, you can stop them and start them. You request voluntary payment suspension, you don't do anything at 70, Social Security automatically resumes your payment, but you'll have earned that delayed retirement credit, 2/3% increase, for however many months you had opted not to collect. So a couple of tools in the toolbox that point out that decision to start collecting doesn't have to be an irrevocable one.
1: Gotcha. Yeah. And just a quick, for those of you who are maybe thinking of old rules, the old payback rule, that is an update, and it used to be much more lenient, correct? Where you could pay back Social Security anytime.
0: You bet. Yeah, it always used to. So this, and it's been around. The change occurred back in 2010. I was still working for Social Security at the time.
1: Okay.
0: But back in the day, you basically had an unlimited amount of time in which you could change your mind.
1: Okay.
0: And so what would happen in limited circumstances is somebody, for example, would apply for benefits at age 62. collect, collect, collect, collect, collect, collect, collect. And then at age 70, go back to Social Security and say, change my mind. I want to undo what I've done. Yeah. The key thing was Social Security would say, okay, you just need to pay back the benefits you had received. They never charged interest.
1: Yeah.
0: So what the Commissioner of Social Security at the time saw was that you had people, in essence, getting an interest-free loan from Social Security for this, in our example, you know, eight-year period. So they limited, changed the rules so that this change-your-mind period limited to 1 year, legitimately trying to help people. Okay, you make a decision, circumstances change, you shouldn't be penalized forever. So you have a year in which if you decide it's wrong, change it. But you can't do it year over year over year. One shot within 12 months. But yes, yeah, because people were gaming the system, if you will, in essence, getting interest-free loans from Social Security.
1: Yeah. Let's talk. Thanks for the tools in the toolbox. That's great. I do want to talk spouses. Do you have anything else before we move on to spouses? Because obviously spouse strategy is something that, you know, for a lot of folks, you know, we have, you know, different ages, different benefits. And I want to make sure we cover that for people who are looking at a retirement with multiple Social Securities.
0: And Justin will also cover spousal benefits this Thursday during the webinar.
1: I should take a say. Yeah. So this Thursday, May 7th, 6 p.m. via Zoom, sponsored by McNamara Financial. All are welcome. Again, Kurt's going to be doing a webinar for us. If you'd like to sign up, check out our website, www.mcnamarafinancial.com. That's all one word. And then if you don't want to do the web, give us a ring, 781-834-2010. So again, all are welcome. We've done this for our clients forever. Now that it's via Zoom, no restrictions on how many people can join. So Kurt will be happy to field even more questions at that point. So, all right. So yeah, let's talk spouses. I guess, you know, I'll let you start there because there's probably some simple rules that you want everybody to know. And, I have a few questions as well.
0: Sure. And so I always like to, you know, say to folks, the spousal benefit program, that's when both the husband and wife are still alive, both members of the couple still alive.
1: Okay.
0: And what the program was created back in the 1950s to support the model of the American family at the time, which to old baby boomers like me was best personified by the Cleaver family and Leave It to Beaver, all those black and white 1950s sitcoms where you had the husband was the breadwinner and the wife was the stay-at-home mom. June Cleaver never worked a day outside the home in her life. So under the Social Security spousal
1: maybe benefit, you need to update to the Bundys. Have you considered that?
0: Absolutely. Yeah. Or the Simpsons, or whatever. Yeah. But basically, in the model, and again, it's totally gender neutral.
1: Right.
0: Works equally well either way. But
1: yes,
0: for purposes of ease of example, we'll talk about the husband being the primary breadwinner, the wife not having as much work activity. So the husband gets a benefit. We'll say he gets $1,000 a month at his full retirement age. Under the spousal benefit program, his wife, his spouse, is going to be eligible to receive a payment equal to 50% of his full retirement age amount, and it'll be paid to her in addition to the $1,000 that's paid to him, and it'll be paid to her even though she may not have worked a day outside the home in her life. 50% of his full retirement age amount. But that was the 50s and 60s, Justin. What about the 70s, 80s, beyond when women have reentered the workforce, have paid into the Social Security program and earned benefits on their own? What the law basically says is the wife has to take her own retirement benefit first. Social Security will then compare her full retirement age amount to 50% of the husband's. If her own full retirement age amount exceeds 50% of the husband's, she collects solely based on her own work record. But if her own full retirement age amount is less, she collects her own and then is given some additional money on top of that, bringing her up to that 50% of the husband's full retirement age amount. So spousal benefits, it's the individual's own or 50% of their spouse's, one or the other, whichever one is higher, but you don't get both at once. And frankly, as more and more women have entered the workforce, earned benefits on their own, the number of people collecting spousal benefits have dropped because lots of times people have earned their own Social Security retirement benefit, which exceeds 50% of their spouses. But 50% or your own, one or the other, not both at once.
1: Okay, and let's talk age differences too, because I want to say there are some concerns, right? So again, if you have one spouse that's significantly older than the other, how does that impact the spousal benefit?
0: Sure, and again, so you've got a situation where, again, husband and wife, will say the husband's older, okay?
1: Yep.
0: The wife is younger. The rules say that until the husband actually starts to collect his or her own retirement benefit, the wife can only collect based on her own work record, all right? So you get this gap. So you say the husband may, for example, be intending to wait until age 70 to start. Well, fine. The wife, if she's over 62, she can start to collect as early as age 62. But if she's due some additional money on his account, she won't get that until he reaches age 70 in our example and actually starts to collect. But until he starts to collect, sure, she can collect based on her own work record. Now, the issue that gets in to the weeds is really the way survivor benefits operate.
1: Yeah.
0: So spousal benefits, we're talking about both members of the couple still alive. Spousal benefits, two alive. Survivor benefits, somebody passes away. Now here, the rules say the survivor is going to collect 100% of the deceased's benefit, or his or her own, still one or the other, whichever one is higher, but not both at once. So typically, if you have couples where you've got a disparity in ages or a disparity in work records, the advice, and again, I never tell people what they should do, to the extent, though, you can have the higher earner of the couple defer for as long as possible, that ensures that the survivor receives the highest possible payment for the remainder of his or her life. So it's spousal benefits 50% or the individual's own, survivor benefits 100% or the individual's own, one or the other, whichever one is higher, but you don't get both at once.
1: That's right. And that just to be clear, this does work, right? And there are some significant age gaps in marriages. So this means we'll just say it's a husband, if they file at age 70 and, wife is 10 years younger, so that's a maximum benefit that lasts for the wife's, in this case, entire life.
0: As long as she waits until her full retirement age to claim, she'll get 100%. Survivor benefits can be paid early as well, but you start prior to full retirement age, the survivor benefit amount's reduced because it's taken early, just as someone's own retirement benefit is taken early. But yeah, it's based on a higher payment amount because the husband, now deceased, had waited all the way until 70, had maximized his benefit. Then that maximizes the survivor payment. And as long as the widow is at her full retirement age, she'll get 100% of that. She starts sooner, she'll get a little bit less because she's claiming it early.
1: Gotcha. And to be clear, let's say husband is waiting. Let's say, in this particular strategy, which we will recommend from time to time, right? We want to lock in that higher benefit for longer. Mm-hmm. What happens if husband dies at age 69?
0: Great. And the rules say the survivor benefit will be based on the amount the deceased was collecting at the time he or she passed away, or would have been collecting had they started drawing benefits the month of death. So this now deceased individual, by waiting 2 years, we'll say full retirement age of 67, has increased the survivor payment to his wife, not by the full 24% because he never made it to 70 to collect, but by having waited those 2 years, her survivor benefit is 16% higher than it would have been had he started right at his full retirement age. So 100% of what the deceased was collecting or would have been collecting had they started drawing benefits. So this waiting, while it didn't benefit the individual because he passed away before ever collecting, it does result in a higher survivor payment for the widow.
1: Right. Yeah. Just
0: good things come to those who wait.
1: we don't have too long here. Can you touch briefly, and I know it's not a Social Security thing necessarily, but the new rules in Massachusetts surrounding pensions, right, called non-covered pensions, can you just talk briefly on those rule changes? Because I'm finding that a lot of folks hasn't sort of broken through to the collective consciousness here.
0: Yep, it's a great thing. The most significant piece of Social Security legislation in the past 10 years was signed into law back in January of 2025. It was the Social Security Fairness Act of 2023. Now, Under the Social Security old rules, there were two provisions in the act that impacted folks who received a public pension, which is based on work not covered under Social Security. So here in Massachusetts, teachers, state and local employees did not pay into the Social Security program. And when they retired, they received a pension based on work not covered under Social Security. One provision was called the windfall elimination provision. The other was the government pension offset. The windfall provision impacted somebody who got that public pension, but who had worked at least their 40 credits under Social Security, was eligible for something. Government pension offset impacted somebody who got that public pension, but was looking to collect a benefit based on their spouse, ex-spouse, or deceased spouse. Prior to the enactment of the Fairness Act, receipt of that public pension generally meant that somebody received less each month from Social Security than they would have received if they didn't have that public pension. And
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6: I'm Heather Bosch. The latest proposed ceasefire in the U.S.-Israeli war with Iran is a no-go. CBS's Aaron Navarro.
7: President Trump posted on his social media site Sunday about Iran's response to the U.S. peace deal, saying he doesn't like it and it's totally unacceptable, but not explaining why. The U.S. ambassador to the United Nations, Mike Waltz, spoke about President Trump's plans on ABC.
8: He is giving diplomacy every chance we possibly can before going back to hostilities, but he's absolutely prepared to do that.
7: The president has warned Iran he will renew and intensify bombing if the country does not quickly accept the U.S. peace deal.
6: Passengers and crew are being evacuated from a cruise ship where there was a deadly hantavirus outbreak. The ship flies under the Dutch flag, and the World Health Organization's Maria van Kerkhoff says
9: the plan is for another health professional to board the boat. We believe it will be a nurse from the Netherlands to support the 30 remaining crew who will travel onto the Netherlands, which will take a few more days. And then once it docks in the Netherlands, there will be a full disinfection of the boat.
6: President Trump's Religious Liberty Commission is about to issue its recommendations.
10: The commission has largely conservative evangelical and Catholic membership, and their priorities reflect that perspective. Its chairman, Texas Lieutenant Governor Dan Patrick.
11: The separation of church and state is the biggest lie that's been told in America since our founding.
10: The priorities are increased religious expression in public schools and other public settings, more public money for religious organizations, and religious-based exemptions from regulations and classroom lessons. Michael Toscano, CBS News, Washington.
6: Health Secretary R.F. Kennedy Jr. has said antidepressants are overprescribed in the U.S., but former FDA Commissioner Dr. Scott Gottlieb tells CBS's Face the Nation.
12: For most Americans who take these drugs, they're very important and in some cases life-saving, and I would encourage everyone who is thinking about potentially stopping these medications based on the Secretary's comments to consult their doctor.
6: Kennedy agrees people should not just stop taking their medication. People are getting their applications for Florida's annual alligator hunt.
13: Florida Fish and Wildlife officials say there are routinely some 15,000 requests for just 7,000 permits. The rules are very specific, restricted to specific areas, two tags allowing the hunter to harvest two alligators. The application says harvest areas and hunt dates are specific for each permit, including boundaries or limitations of the harvest area. The season runs from August 15th through November 1st. The permits are not cheap, nearly $300 for residents, more than $1,000 for out-of-staters. Peter King, CBS News, Orlando.
6: Alligators are harvested for their meat and hides. This is CBS News.
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16: Happy Mother's Day. Good evening, 803, 65 outside our studios, 45 overnight with a stray shower, and about this temperature tomorrow, a stray morning shower. Mixed bag during the week, but a week from now, weather's supposed to be nice again, up into the 70s. And full forecast coming up with Mike Redden and our new show, episode 2 of Autism Rocks, Artist All Access. But a nice poem came in from our own Dr. Joseph Strand. Has a show here Thursday nights at 8 p.m., the Dr. Joe show. But this is for all the moms out there. While the message is generic, it is heartfelt nonetheless. For each and every one of us, our lives are truly blessed by these most amazing women who never seem to rest, So to each and every mother, sings your family, you're the best. Happy Mother's Day to all the moms. Thank you for our family. That's from Dr. Joe Schrand. Let's get to that forecast. Here's Mike Redden.
17: Tonight it'll be mainly cloudy with a chance of a shower. The temperature will drop to a low of 45.